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2: Hello, America. From the Mountain West, much of it seems to be on fire today. And we are glad to be here. I'm also, my ranch is up in Idaho. We're just a couple of hours away from the In-N-Out where there was a shooting this weekend. There's been a lot of news this weekend. We're going to start with the shooting, and we'll do that in 60 seconds. First, let me tell you about Super Sure. 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
2: So it's Saturday afternoon, Twins Fall, Idaho. Very small little town. Great town. It's 2:30 in the afternoon. Jordan Salinas and his girlfriend are sitting in the drive-thru at the In-N-Out on Blue Lakes Boulevard. Their plan is just, let's have some lunch, then we'll maybe go ride some horses. And that's when people start running. They thought at first it was a kitchen fire. That's what the mind does. It reaches for the ordinary explanation first, because the ordinary explanation is always, well, almost always the right one. Employees are coming running out the doors. People are crossing the road in a dead sprint. Kitchen fire has to be. Then pop, pop, pop, pop. He gets out of the car. He says it was automatic, mechanical. The only thing he remembers from those seconds is his girlfriend saying, don't, what, honey. Out on that lot was a 24-year-old man with a rifle. He had already fired into the restaurant. He was firing at cars. A cab driver was charging his Tesla in the parking lot, got hit. A man named Lane was just sitting at the stoplight watching the bullets go into the car directly in front of him. And then the bullets started going the other direction, a pistol from the drive-thru line. Then somewhere else in the same lot, an off-duty Idaho State Police trooper doing exactly the same thing. He didn't like it when bullets started firing both ways, at least Salinas didn't. He turned away from the restaurant, moved into the open parking lot, and killed himself. Cohn said the shooter was focused on the man shooting back at him, and that's what let everybody else get out. But three people still died. Seven were wounded. Two of them are critical condition. One of the dead worked at the counter in a building that had just been open for 9 days. Jordan Salinas is 35. He works in healthcare. He lives in Kimberly. And in 2021, he was there at a shooting at the Boise Town Square Mall that killed two people. It was then and there that he decided, that's not going to happen again. If I'm around, it's not going to happen again. He decided he was going to learn how to use a firearm. So for 5 years, he drove out to the desert outside Eden on weekends, and he practiced 5 years every Saturday. He told the Idaho Statesman he had never pointed a gun at so much as an animal. He said four words that he had run so many times in his head, they had worn a groove inside of him. Observe, orient, decide, act.
4: He's a citizen vigilante.
2: No. Let me tell you a story. Let me tell you who he used to be up until recently. Let me take you back to England, 1285. Edward I, he signs the Statute of Winchester, and in it, a thing called the Hue and Cry. What the hell is the Hue and Cry? The Hue and Cry? If you witnessed a felony, you were required by law to raise the alarm. And then every able-bodied man who heard that alarm was required by law to drop whatever he was holding and join the chase. Town to town, county to county, until the man was taken and handed over to the sheriff. And if he got away because nobody came, the whole 100 paid for the crime out of their own pockets. Your neighbor's stolen goods came out of your purse. Same statute. Every man was able to keep arms in his house according to his means, and not for the King's Army, but for exactly what happened Saturday. That was the law 544 years. For 544 years, that was the law. There was no police force. There was you and your neighbor. You know, London didn't get a police force until 1829. 1829. And the founding principle written down for that first force was this: the police are the public, and the public are the police. Officers being only members of the public who are paid to give full-time attention to the duties which they are incumbent on every citizen. So police officers were just like you. I've said this so many times. You're the first responder. It wasn't until Jimmy Carter where first responders became the police officers or the ambulance. You had always been the first responder. Police just paid to do full-time what was already your job. The badge is a new thing. The citizen is the old thing. So citizen vigilante? No, no. Saturday afternoon in that parking lot, you had them both standing 45 feet apart. A trooper on his day off, no uniform, no radio, no backup, no call. And a healthcare worker from Kimberley who just wanted a burger. Neither one of them was on duty, yet both of them were on duty. I wish this was more of a story where the good guy wins, but not really, because three families got a knock on the door. Two people are still in critical condition. I don't think anybody in Twin Falls is calling this a victory today. Not all of us are capable of running into gunfire. Not all of us should be running at gunfire. Everybody needs a gun. Salinas is not a hero because he had a gun. That's Idaho. Half the parking lot had a gun. I can guarantee it. Half the parking lot had a gun. This guy's a hero because for 5 years of Saturdays in the desert outside Eden, when nothing was happening, nobody was watching, there was no reason on earth to keep going out there, he did. I've said this a million times. Courage isn't manufactured in the moment. It's withdrawn in the moment. You can only take out what you've already put in. It's an interesting side note to this story. Within hours, the internet had the wrong man. Police chief had to come out and say, no, this is on Sunday. No, the name going out circulating online, that's wrong. He had nothing to do with this whatsoever. You have it wrong. Thousands of people with all of the time in the world, every tool available to them, got it wrong. One man with about 4 seconds, got it right. Observe, orient, decide, and act. You know what our problem is? Most of us stop and observe. I am a pro at observation. I'm magnificent. I could win medals at observing. I think all of us could. We are gold medalists in observing. Because we haven't even thought about the other ones. We just observe. Oh, no, no. We observe, and then we'll grab our cell phone and we'll record it. You know, the rest of this isn't about talent. It's habit. And habit is only ever a thing that you did on a day when it didn't matter. So you'd have it on the day when it did matter. Things could have been a lot worse. A lot worse. In this small little town in Idaho. If it hadn't been for one man. Go find your desert. Go out on Saturdays. 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
2: All right, so I want to talk to you about something else. Thomas Massie, who I really like. I like Thomas Massie. I don't know what is wrong with Thomas Massie lately. I think Thomas has gone off the deep end. But, you know, he's still my friend. We can disagree on lots of things, and he's still my friend. He wrote, "Don't fall for the fake Fox GOP outrage." 2 weeks ago, the House passed a bill that greenlit the transfer of Spanish territory to Morocco. Every Republican except for me voted for it, but now they're acting shocked at the invasion. I read that and I'm like, wait a minute, what? So I looked up what he was doing, because a lot of people were responding, "See, we were involved." Okay. The bill he voted against was H.R. 8595, and it was the standard appropriations bill for State Department funding in 2027. Massie was the only Republican to vote against it because he's unreliable, quite honestly. However, if you read the bill, it has zero language related to Spain or Morocco. Not mentioned at all. Wait a minute. Yeah, I saw the screenshot. Thomas Massie posted the screenshot of the bill. No, he didn't. And he knows better than this. He posted the screenshot of the committee report, which has absolutely no staying power, no hold. No, there is no law in that. That's what the committee talked about. Then it goes and it's written into a bill. That wasn't in the bill. So he got that part wrong. Now, what happened? Do you understand what I'm talking about here? What I'm talking about is when the Moroccans invaded the territorial land of Spain and just took it over, and it looks now like the government of Spain may have been involved. They say they're investigating all of the the Facebook post, but they may have been involved in this. This was coordinated by somebody. It was coordinated. Ricky, disagree with that?
1: No. I was just going to say, do you mean the government of Morocco may have been involved? Or the government
2: Morocco.
1: Of Spain?
2: Yeah.
1: Okay.
2: Yeah.
1: All right.
2: No, government of Morocco. And so they were absolutely involved in this. And I think Spain just turned a blind eye to it. I mean, they sent 61 soldiers. So, I mean, I don't know what's happening with Spain other than they're socialists. So what actually happened? What was our involvement? Our involvement, I think, was this. Because it was in the committee report that we say, hey, you know what? Maybe Spain should return that land to Morocco. It's always been Spanish. Maybe we should do that. We support that. But that wasn't in the bill. I think Donald Trump has a very long memory and can be a very vindictive guy. And I have a feeling, you know, when we didn't get our planes weren't allowed to fly over Spanish territory, I think Donald Trump remembered that. And if there was any indication to our State Department that this might happen, we might not have made a phone call. I don't think we are involved, but I think, you know, if you listen to what Marco Rubio said, where was it that he said this over in Europe when he was like, we're not going to get involved in all this stuff. We're just not going to do it. Where was
1: Munich,
2: that, Ricky?
1: A few months ago.
2: Munich, that's right. So he's in Germany and he's like, we're just not going to get involved in it. Well, that was one way of not getting involved. We're not even going to make the phone call. I don't know if any of that is true. Don't know if any of that's true. I just know that we didn't have anything to do with it, but that doesn't mean that we didn't turn a blind eye to it. And Morocco, you know, I have to look up Morocco because I've heard mixed reports on Morocco. I've heard Morocco is not an extremist state. You know, Morocco is the first country in the world that right after the Declaration of Independence was signed, they recognized us as a state. And they've always been very friendly to the United States. It is an Arab land, but at least it didn't used to be extremist Arab, but I don't know. I don't know anymore. I haven't, you know, with all the things going on in the world, I haven't done my Moroccan homework. And you know what? I don't think I'm going to. So I just don't care that much. I'm sorry. I'm going to let that one go. But I just wanted to point this out because this is how conspiracy theories start. Somebody with some credibility, Thomas Massey, whom I like, says something that, unfortunately, Thomas, you know that's not true. You know that's not true. Now, you could have said, yes, but it was in the bill, so we were talking about it. So a lot of members don't have a problem with that. Okay, that's different. That's different than everybody voted for this bill that says return the property. That's not true. And when you have one untruth, I'm going to call it what it is, a lie, even though parts of it could be construed as, well, maybe kind of, if you look at it this way, kind of true. That's the beginning of a conspiracy. And we don't need anybody else discrediting the United States of America. We're doing a fine job on our own. We don't need anybody to dogpile, especially somebody who is a sitting member of Congress. So, sorry, Thomas. It's not right. It's not right. And, you know, we also have the press. Can I please play the cut of RFK Jr. on CNN talking to Dana Bash? I mean, he is pushing back on the vaccine research and the way that CNN handled all of it. Listen to this. This is RFK
5: Jr. Let me ask you something. Do you see your job as ending vaccine hesitancy, or do you see your job as telling the truth to the American people?
6: I see my job as telling the truth, and the truth is that there is study after study after study. It's one of the most studied things out there in science.
5: You're repeating it like a parrot. You're repeating it like a parrot. So I've actually read the science. You don't want to hear and debate the science.
6: I'm not debating this view.
5: Of course you are.
6: No, because I'm not debating.
5: All you know how to do is repeat things that people told you and say, trust the experts. That's what you did during COVID. Now we know that Anthony Fauci, who was the expert, was lying about everything, about masks, about social distancing, about natural immunity, about the transmission from the vaccine, about the source of COVID. He was lying, and you were punishing people for not trusting the experts. And now you're rolling out the experts again.
6: Yes.
5: To talk about something that you have no personal knowledge of.
6: Okay, well...
2: That's what I do. She went on to say, that's what I do. And it is. Anybody know who her husband is? It is what they do. All right, let me talk to you about Chapter. Have you ever looked at your credit report and found something that didn't belong? Kind of a strange feeling. Somebody somewhere out there has a file on you and the information in that file is just wrong. Now, let me ask you something. What if that file wasn't, you know, about your credit? What if it was about your health care? One of my listeners called in to Chapter because the Medicare costs just kept going up and nobody could tell him why. His Chapter advisor started digging and discovered the record being used on him to make decisions about his coverage was actually incorrect. It wasn't right. It wasn't him. 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Chapter's advisors aren't paid to push you towards one plan or another. 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Keyword chapter.
1: Coming up, the first parent in U.S. history just got prison time for a murder his son committed. Is this justice? Glenn's surprising answer when we return on the Glenn Beck Program.
7: Fox News, I'm Tom Graham. President Trump lashing out at the top prosecutor in D.C. over her decision to dismiss charges against an accused reflecting pool vandal.
8: And I was disappointed with Jeanine Pirro, really disappointed with Jeanine Pirro. She folded like an umbrella.
7: The prosecutors say the Interior Department was slow to provide evidence that shows peeling to the reflecting pool sealant was likely botched by a contractor and not an act of vandalism. President Trump is warning Iran it's their last chance. Negotiations, however, are underway between the U.S. and Tehran as the Pentagon pauses strikes.
9: President Trump says he called off another round of airstrikes against Iran last night after Arab leaders called him and requested he do so. President Trump says the blockade of Iranian ports will remain and will not be lifted.
7: Fox's Lucas Tomlinson, America is listening to Fox News.
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10: Colorado is joining with 24 other states in filing a third lawsuit against the Trump administration tariffs. It challenges the administration's recent decision to increase tariffs on more than 80 countries. Attorney General Phil Weiser says studies show American consumers and businesses paid nearly 90% of the cost of the tariffs in 2025, and the administration is tripling down on tariff policies that the federal trade courts and the U.S. Supreme Court have ruled unlawful. The plaintiffs in the lawsuit argued the latest round of tariffs exceed the administration's legal authority and violate the Administrative Procedure Act. An Aurora police officer is facing charges of second-degree murder and manslaughter in the shooting death of 37-year-old Rayon Belt Stubblefield in August of last year. 18th Judicial District Attorney Amy Padden.
11: This indictment follows a thorough, months-long investigation conducted by the 18th Judicial District Critical Incident Response Team, sometimes referred to as CIRT.
10: Officer Matthew Neely turned himself in. I'm Nia Bender.
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15: Ford is recalling over 47,000 F-150 and F-250 pickup trucks. A spokesperson says the rear camera's display screen blocks when the menu is open when reversing. It violates a federal rule that may cause an accident. Owners will be sent a letter starting this month. An over-the-air software update may fix the issue for most trucks. For more details, you can go to the NHTSA website. 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
16: 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Our emergency alert system goes over, as we talked about, during disasters.
15: He says communities rely on AM radio when disaster strikes, especially when the power and internet go down. The bill has received some pushback from EV makers who say electromagnetic interference disrupts the AM radio signal. Consumer sentiment jumped in July as inflation fears eased. Mark Mayfield with details.
17: The University of Michigan's final reading for last month rose nearly 12% from June. The survey's chief economist said despite the recent gains, overall sentiment is still down 11% from a year ago. She noted consumers remain focused on pocketbook issues after 5 years of high inflation and high prices. One-year inflation expectations dipped slightly to their lowest reading since March.
15: And recently released court documents show Hunter Biden claims he has no money and can't afford his legal fees. The depositions related to an ongoing lawsuit between Biden and the firm Winston Taylor for unpaid legal fees. The law firm claims Biden owes them $17 million from representing him in criminal prosecutions, congressional investigations, and defamation suits against his critics. According to the transcript, Biden said, "My family doesn't have any money and it's not their debt anyway." He also stated he doesn't own anything of value or any other assets at all. Biden argues that Winston Taylor knew he would be unable to pay his legal fees when it agreed to take him on as a client and claims the parties agreed to work something else out. I'm Monica Nelson with your consumer and business news.
0: This is Fort Collins's home for conservative talk. 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

0: welcome to the Glenn Beck program. You know, I'm glad to have Jason on our staff. I really am. I was listening to the Insider podcast here just as we were going on Insider for Torch. While we go into commercial break, the Torch continues on, and he kind of gives inside information. He gave really great information about Morocco. Morocco is one of the good countries. It was going poorly, and as he pointed out, it has turned a corner, and they started going against the Muslim Brotherhood, et cetera, et cetera. So it is one of the good countries. All right. I want to talk to you about something that happened on Thursday, and this I understand because a lot of people are thinking this is a really slippery slope, and I am too. I am too. And I want to be really careful on what happened on Thursday because I am very concerned. You open up a door and things get really bad. Thursday morning in Winder, Georgia, 55-year-old guy comes into courtroom. He's wearing a striped jail uniform, sentenced to 15 years in prison for a crime he was never accused of planning, never accused of knowing about, and nowhere near when it happened. But he was charged with murder. 2 days earlier in the same courtroom before the same judge, his 16-year-old son got life without parole for committing it. Colin Gray, he's the parent. He's the first parent in American history convicted of murder for what his child did. Here's what he actually did. May 2023, deputies knock on his door because the FBI had passed along a tip that someone in the house had threatened online to shoot up a school. The boy denied it, said his account was hacked. The tip was never substantiated. But before the deputies left, one of them said to the dad, make sure you secure your weapons. That's key. Remember that. 7 months later, at Christmas, dad buys his 14-year-old son an AR-15 style rifle. The gun he puts on a closet shelf. No lock, no safe. An AR-15. He puts it on the top shelf of the boy's bedroom. In the boy's bedroom, there are photographs of the Parkland shooter pinned to the wall. Now, the boy didn't attend a single day of eighth grade that year. His mother and sister both went to the dad and said, you got to lock the gun up, dad. His mother testified it was obvious the boy needed help and her husband just didn't want to deal with it. Now, here's the really bad part. Weeks before the shooting, the boy texted his dad and said, and I quote, whenever something happens, just know the blood is on your hands. Okay. So September 4th, 2024, that rifle kills two students. I shouldn't say that. That rifle in the hands of his son kills two students and teachers at Appalachee High School. Now, a Barrow County jury took under 2 hours to convict on all 27 counts. He faced 180 years. Judge Nichols, or Nichols Prim, gave him 15. And from the bench, he said, you were convicted because the warning lights were flashing brighter and brighter and you didn't get him help and you didn't remove the access to his guns. Okay. So is this justice or a father doing time for his son? This is not good in many ways, but let's understand the state of Georgia. Okay. We make the case for the state. Nobody charged this man with knowing a plan. The judge said so out loud. These were crimes of negligence. The theory is that the father was told by law enforcement at his own front door that his son had been reported threatening a school. He was asked to secure the firearms, and then he went out and he bought the boy a rifle and left it within reach. Also, the mother and the sister said the same thing. The boy sends him a text. This is not the sin of the son visiting on the father. This is a purchase and a decision of the dad, okay? And if it sounds like a theory some ambitious prosecutor invented in 2026, it's actually not. It's the oldest theory written into law. If you go back to the Bible, most of our laws are built around the Bible. Exodus 21 has a rule about an ox that kills a man. If the ox has no history, never hurt anybody, out of nowhere, the ox, you know, goes and the ox is then destroyed. And the text says specifically the owner's not guilty. Okay. It's a tragedy, not a crime. The next verse. If the ox was known to gore and the owner had been warned and he didn't pen it, then the owner's own life is forfeited. Same ox, same dead man. Only thing moved between those verses is that somebody told the owner. This is also in the code of, what is it? I can never say this, Ricky. We were just talking about it off air.
1: The code of Hammurabi.
0: Right. Hammurabi, yeah. The code of Hammurabi is from Babylon. 2 centuries earlier than the Bible. Law 250. An ox gores a man in the street, no history, no case. Law 251, if the ox was known as a gorer and his city ward had made it known to him, he didn't pad the horns or tie the animal up, he pays. Okay? Two peoples, two gods, two different centuries, landing on exactly the same hinge. Not the damage, not the intent. Notice whether somebody told you or not. So now 4,000 years later, a judge in Georgia says the warning lights were flashing brighter and brighter. And he's saying in modern English that the ward had made it known to him. Okay? Now the case for the defense. An ox is property. 14-year-old is not property. The ancient laws work because an animal is an instrument, a dangerous thing left unsecured. Swap in a human being who thinks and chooses, and that law buckles, because in the same courthouse 2 days earlier, Georgia took the position that the boy was a full moral agent, tried himself as an adult, buried him for life while the judge told him he seemed proud of himself. So is he a full moral agent, or was he more like an ox? Some would say you can't have it both ways. Either the boy freely chose to murder four people, in which, you know, his case is the choice and the cause, or he was a loaded weapon just left lying around. What are we doing giving weapons, you know, life without parole? Now, the common law calls it superseding cause, and it's not a technicality. It is a legal expression of human dignity. Every man is the author of his own acts and nobody else's. This is the collective and the individual that we've been talking about. We are all about the individual. You cannot pass the law against the son. But here's the harder problem. Georgia has no safe storage law. None. Its statute on handling firearms to minors covers pistols. The legislature specifically declined to extend it to long guns and specifically allows a parent to give a minor one. Okay, so nothing against the law there. Buying your 14-year-old a rifle in Georgia, it's absolutely legal. Storing guns unlocked, absolutely legal in Georgia. Two of the legal acts. A jury constructed a murder out of, wait, what? In Georgia, it's different. If you're an accomplice to murder, you're a murderer. Everywhere else, you're an accomplice. In any other state, they would say the father might have been an accomplice because he didn't plan it, but he helped. He helped. Negligence. So, remove the rifle or every gun in the house, counseling or commitment. How many warning signs make a duty? I mean, the warning lights were flashing. It's a nice sentence, but is that the standard that can, you know, be given to somebody and say, hey, there's warning lights? Well, I mean, I have been in the same situation with my kids at times, not this situation, but where you're like, I don't know what they're going to do. And that's where I err in favor of safety. If I thought they were a danger, I wouldn't give them a gun. I would lock the gun up. I would take the gun away. I would get the kid counseling, any of that. But dad didn't do any of it. Okay. So his father is serving 15 years for underestimating. I mean, law enforcement got the same tip. They investigated. They couldn't substantiate it. They closed the file. So why is the dad more? I mean, we could play this game all day, okay? Because not one government employee is going to spend a night in jail. But they knew just as much, didn't they? Georgia makes it a felony to cause a child cruel or excessive pain through criminal negligence. That's the law. Criminal negligence. It's a felony. In 2014, the legislature added second-degree murder, cause of death while committing an offense, and it is murder, irrespective of malice, 10 to 30 years. So what does all of this mean? What all of this means is that I think this is a specific thing in Georgia. The Constitution does carry a personal guilt principle. Article 3 forbids corruption of blood, and the first Congress wrote the same guarantee into every first federal criminal code in 1790. Hang a man in the morning and his children will still keep the farm. It's only the guy who pulled the gun. But that principle doesn't get Colin Gray out. Corruption of blood is punishment for another man's crime because of a relationship. He was punished for his own act or failure to act. The Constitution shields you from your son's conduct. It never shields you from your own conduct. So where did the court go wrong, or did they? I don't think they went wrong in the outcome. They went wrong in the word. Murder has always meant a guilty mind. A statute producing murder convictions, irrespective of malice, hasn't expanded a crime. It's hollowed out one and kept the label because the label is what juries react to. Manslaughter is the honest name here. It's what the Crumbleys got in Michigan for roughly the same time. Prim faced 180 years, imposed 15. That's at the bottom of the range. You know what that says to me? That says the judge is applying a statute he's really uncomfortable with. And here's where the real failure is. The legislature. If Georgia believes a warned parent must lock up guns, Georgia should pass a law saying so. Define duty, define trigger, published in advance. Instead, the legislature declined to write a rule and the jury supplied it afterward on the worst facts. Four coffins in the room. That's not the rule of law. That's the rule of aftermath. And the slope, the thing that we're all worried about. Nobody expands state power on a sympathetic case. They expand it on a monster. Then they keep the tool. The next defendant won't have a shrine on the wall and a confession by text. It'll be a divorced dad who missed what a counselor also missed. Because this rule sets up, lock up your guns. It doesn't set that up. It sets this up. If the lights were flashing and you didn't do enough, you're tethered to the outcome. Well, what is the definition of enough? It gets defined by 12 people looking backward at the worst day of your life. Colin Gray, I think, belongs in prison. The Goring Ox Law has been right for 4,000 years, and he's on the wrong side of it. But those old codes bothered to distinguish the ox nobody knew about from the ox that everybody did know about. Because a free people have to say things out loud in writing before it takes a man and his whole life and throws him away. Georgia, you need to say this out loud and write it down. Otherwise, it will be the slippery slope. When you write it down, then you can enforce it to the hilt. This is complex, because I almost said this was a mistake. It wasn't. Dad belongs in jail, but not the way they did it. That opens the door for every divorced dad. And divorced dads always get the shaft. Georgia, correct this. Call your legislature now. Correct this. Define it. Make sure 12 members of a jury aren't defining it every new case. Define this. Because believe me, some lawyer is going to be finding all kinds of stuff to use on possibly you in the future. All right. Unfortunately, here's the way the news usually works. Big story is everywhere until one week it isn't. One week it's on the front page of everything. The next week, something else happens and the cameras have moved on and the world starts talking about something new. And it's like the problem never happened. You know, the people living through those stories don't get to move on so easily. And that is certainly true in Israel. Long after the headlines have faded, families are still living with the threat of terrorism. 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

0: So this key, the key to this story in Georgia is really, for me, it falls on two things. You're told your son is dangerous. Okay, well, can you prove it? No, the police can't prove it. But you're told. Then your wife tells you. Then your daughter tells you. Dad, to me, he could have not done anything about that, and he wouldn't have committed a crime. I would have called him into question, but he wouldn't have committed a crime. He then goes out and buys a gun and puts it in his son's bedroom with the killers on his wall. Then his son texts him and says, if something does happen, blood is on your hands. Do you not respond to that text? Do you not go into the room and take that gun from him immediately? That's the key to this story.
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0: I think about Providence often these days, the idea that we're stewards of our families, our communities, our own safety. 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
2: Hello, America. Bill Maher had an amazing monologue. I mean, usually I'll watch just the highlight of it. I watched his full 10-minute monologue. I've never seen anything like it. And the people in his audience gasped at what he was saying. What was he saying? Wait until you hear it. I'll play parts of it and give you the full context here in just 60 seconds. If you're somebody who likes preparing and takes it seriously, but there's at least one person in your family who thinks you're a little over the top, that's fine. You don't store food to win an argument. You don't store food, you know, for anything other than you want to make sure your family is taken care of if bad things happen. 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You don't know what's coming. Jesus is coming. 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So Bill Maher, definitely not a conservative, couple of weeks ago came out and said, hey, my vote is up for grabs. If these socialists are the choice, have you read what they say? You hear what they're for? I'm not with them. And apparently he said, I went on vacation and everybody was yelling at me, how dare you? You're a Republican. He's like, I'm not a Republican. I'm just not stupid. So he reads a few sentences out loud on HBO and his own audience gasps at this. This is not a conservative audience. It's not a church crowd in Tulsa. It's Los Angeles, an audience that shows up on a Friday night to laugh at Republicans. And Maher told them the Democratic Socialists of America have gone openly communist, that when the president says it, it happens to be true. And that his own party being right now, his own words, is being colonized. Then he read from a post of one of Mayor Mamdani's top aides urging people to vote for communist candidates, and the room went deathly quiet. Listen.
3: Donald Trump has told 1 trillion lies, but when he says the Democratic Socialists of America are actually communist, that's not one of them. And it's not hard to prove it. Just by quoting the DSA and their candidates. Let's just read the quotes. The DSA platform says your work, you work as much as you are able and no more than needed. If that was any closer to Karl Marx's dictum, from each according to his abilities to each according to his needs, they'd be sued for plagiarism. Not to leave any doubt, New York Mayor Mamdani once tweeted Karl Marx's words exactly. They're not trying to hide it. Their most popular influencer, Hassan Piker, thinks communism is so groovy. He laments the fall of the two of the most murderous regimes in history, the Soviet Union and Chairman Mao's China. Mamdani's aide, his top aide, Sia Weaver, said, if you don't believe in the government's sacred right to seize property, it's over. And impoverish the white middle class. What? That's a goal?
2: He then he goes on, and the key to this, the reason, the response to the gasp, the most important thing he said all night, he just read a tweet that said more people should vote for communists, and it was from a Democratic Socialist candidate, okay? And they went, ah. He looked at them and said, good, I'm glad you're shocked. People have to realize this is going on. We're in a moment here right now. And Bill Maher may be the most important man on the planet to stop this. This is something that I've been warning about forever. This is the reason I do this job. If it wasn't for the people who are actually communist, actually socialist, actually want to destroy our country, if they were just Democrats, I wouldn't be doing this job. I really wouldn't. It's not worth it. It's not. These people are serious, and I've seen them coming forever. But here's what I want you to understand in the moment. Nothing red was leaked. Nothing was hacked. Nothing came from a whistleblower or an undercover camera or a dossier. Everything he said in that entire monologue, and I urge you to go watch the whole thing and then share it, is published. It's sitting public. It's sitting on a website with a nice red and white design and a friendly cartoon fist waiting for anybody in America or around the world to click on it. The address of this program is dsausa.org. dsausa.org. Write it down. It is the most effective thing in American politics right now, and neither party wants to talk about it. So let me tell you what's on it. They call it Workers Deserve More. It opens with a lovely little story about a day off in the world without capitalism. You don't have debt. You have no mortgage, no landlord, no health insurance because you don't need it. Food, education, energy, medicine, transportation are no longer businesses. You can walk your kids to school. You can read a book. You meet friends for dinner. It reads like a brochure for a very nice retirement community. And that's the point. That's the part they want you to read. Then scroll. Under the headings of mass incarceration, they don't say reform the police. They say demilitarize departments, break the police unions, and move the money as steps towards, their words, not mine, fully abolishing the police and prison system, end quote. That's a sign of a lunacy. That's just lunacy. These are lunatics. But why stop there? Under working class democracy, they call for abolishing the Senate, abolishing the Electoral College, replacing the president and the Supreme Court with an executive and judiciary chosen by Congress, answerable only to Congress. I want you to think about that one. This isn't a policy proposal. This is the removal of two of the three branches of the government of the United States. This is a complete redo of the Constitution. It's throwing all of it out and starting fresh. The end of that, Democrats, is that what you want? Under economic democracy, public ownership of the largest corporations and essential industries. So they do want to own the machine. Okay. Under foreign policy, defund the Department of War. Now listen to this. I just want you to think, what is the world's response for America defunding the Department of War, closing all of our overseas bases, abolishing ICE, an end to all detention and deportation, amnesty for everyone, regardless of status, an end to sanctions on Cuba, Venezuela, and Iran. Those three countries by name on their own website. Wow, that's quite a world, isn't it? And in the preamble, the sentence that ties the whole thing together, they are building a party to draft a new constitution and to create a new democratic socialist republic. Not amend this, not to reform America, draft a new one. Now, you share this with people, I can guarantee you, I can see it because I can see it in my own family's eyes, okay? What they'll do is they'll roll their eyes. They're like, these are fringe kids on the internet. They don't speak for anybody. Mm-hmm. Well, the website answers that too. There's an author's note at the bottom. The program was drafted between April and June of this year by a committee elected through the process of their own 2025 national convention. The committee included members of their national political community, their board of directors, and leaders of their national committees. They went to the NPC to amend, finalize, and approve. This is not a blog post. This was a ratified governing document produced by leadership for the purpose of guiding those who get their endorsement. Okay? And that endorsement is very important to some people. This is not the Democratic platform. We care about those, right? You're supposed to care about those. What's in there? It tells you. And this isn't a small organization anymore. On the 4th of July, they announced they passed 121,000 members, which, according to their own numbers, makes them the largest socialist organization in American history, larger than Eugene Debs' Socialist Party at its peak in 1912. Also, the Marxist Unity Group faction, the one Marr named, holds three of the 25 seats on that national board. Five of their members won congressional primaries this year. Now, the second thing you're going to hear is you're taking this out of context. You're exaggerating. That's a right-wing talking point. No. No, actually, the loudest voices saying it out loud or right now have a D after their name. John Fetterman on the Democratic Socialist Agenda, quote, "This isn't a big tent. It's anarchy." And then the question he put to his own parties, why can't Democrats call this out? Henry Cuellar of Texas, quote, I read their platform and it's radical. He wants Democrats to reject it by name. Now, he's got standing to say it. He says they spent more than $20 million trying to primary him twice. He beat them both times running on border security and oil and gas jobs in a Democratic primary. Mark Kelly of Arizona warned that abolishing police, prisons and borders and defunding the Pentagon don't make sense and will cost his party seats. Annie Andrews, running for the Senate in South Carolina as a Democrat, called the ideas un-American and unhinged. Rahm Emanuel says it's a losing message anywhere outside of a few zip codes. And Chuck Schumer, asked directly whether his platform belongs in the Democratic Party, wouldn't answer because that guy's terrified. There's one more piece, and it's the part most people have not heard. Last week, Fox reported that people identifying themselves as DSA's own international committee have signed on to a statement from a group called Friends of Socialist China, a pledge to support and defend Chinese socialism, which, by the way, I just want you to know, that socialism is full-fledged communism. Okay? They say they're not for communism. Well, they don't. But others say they're not for communism. Yet, they describe China as socialist. By the way, let's not confuse. When I say they, I mean the Democrats say they're not communists, but you're in bed with socialists who describe themselves as communist, at least half of them. And they describe the record of the socialist countries as overwhelmingly positive and calls the idea that socialism produces oppression a piece of capitalist propaganda that needs correcting. Some of those names have been on that list since 2022. This is not an outlier. In January, the DSA issued a formal statement demanding that Nicolas Maduro be returned to Venezuela. A Research Institute report in February documented their delegation's meeting with Maduro and the head of Cuba, followed by campaigns back home pushing exactly the policy priorities those governments wanted, including taking Cuba off the terror sponsor list. Prison camps and thought control are propaganda. Really? Maduro should be restored. Have you talked to people who live there? The Chinese model deserves defending. Their words, their letterhead, their website, not mine. So here's where I'm landing on this, and it might not be where you would think. We don't need to beat these people. We need to provide the introduction to these people. You know, they can't wait to tell you who they are. Look at the numbers. Echelon Insights asked voters last month. The free market came back at 40 plus 41. Capitalism plus 20. The DSA minus 21. Socialism minus 29. Communism minus 73. When Reuters and Ipsos asked at the end of July whether Democratic Socialists have good ideas, 51% said few or none. But in the same poll, 47% of Americans said they don't really even understand what Democratic Socialist policies actually are, so they couldn't comment. Half the country has not been shown this document. Half the country have no idea. And in that vacuum, all they've heard is libraries and fire departments and free healthcare and a nice story about a day off. That's why the fight isn't an argument. It really is a link. When your brother-in-law tells you this is fear-mongering, don't debate him. Don't cite me. I'm not the source. I don't want to be. Just send him the URL. DSA USA.org. Let him find the words, fully abolishing the police and prison system, on his own screen, in their own typeface, their own logo at the top. Let him scroll down to see the author's note and see that the leadership has signed off on it. Because the moment somebody discovers this for himself, it stops being a talking point from a radio host and becomes something he knows. That's why I've always told you, you have to do your own homework. I discovered when I was 30 that there was very little that I actually knew myself. I had been told a lot of things, but I hadn't earned the right to say that's something I truly believed. It was something I had heard or something that I was taught. I had to go out and find them for myself. And that's the beginning of what was happening in Mars studio Friday night. Nobody argued anyone into anything. He just read out loud from a document to a room full of people who thought they knew what they were supporting. And they made a sound. Oh, boy. They wrote it down. They put it on the internet. They're proud of it. All we have to do is introduce them to the rest of America. Let Americans read it. DSAUSA.org. More in a minute. All right. You know, ever notice how everything seems like a good idea at 2 o'clock in the morning? You know, here's what I'm going to do. I'm going to rearrange the garage. Let's watch TV for 5 hours. I should probably read about the Byzantine Empire. Your brain has this amazing ability to convince you that sleep is the one thing that you can put off until tomorrow. And then tomorrow shows up and you're just beat tired. You're impatient. You can't focus. Everything. You know about the Byzantine Empire, what you can kind of remember. It's a little fuzzy now. I mean, it shouldn't be this hard. You spend the entire day paying the price for a decision you made at 2 o'clock in the morning. 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
2: So, Wisconsin having their primary next week. And it's amazing who is rallying around Francesca Hahn. She has chosen to campaign with Piker and Ilhan Omar. She's Democratic Socialist, you know, but she says she's not that kind of Democratic Socialist. She's not going that far. Really? Really? Because I've heard you when you're with the people who agree with that kind of stuff and you say all of the things that they're saying. Yeah, that's our goal. But she says to you when she's running for election, no, I'm not that far, but I am a Democratic Socialist. I got news for you. You read that website, would you attach your name to the, would you say, yeah, I would like them to endorse me? Nope, I wouldn't. I wouldn't. I don't care how big your tent is. At some point, your tent is too big. Your tent is too big. Would you say your tent is just a big tent if you let Klan members into it? No. No, first of all, you wouldn't have a tent because they'd be cutting it up and making new uniforms for everybody. No, it's not a tent. That's not something you do. You don't invite the Klan because the Klan can help you. You decide that's a bridge too far. The DSA wanting to destroy the United States of America and restart it with a whole new system is a bridge too far. No. No, she doesn't. And she's even campaigning with Piker, a guy who said, America deserved 9/11 and said communism is an honorable goal. And they quote, you know, killing capitalists is a choice. What? In what world is that just a choice? I mean, it is a choice. It's a bad choice. It's an evil choice. it's choice that should get you sent to prison. But I guess if you've abolished all of the prisons, that's not going to happen. She is ahead now in the primary. And anything that has gone to stop her has only made her stronger, because that's the only thing that... That's the only thing the Democrats know how to do, is get in bed with these people, and then when they start to win, then they try behind the scenes to do every trick they can to stop them, and that only makes her base stronger, because they're like, look, they're everything we told you they were. So, what's going to happen? Who is she? Why does this matter in Wisconsin? What's a sewer socialist? I'll explain, top of the hour. Stand by, more in a minute.

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3: News. I'm John Saucier. President Trump says the United States and Iran have begun a new round of peace talks after he called off massive strikes against the country over the weekend.
4: This is a last chance. This is not something that, if it doesn't happen, this is a last chance for them to sign a good document.
3: More than two dozen Democratic states filing lawsuit against the Trump administration over new tariffs imposed on 60 U.S. trade partners. Arizona Attorney General Chris Mays says the president does not have the right to impose tariffs, arguing only Congress has that authority.
5: Every court, including the United States Supreme Court, has agreed that the president does not have the authority to unilaterally impose tariffs.
3: The administration says tariffs are a way to combat forced labor and global supply chains. 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
7: Has a new plan to manage the Colorado River. CU Boulder's Water Desk co-founder Luke Runyon says it comes after basin states couldn't reach an agreement.
8: What we have now is the federal government sort of reluctantly taking the reins over Colorado River management and leaving the door open for those states to come to an agreement in the future.
7: Runyon explains that the federal plan is likely to go into effect when the current guidelines expire. That's in October, on October 1st. And a brief cool down along the Front Range is expected.
9: Tuesday, you'll notice a little bit patchy smoke, but only in the upper 70s. Our forecast high, 79 degrees. Maybe a stray shower or thunderstorm on Tuesday.
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13: Imagine you're struggling with back pain for months. No one can tell you what's wrong. Then you find a doctor.
14: And the words that he said that I wanted to hear was, "I can fix you." 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
13: You trust he'll take care of your problem.
15: Nothing but good reports and a list of accolades that were two pages long.
16: When you talk to him, he's engaging. He seems very intelligent. He's witty. He's charming.
17: He'd always talk about, "I'm going to be a doctor."
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0: So I want to take this a step further here. The DSA, I think it was last week, asked several questions about their own platform. And their own chair answered seven questions. And I think it's worth looking at these seven questions. Abolish the Senate. Is that really what it? Replace the presidency and the Supreme Court. Abolish ICE. Abolish borders. Defund the Pentagon. Abolish prisons. Government ownership of the largest corporation. Seven yeses to all of those. Okay, seven yeses. On the Senate, they said, well, it's an old-timey, kind of worn-out idea. And it came from the British House of Lords. And it was built to keep ordinary people from having too much to say. That's checkable. I mean, okay, maybe. Let's check it, shall we? It's not true. And it's easy to find this. In Philadelphia, the delegates from Delaware carried a written order in their coat pockets. Their own legislature and their governor had forbidden them to give up equal representation under any terms, under any bargain. No, this was not the Lords protecting privilege. This was the small guy. This was a small state saying, wait a minute. If Virginia and Pennsylvania can just outvote us forever, we're not signing. No second chamber with that in it. No country. That's the whole origin. It was leverage, not aristocracy. All of the rich people were living in these big states, New York, Virginia. And the little states, they were the poor farmers. And they were like, wait a minute. These states, they have all the corporations. They have everything there. They'll just outvote us. No. And as I told you last week, the DSA plan has already been tried in America by Americans on purpose. In 1776 in Pennsylvania, new constitution is coming for Pennsylvania. And they decide no governor, just one house, no break of any kind, just the house. Okay. Benjamin Franklin thought two chambers were absurd. The snake with the head at each end pulling itself apart is, you know, one of the cartoons that comes to mind. Inside of a year, that single chamber required every voter to swear a loyalty oath to Pennsylvania. If you refused it, you lost your vote. You're standing in court. In some cases, you lost your property. The Quakers refused on religious grounds, and they were stripped. October 1779, a mob marched on the House of Philadelphia, and a lawyer who committed the crime of defending accused loyalists in the court, he barricaded himself in with about 20 friends. Gunfire from the windows, gunfire from the streets, men died on the pavement. That lawyer was James Wilson. He had signed the Declaration. He would go on to sign the Constitution and sit on the first Supreme Court. Okay, the house was known afterwards as Fort Wilson. Pennsylvania threw that Constitution out. It was a disaster. They started it in 1776. By 1790, it was over. Okay. The second chamber isn't there to protect the powerful. It is there so a bad afternoon can't become law by sundown. Now, in fairness, Nebraska has a single house legislature since the Depression, and it works. It's also nonpartisan, about the size of a large church congregation. So the DSA is proposing the opposite of Nebraska. They're proposing Pennsylvania, and that didn't work. The next thing when you listen to these people is listen for their disqualifiers because they all use them. And when in this questioning from the press, the DSA chairperson did the same thing. Abolish ICE. Absolutely. Defund the Pentagon. Yes. Government ownership of large corporations. Absolutely. No hesitation. No daylight. Abolish borders. Abolish prisons. It comes with two extra words attached. Well, long-term, yes. As part of a long-term plan, yeah. Okay. That's not a hedge. That's a schedule. And for anybody who's listened to me for a long time, oh, you're going to love this little romp through history. Because there was a general of the Romans who's remembered for never, ever fighting. Hannibal was loose in Italy. He was burning his way south. Rome wanted a battle. But Fabius refused to give him one. He shadowed the army instead. He burned the crops ahead of it. He picked off stragglers, wore it down, never ever meant him in the field. Okay? Rome despised him for it. They nicknamed him the delayer. It was meant as an insult. So they set his strategy aside, and they marched out to meet Hannibal in the open and buried a generation of their own young men in a single afternoon. Then they went back to Fabius, and he won the war by refusing to fight it. Why am I telling you this? Because that takes us to London. 1884, a group of socialists chose his name for their society. The Fabian Society. Deliberately. And they knew exactly what they were signaling. Their coat of arms is a wolf wearing a sheep's clothing. The stained glass window, the famous Fabian Socialist stained glass window, they had it commissioned. It shows the founders swinging hammers at the globe on an anvil while somebody else is heating up the world. They're beating it into a totally different shape. So when a party chair tells you that the borders and the prisons are a long-term project, believe her. Gradualism is not an accusation you have to prove against these people. It's a boast they've been making for 140 years. Three. Last question's already been answered. The last line on the item on the list was government public ownership of most large corporations. And they say, absolutely. This one has been run as a live experiment, and we have the receipts. Over and over and over again, it never works. Russia, winter after the revolution. Decrees come in a rush. Factories belong to the workers now. The land belongs to the peasants. The bankers belong to the states. And to feed the cities, armed detachments go out into the countryside to take the harvest at whatever price the state names. Now put yourself on this farm. You've got seed and a season and a back that hurts most likely because you're a farmer. What's your incentive? To plant more? Because if you plant more, they'll just take more. Plant less, they take less. And you keep your family fed on what's hidden in the barn. So every farmer did the same thing because it's human nature. Every single one of them independently arrived at the same arithmetic. Production didn't decline, it collapsed. And then came the famine that killed millions of the very people who the whole thing was supposedly for. By 1921, Lenin stood up and legalized private trade again. Called it the new economic policy. No, it wasn't new, it was the old one. Peasants could sell their surplus. Small shops started to reopen. Private ownership came back because the alternative was a country of corpses. 4 years from the decree to the reversal, signed by the same hand. You know, it's a man who burns his furniture to heat his house and then goes out in the cold to buy more furniture. What do you do? What? Public ownership doesn't generate anything. It just transfers. It moves what already exists from the people who made it to the people who didn't make it. And it works beautifully right until the making stops. And then it needs somebody new to blame and someone new to take it from. And it requires guns to take it. The answer to all seven questions that they were asked from the DSA, not one of them creates a dollar. Not one of them builds a house, a bushel, or a job. Every one of them is a plan for taking from somebody else something that they built and giving it to somebody else. We've been there before. It doesn't work out. Won't work out this time. Once people understand what democratic socialism, aka communism, actually is, they're not interested. They're not interested. As I said a few minutes ago, this is the best thing that could happen to us. I'm really optimistic. I saw that monologue from Bill Maher, and I thought, that is fabulous. That is fabulous. He's not on my side. I mean, I could go on his show. He used to ask me to come on his show all the time. I would always say no, because I'm not going to be on a show where, you know, I'm going to play the Christian and you're the lion, and we have all the spectators cheering when you eat me? No, I'm not interested in that. But this is all the stuff that he used to make fun of. He used to make fun. When I said, you know, Barack Obama, he's putting Chairman Mao on the Christmas tree, and that's not just a joke. That's not just a, oh, I'm going to show them, ha ha, I don't really believe in Mao. No, those forces were in and around him, and this all started to take root. These guys have been around forever, but this all started to take root once you put a community organizer in the White House. And, you know, if you were paying attention, and you're a catastrophist, I admit, there's a lot of things that I said, you know, could happen that thank God they didn't happen. But the general storyline did. And that's because if you just take people at their word, if you just look for the signs, especially when you listen to politicians who say, I'm not that, but they're hanging around all of the people. My mom used to say, show me your friends, I'll show you your future. That's, I guess, what I remembered that everybody else in politics forgot. There's a lot of stuff that our parents talked to us, our grandparents talked to us about. All they taught us little phrases that are true. They were around forever because they were true, and they're true today. Show me your friends, and I'll show you your future. If your friends are those who are advocating for violence for the Palestinians, are advocating for Hamas and Hezbollah, your friends are in Iran and Venezuela and Cuba, I know who you are because those are your friends. That is your future. And as much as you want to say, nah, I'm not for that. Well, but all of your friends are. And I know you say that in front of me. You know, it's interesting. It's like all these Islamists who all claim they're for, yeah, I'm absolutely for you. Yes, thank you. LGBTQ. Oh, I'm with the two-spirited people myself. I've been there fighting for you. But they'll never say that in their mosque. They'll never say that to their own people. Why? Because that's not what they really are. They're using you. And you're just dumb enough to believe it. It's just time to wake up. That's all it is. Wake up. They now are telling you, you don't need me or anybody else to translate. You just have to go to their own websites. You just read what they say. Now, my guess is these websites are going to start to change. And they're going to start taking some of these in, because I think these are going to become very unpopular. They're popular now in the primaries. Let's see how popular they are in Wisconsin when Hong is actually running for governor against somebody else that has some common sense and is not this person. Wisconsin is going to be tough because Wisconsin, as I will show you, has been socialist. It's had the first socialist mayors in the country. It's been socialist for a very long time. It's not Minnesota. It's actually Wisconsin that is the head of this snake and has been since the beginning. And they were all Fabian socialists. When I talk to you next hour about the sewer socialist, what is a sewer socialist? Comes from Wisconsin. It's really important that you understand that. Because that's what Hong is. She's a sewer socialist. She says she is. But you have to remember, who are her friends? Who is she inviting up on stage? Why would she be with Piker? Why would she be with a guy who says all of these horrible things? Is she using him? Or is she a sewer socialist that is actually a deep progressive? That's my guess. But when you have to guess on who a person is, and you're guessing what their character is, and they're standing with people who absolutely hate America, I don't think I'm going to guess in that direction. I don't think I'm going to go, well, you know what? I'm going to let this one slide. I think I'm going to go with her anyway. I think you have to take those people seriously because we've seen what's happening in our country. More in a minute. 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

0: lot of great responses from the insiders. We have to approach the members of the DSA as enemies of the Republic. They don't deserve participation in an election. Will we allow the CCP to participate in the election? Look, if you are an American citizen, you have a right to run and you have a right to vote. Our problem is not the people running, and it is not the DSA. Honestly, our problem is the press. Our problem is they have allowed these people to embed and to hide. And now that they are, announcing who they are, they still are not covering it. And this is an anathema to, you know, America. It can't be. If that's unfortunately what we decide, that's where we're going. I don't know how these people get in. So there's some of them. I don't know how you're going to get into Congress and give them a security clearance. You can't. Really, it is the press that is keeping all of it quiet. I'm going to talk about Hong, Francesca Hong. She is running for the governor of Wisconsin, and she's interesting. She's interesting. Schellenberger is doing a deep dive into her mental illness disorder that she has. We'll talk a little bit about that until we wait for his report. Coming up next.
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0: 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Though the headlines might change, the threats facing Israel remain. 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
2: Hello, America. Welcome to the Glenn Beck program from the Mountain West. I want to tell you what happened yesterday in Milwaukee. You have a couple of races that are going to be decided here. One in Michigan tomorrow, and then next week you have another big one happening. Both Democratic Socialists. You have one happening in Wisconsin. Now, Wisconsin, Trump won Wisconsin in 2024. Yes, he did. Why? Because, metaphorically speaking, Trump spoke to the people of Wisconsin a language that they understand. He spoke about the sewers. Metaphorically. I'll explain here in 60 seconds on what's really going on. First, let me tell you about Rough Greens. If you have a dog, you've probably done this. You fill up the water bowl. You know, they take two licks and then they walk away. You find yourself saying, you know, something you never thought. Go drink some water. Go drink some water. Other times, man, they're just lapping that up and you can't stop with the water. 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Yesterday afternoon in Milwaukee, not the capital of Wisconsin, but in Milwaukee, a high school gym, bleachers pulled out, doors propped open for air, crowd that was skewing young, the kind of crowd that campaigns, a campaign that prays for this kind of crowd, 9 days out from primary. And it was very American. Until you started listening. The front runner for the governor of Wisconsin brought two guests to that gym. One was a congresswoman from Minnesota. The other was a man who broadcast about 3 million people from a studio in Los Angeles. When he was introduced, some of the people of the room came to its feet, and he told them that Wisconsin is the heart of the historic American socialist movement. That's true. He posted it, too, on his way in. The People's Republic of Wisconsin. So he's right partly about history, maybe more right than he knows. And once you know it, the whole afternoon can read differently. So let me fill you in on that so you can read the room and see what's really going on. First, who got the standing ovation? It's the guy in August of 2019 on a live stream reacting to a Republican congressman named Dan Crenshaw, the Navy SEAL who lost an eye in Afghanistan. He went on a live stream and praised the enemy fighter who took the eye, called him brave, in a language that I'm not going to repeat on the radio, nor would I do it in my private life. But and then he went on to say that America deserved 9/11. Then he said, dude, I'm just saying it. Okay, dude. Well, Twitch suspended him for a week. Oof. He walked it back on his uncle's show, called it satire, said he should have used better language, and then he clarified that he hadn't said Americans deserved it. He said America deserved it, as though that were the repair. Well, years later, he's still working that same material, joking about a sequel. He has aired Houthi propaganda on his stream, the Iranian-backed outfit in Yemen shooting at civilian ships, met it with sympathy instead of scrutiny. Democratic congressman from New York, Richie Torres, wrote to Twitch and Amazon, calling him the poster child for the anti-Semitism that broke out after October 7th. Democratic congressman in Illinois, Brad Schneider, said in March that when Democrats put this man on their stages, the party forfeits the credibility to condemn bigotry on the right. The Democrats said that, not me. The Democrats said that. And then you have the woman standing next to him. She's the one who was, you know, who described the murder of 3,000 Americans as some people did something. Oh, okay. Well, yeah, they flew planes into buildings, but reporter asked the candidate whether campaigning with him was a risk. The woman who wants to be the governor, Hung in Wisconsin, said it's not a risk. What would be a risk is to not build the broadest coalition possible. Oh, gosh. You know, I talked about this earlier. Show me your friends and I'll show you your future. Something all of our moms said, most likely. So you should remember it. And we should apply it today. Let's look at our friends. Coalition is the oldest word in the story, and Wisconsin really invented it. Let me tell you who Wisconsin really is. In 1910, a Milwaukee elected pattern maker, they elected him mayor. His name was Emil Seidel. He was mayor, the first socialist mayor to run in a major American city. Same city that sent the first socialist to Congress that same year. And they kept electing socialist mayors on and off for the next 50 years. But here's what they were known as. Sewer socialists. They campaigned on sewers and garbage collection and water and milk inspection and paving, municipal housekeeping, okay? Out of New York, the party's leading intellectual, a lawyer named Morris Hillquit, he was a man who ran for office in New York over and over and over again and kept losing. And he looked at Milwaukee winning, and he coined this as an insult, and it stuck, but not as an insult. Sewer, so they're nothing but sewer socialists. You're not revolutionaries, you're plumbers. Milwaukee took that insult and wore it like a jacket. But Seidel, years later, that's the mayor in Wisconsin that kept winning. He was writing a memoir. It never got published. I wonder why. In it, he left a few lines worth carrying to you today. He said they wanted more than sewers. Oh, so very much more than sewers. Who are the they? The socialist. He. He wanted more than sewers. Oh, so very much more than sewers. But that's the arrangement. And it's held for 116 years. The sewer wing wins the elections. How did Donald Trump win in such a socialist place? Well, there's lots of reasons. But one is he could appeal to the sewer socialists because he was effectively talking about the sewers. He was talking about jobs. He was talking about the price of gas. He was talking about all those things. And that's a sewer socialist. That's language sewer socialists listen to. Somebody who's going to go in and fix things. The platform wing writes down what the movement is actually for. The plumber knocks on your door. The theorist keeps the plan. And neither one of them is actually lying exactly. They've just divided the labor. One is the front man. The other is behind the scenes. Hillquit never came to Milwaukee. He sneered at it from 1,000 miles away. But Sunday, the sneer flew in, took a microphone and a high school gymnasium in the suburbs of Milwaukee and got a standing ovation. And he didn't talk about sewers. He said they were going to run up the numbers on August 11th and carry that into victory in November until there would never be another Republican winning in Wisconsin ever again. And then he said, it's not me, it's all of us. Now, I want you to watch the division of labor in this campaign because it's textbook. The ads and on the stump, all they're talking about is cost of living, childcare, healthcare, wages. She's a chef. She washed dishes. She is a single mom who couldn't find a place she could afford. That's the sewer socialist. And I don't say that with a sneer. Those are real things in real lives. And if my own party had better answers on the price of a house and a week of groceries, you know, she'd be 20 points behind instead of 20 points ahead. Why? Because in June, she sat in that Los Angeles studio with Piker for 90 minutes. And in a rapid-fire round, she said yes to state-run grocery stores, yes to cracking down on tech, yes to freeing Palestine, yes to a statue of Scott Walker built for the express purpose of letting people tear it down. That's all more than sewers. The last one was a joke, I think. But that's more than sewers. What you have to understand, when they say a broad coalition, you have to understand a coalition is not a guest list. It's a contract. You don't get somebody else's crowd for free. You get it by owing somebody something. And when the man on that stage, when, you know, what he was talking about wasn't a budget line or a bill number. He asked for the win itself. And what does he believe? You don't have to guess what the rest of the coalition wants because they publish it. We've been talking last hour, the co-chair of the Democratic Socialist America sat on Fox a week ago, went down the list on national television, abolish the Senate, yes, replace the presidency, yes, replace the Supreme Court, yes, abolish ICE, yes, open the borders, yes, defund the Pentagon, yes, open and empty the prisons, yes, put the large corporations under public ownership, yes. Nobody had to leak that, nobody hacked anything. She said it out loud on a Sunday show. And the plumber on your porch is still talking about your groceries bill. That is the way socialists work. Sewer socialists. It's not a smear. It's a tactic. Now, if you're on my side on any of this, we're 9 days away. Don't spend the 9 days away celebrating. The same polling that has her running away with the primary has November inside the margin in a state that decides presidencies by 20,000 votes. A candidate you find easy to mock is not the same candidate or not the same thing as a candidate that's easy to beat. She might be, but this is Wisconsin. Ask anybody who's been through a Wisconsin November. Now, why does any of this matter? To a man today in Twin Falls, or a woman in Macon, who's never cast a vote in Wisconsin. Because we all have to learn this. Sewer talk is your life. It's your street. It's your water. It's your kid's school. The number at the bottom of your receipt. Platform talk is about categories of people. Who owns, who takes, who is owed, who has to be broken so the arithmetic works. One of those is government. The other one, every single time, every time it has been tried, ends up needing somebody to blame. If somebody is just talking about the sewers, that probably is a good thing. But you must then see who's standing around them. The question to ask a candidate is not who she stood next to on any given Sunday. Because anybody can dodge that. The question is Mayor Seidel's question. But instead of sitting there in a book for 114 years, it's asked loud in public, on record, before the ballots are counted or even cast. When you do have power, what is the much more than sewers to you? And believe me, they'll tell you. They'll tell you. They always have. They're telling you by who they stand around. She's telling you by taking the Democratic Socialist of America endorsement and running as a Democratic Socialist. They'll tell you because they've written it down. One of them wrote it down and left it in a drawer for 100 years. But the other ones have written it down. They're in their own party and they're talking about it openly. They're proud of it. See what they wrote down at DSAUSA.org and share that with your friends. DSAUSA.org. Back in a minute. Ever notice how people brag about not sleeping?
0: I only got 4 hours last night.
2: Yeah?
0: I only got three.
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2: So, you know, what's going around on the internet, and I want to be really careful on this, because this doesn't disqualify you at all from anything. It just means you've had a problem. And when you're in public service, we have a right to know, how is that problem doing? And not as an accusation, but just as a serious question. Francesca Hong has been diagnosed with bipolar disease. She's had a mental breakdown. She was placed in psychiatric hospitalization. She did self-harm by cutting and experienced a lithium overdose. And this is all coming from an interview she did in 2023, so she doesn't hide from it. Lithium overdose sounds to me like this was a while ago, because do they still use lithium very often? I mean, maybe they do. I don't know. Now, Schellenberger is looking into this, and not because she's been in the hospital with mental illness. Mental illness is very, very common. Have you watched the news? Have you talked to people on the streets? It's very common. Bipolar disorder is a serious mental illness. But if it's being properly treated, what's the problem with that? I mean, so the question really is, are you on medication? What medication? Are you still taking that medication every day? How are things progressing? Great. That's fine. I think it's not disqualifying. She needs to qualify herself. She needs to say, look, I have this and it's a disorder and it can be very dangerous, but not if I'm on my medication. And I've been on my medication. I've been fine for X number of years. You know, I'm an alcoholic. I've had serious bouts of depression, but I know it. I know exactly what it is. I know when to have it treated if I need it to be treated. I know what the warning signs are. I haven't had a serious bout of any of that for 20 years. I haven't had a problem with my drinking for 30 years. Okay. So I'm an alcoholic. Yeah. I guess you tie me down and pour whiskey down my throat. But I've had many, many very stressful days. And I've never broken. Never have I had a relapse. That doesn't mean I won't. It just means I haven't. I have a pretty good record of it. Same with her. There's nothing wrong with that. Don't allow mental illness. This bothered me when I saw this. You know, she has mental illness. Yeah. Yeah, dude, so have a lot of people. You know, she's cut herself. Yeah, so have a lot of our daughters. They've cut themselves too. So this doesn't disqualify, but it does require us to be able to have an honest and fair discussion about it. With her, she should ask, and she should be asked, and she should answer it fully, once. And we have the answer. What else are you going to do? You disagree with that, Ricky, or not? Jason, love to have your thoughts on this, too.
4: No, absolutely not. There are several very successful people in media who have struggled with bipolar disorder and successfully treated it as well. I think you're perfectly qualified to be a radio host living with alcoholism and bouts of depression, but I would not nominate you for politics.
2: Well, that's a very bad politician. I would not be good. We'd run out of missiles, and that has nothing to do with mental disorder. That has everything with me just going, I've had it with them. Oh, we're going to negotiate. We're not going to negotiate. We're going to negotiate. We're not going to negotiate. And we're talking France. Missile, missile, missile, missile, missile. It would be bad.
4: I do wonder if her mental disorder has influenced her politics. I think that's also a question worth asking. Too harsh?
2: No, I'm just thinking, I think that is a fair question. I don't know if she's going to give you, I don't know if she's going to give you, I mean, I guess if you asked if my alcoholism has influenced my politics, yeah, it has. It's made me more conservative. It's made me believe in the individual more. So, yeah. And that's not a slam. I mean, it just is what it is. And I guess she could say, yeah, it did, because I realized more people needed help on the streets. And, you know, because I experienced it, I want to make sure that we have the best health care. So I'll bet you her answer would be yes on that. And it could be a very honest answer. Anyway. All right. More in just a second. I want to show you the helping hand, the junior partner, if you will, and what that means in politics in just a minute. Stand by.

0: 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Everybody. 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I get a message, you got to change your password. Why? Try to change it to exactly what I have. Can't use that one. Why? Anyway, it's kind of human nature, I think. 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
2: Fox News, I'm Tom Graham. President Trump's latest tariff push is facing fresh legal challenges.
3: More than 24 Democratic-led states are suing the Trump administration over tariffs imposed on 60 trading partners. The states filed the lawsuit at the U.S. Court of International Trade in New York, arguing the tariffs exceed President Trump's legal authority to impose taxes.
2: Fox's Jared Halpern there. The outbreak of cyclospora has turned deadly. Fox's Jack Callahan.
4: Two people in Michigan have died, becoming the first known victims of the outbreak, which has afflicted people in 47 states. The Michigan Department of Health and Human Services said both patients had underlying health conditions that may have been worsened by the intestinal illness and dehydration.
2: In several instances, the parasitic illness has been linked to tainted lettuce from Mexico. 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
6: The Denver City Council is killing a provision in a bill that would have allowed some bars and nightclubs to stay open in the city until 4 a.m. District 3 Councilmember Jamie Torres on what went into this move.
7: I think we're not quite there yet on data that demonstrates that things get safer with a later exit time.
6: Some city council members expressed optimism for a more localized pilot program for a 4 a.m. close time that could be rolled out in the near future. And the Rockies have traded two-time Gold Glove winning center fielder Brenton Doyle to the White Sox. Manager Warren Schaefer on the move.
8: We're happy for BD that he gets to go play for a contender this year and look to get into the playoffs. Happy for him for that. Obviously, we've been through a lot together, so it's always sad to see one of your guys go.
6: The Rockies will receive two.
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16: 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The other one was wrong place, wrong time.
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13: I just want some peace for my sister's soul, and I want some peace for my mother.
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0: I want to kind of stay where we were here for a second, because the insiders, I'm reading some of their messages, and a lot of them say that mental illness is a disqualifier for you to serve in, for you to serve in as a governor. Because I told you that Hong, and this, I think, and Ricky just verified, this happened when she was 18 years old. And the key there was cutting, I think. When she was 18 years old, she was diagnosed as bipolar. She had it treated. She was cutting, and it was bad. And all indications are is that she got through that, and is on her medications. I don't know. I think this is something that you should ask, because bipolar is something that is very, very dangerous. I mean, Ricky, you speak about whatever you care to share, but you have significant experience with bipolar disease.
1: Yes, not me personally, let me clarify, but my brother, who's no longer with us, probably a victim of bipolar disease and not letting it be treated. So, and I think there's many Americans out there who can identify with my story, but I know firsthand that it's not something that you can take lightly, and it is extremely difficult to manage. People who are on lithium hate being on lithium, and that's why you see so many people spiraling out of control with life decisions. And, you know, many people do not resort to violence, but others that do suffer from this can, and it should be very carefully managed and monitored.
0: Yeah, and depending on how bad it is, I mean, Jason, you just said, and many of the insiders are echoing you, you would not vote for somebody who is bipolar. And even if it was somebody, you know, I know Ricky was joking, at least I think, that she wouldn't vote for me because I'm an alcoholic and have had bouts of depression, et cetera, et cetera, and really serious bouts of depression when I was younger. And, but as long as it's under control, why would that disqualify somebody?
2: I guess that's up to, various voters, but personally, I am not.
0: Sure.
2: Because if you have to take medication to control something like that, your mental state, I don't know. Like, what happens when you forget to take that medication, or who knows what? Or are you more prone to do more erratic things? I'm not risking that. I'm going to go with the candidate that doesn't have the issue personally. But the issue, I guess, really big and front and center right now is the full disclosure on it right now. So I personally would say the best way to do that now for her and her campaign would be to come right out and discuss all those things. Is it an issue if you miss, your medication? When was the last time you had an episode? All those things need to be known.
0: That needs to be known. When's the last time you had an episode? You know, how under control is it? How long have you been on the medication? Do you miss days, et cetera, et cetera? Ricky.
1: Yeah, I was going to ask you, Glenn, have we been here before in presidential history? I know that there's a few. I can't remember their names exactly. Perhaps Lincoln. I think JFK suffered from depression.
0: Lincoln was really bad.
1: I can't remember
0: JFK
1: if they disclosed it or
0: bad.
1: Not.
0: Nixon was a raging alcoholic, from what I understand, in office, raging alcoholic. We've had bad, and we've had, people with mental disorders as well. I was just thinking, as I was still listening to Jason, that I'm not sure that the problem is the politician. You know, if they have it under control, everybody on my staff, I know, because you guys have said things before. Glenn, you getting your sleep? Are you getting this? You care about my health, and you also care about the company. And so you're always on me. Hey, can you get some more sleep? You need to stop doing so much, blah, blah, blah. And you're doing it because you care about me as a person, but also you care about the company. That is the problem, I think, we have now. How many people would be around a politician that, because they won and we can't lose them, they're too important, because what would happen if they are gone? How many of the people around them could see them go into real problems and then cover it and not say anything and try to work around it? That, I think, is the problem, is that we have no character anymore. Part of life is that, we have We have mental illness. We have physical illness. I think, you know, they're the same thing. You know, what happens if you don't take your medication? There are people who have serious problems if they don't take their medication. You know, somebody who has a bad seizure disorder, they don't take their medication. They're going to start having seizures all the time. You want a president that's having a seizure? Something could happen? No. But if you're on your medication and it's fine and it's stable, how about an airplane pilot? You want an airplane pilot with bad seizures? Is it under control with medication? How's he doing with his medication? As long as he's taking his medication, we're okay. I mean, that's the problem. The problem is, in an airplane, the co-pilot is there and will take over. And he's right there and he will take over. And if the co-pilot starts to see something that is like, hey, dude, you don't seem yourself lately. Are you taking your seizure medication? Because everyone's life is at stake, he will tell the company. He will tell authorities in the company, this guy is, there's something wrong with him, okay? Because he knows it's a danger. In our country now, the way it's set up, Joe Biden was a danger to our republic, a grave danger to our republic. If something big would have happened and he had to make the decision, do you trust that he could have made the right decision? I don't. But everybody played politics with it. So it's not the disorder. It's the disorder of our character, I think, that is the bigger problem. Thoughts on that one? Right? Wrong? Jason?
2: No, yeah, I completely agree. And I was just about to say Joe Biden, right when you brought him up right then. I mean, that's one of the big problems right now in politics, especially when your side has picked the candidate you think is going to win. Disclosure becomes something that just gets ignored every single time now. So if there is an issue, I think a lot of voters just don't trust it, especially after Biden. How many of them, after all these disclosures now, have we heard about, well, like, oh yeah, everyone knew, everyone was concerned. They all covered it up. The media, the cabinet, everyone. No one was going to say that, oh yeah, Joe Biden is a danger to the country. Don't worry, because we're going to be running the country for you. I mean, I can only imagine. I mean, as we get more and more of these disclosures of, you know, the non-disclosure of whether it be mental state, whether it be illness, whatever, they're just like, they're in win now mode. They're going to be like, ah, screw it. We're just going to do what we want. We're going to put this person in because we think we can win. I mean,
0: it's amazing to me because I look at Donald Trump. And you've seen some physical changes in Donald Trump in the last year or so. He's gained a little weight. And he looks tired, where I haven't seen him look tired before. And I was thinking about this the other day. Go back in time. Look at Obama, the first term, white hair, he's fine, to the end. He looks different. You can see he aged. Same thing with Ronald Reagan. You can see his age. You don't really see the aging on Donald Trump. I see the effects that it has taken on him. He looks tired. But think, he's not had 8 years. He's now approaching 10 because he had 4 years of just hell, then 4 years out of the office, but it was just as bad, if not worse. And now he's doing it again. He's going to have 12 years. And if I saw him and I thought, oof, he is not the same man we elected. He is really not as sharp as he used to be. I'd say something. Could you want the president media of the United States, the guy who is in charge of the button? You want our allies to know what you might know? Do you know how they'll take advantage of us? That is the most dangerous thing. If I thought he was slipping at all, I would say something. You have a responsibility. But do people feel that way anymore? I don't know. The media is the problem, Ricky.
1: Yeah, I was just going to say, I'm old enough to remember when the media and other politicians have tried to invoke the 25th Amendment on Trump for less evidence than we have on Ms. Hong for what they perceive to be mental illness. Will they hold themselves accountable to their previous views on how we should treat politicians who they believe are mentally unwell?
0: But wait, they're saying that he is mentally unwell. They're saying he is actively mentally unwell. And nobody has made that charge. They're just bringing up that, you know, when she was 18, she had these problems. That's different than he is currently mentally ill. I mean, because if I saw that in President Trump or any president, I'd say the same thing. Guys, I think there's a problem here. He's off his medication, and it needs to be announced to the people, and this needs to be over. The president needs to hand the reins over to the vice president, at least until he gets better. I mean, that's what you would do. Any normal person should do that, but I don't think we're talking normalcy anymore. All right, I want to play something that a lot of people are talking about when we come back. Possibly the worst national anthem ever. And that's saying something. And this time it was not intentional. It was just not good. And we'll explain here in just a second. First, let me tell you about the American financing. You know what the bank is hoping you never do? They're hoping you're bad at math, that you'll never do math. They're happy if you just make mortgage payments every month and never ask yourself a single question like, wait, how much of this payment is actually going toward the loan? How come I'm paying 20, 25% interest on my credit cards? Is there another option here, better option? You know, could you be saving me money every single month without, you know, changing my mortgage? Yeah. Most people don't ask those questions because mortgages aren't exactly dinner table conversation. And most people think you get your mortgage and you leave it alone. Well, that's not always true. American Financing can help you. They will take the time to look at your situation, answer those questions, help you understand what options are available. 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
10: Ah, 1971. 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

0: Welcome to the program. I have to tell you, all the women on my staff, and I have quite a few women on my staff, they all want me to talk about Sophie Cunningham, and strangely, so does Jason, but for entirely different reasons. You know, I don't know if you guys know this, Ricky, but I am not good at sports. I know nothing about sports. So,
1: well,
0: Sophie
1: it's the
0: Cunningham.
1: WNBA. It's not really a real sport.
0: It's not really,
1: what
0: it's not really
1: is
0: sports.
1: Doing is heroic.
0: Okay. All right. So, I might talk about that on tomorrow's program, but I've got to do a lot more research other than, you know, what Ricky just said. I need to understand that. And I'm going to knock it up a level other than she's hot. Let's do an interview with her, Jason.
2: I think that's fine to go there. I mean, what's that feel targeted here? What's going on?
0: I appreciate it. all right. So the women's, who knew they had a women's baseball league? I thought that was a movie with Tom Hanks. But there's a women's baseball league, the Pro Baseball League, opening day game on Saturday. And Martha Reeves, and I didn't listen to this because I saw it was really bad. I haven't heard it yet. I saw it was really bad. Everybody's talking about it. I didn't listen to it because I thought it was Martha Reeves. I was going to listen to it if they were making fun of. But I thought, Martha Reeves is a legend. How bad can it be? And that's when everybody on my staff said, oh, worse than you can possibly imagine. So let me be the judge of that. Here's Martha Reeves, opening day Saturday for the Women's Baseball League.

were so gallantly streaming.

air and I've lost it and I'm like, and nobody in my family or nobody in my life has said, Glenn, it's time to give it up. Nobody loves me. They're just in it for the paycheck. Was there nobody in her life that said, and you know what? They were singing harmony too. Was there no one in rehearsal that went, this is not going to work. This is not going to work. You know, you're not singing in the same key even that we're singing in. I feel bad because she's a legend. But it's women's sports, so does it really? You know, it's like a tree falls. Anybody hear it? Not really. Not really. So we will see you tomorrow. Stay safe. May God save the Republic.

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5: One last time, I'm Lisa Lucera, Fox News. President Trump says he's giving Iran one last chance to come to the bargaining table to avoid what he's calling a massive attack by the U.S.
6: President Trump says U.S. forces were ready to launch another wave of airstrikes on Iran over the weekend.

0: We're going to hit them very hard yesterday, very, very hard, harder than any attack, I think I can say, General, from a point of knowledge, any attack since World War II.
1: President Trump says the blockade of Iranian ports will remain and will not be lifted until there's a deal or, quote, total surrender.
2: Fox's Lucas Tomlinson at the White House. The president says any deal would first call for reopening the Strait of Hormuz and then Iran getting rid of its nuclear weapons. Senate Democratic leader Chuck Schumer blasting Republicans over the nomination of Todd Blanche as the next attorney general. This morning, the two holdouts, Tom Tillis of North Carolina and John Cornyn of Texas, said they would vote in favor of Blanche after he agreed to terminate plans to create a fund to compensate allies of President Trump.
3: Instead of seeing Todd Blanche's so-called deal for the sham that it is, Senate Republicans are once again taking Trump's personal attorney at his word. All Blanche's deal does is accept the reality that Trump's MAGA slush fund is never getting through the courts.
2: The fund came about after the president's settlement with the IRS, which also gives him and his family immunity from audits. The Senate Judiciary Committee expected to vote on Blanche's confirmation tomorrow. A judge has ruled the state of New York can't ban federal agents from wearing face coverings or require they wear visible identification. The ruling comes after a federal judge earlier this year blocked a similar law in California. 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
2: A controversial proposed tax on billionaires has gotten the endorsement from California Democrats.
6: California voters will weigh in on Proposition 40, a one-time 5% tax on billionaires' assets in November. It seeks to raise $100 billion over 5 years to shore up cuts to Medicaid and food assistance programs included in President Trump's 2025 tax and spending bill. Now, the California Democratic Party has endorsed the measure, deepening a rift on the left. While it has support from progressives, others like Governor Gavin Newsom and some labor unions are against it, saying it could destabilize the state's budget and drive billionaires away. A recent poll from the Public Policy Institute of California finds that 54% of likely voters and 76% of Democrats say they'll vote for the tax. Tanya J. Powers, Fox News.
2: Two people in Michigan have died of the cyclospora outbreak, the first death confirmed in the U.S. related to the parasite. The state health department says both people had underlying health conditions that may have been impacted by the intestinal illness and dehydration. The CDC saying it's aware of more than 18,000 confirmed or suspected cases of cyclospora in the current surge, but those numbers could be behind state reports. A familiar face is heading back to daytime TV.
7: Rosie O'Donnell is returning to her former show, ABC's The View, for season 30. The former co-host confirmed her return on Monday's episode of the Tangle with Kyle Ridley podcast, saying she will be in the show's 30th anniversary special. O'Donnell said she will take part in whatever they want, but didn't elaborate on whether it will be just one show or more. She added in part, "They're bringing back all the hosts. I think I'm pretty proud of that show, what it's become and how it really speaks to the people and to politics." O'Donnell co-hosted for seasons 10 and 18 and is most known for her heated on-air spat with co-host Elizabeth Hasselbeck that led to her initial 2007 exit.
2: Fox's Michelle Polino. I'm Lisa Lucera. This is Fox News.
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13: 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Summer is cooler here in the Blue Ridge Mountains. 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
15: Philadelphia to right here in our nation's capital, Washington, D.C. The golden age of America is upon us. The revolution that began in 1776 has not ended. It still continues because the flame of liberty and independence still burns in the heart of every American patriot. And our future will be bigger, better, brighter, bolder, and more glorious than ever before.
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17: Yep.
16: Every time that...
17: Last week was dominated by the news of Anthony Fauci, and we've got some new developments on that. But what the takeaway should be, that our government lies to us, that whatever they claim... that the experts say, or that their big hearts tell them to do, is all a ruse. It's a guise. It's a masquerade. It's a charade. It's a fraud to acquire power and control you. So we have called for voter ID and for voter integrity measures for years. In 2014 in Texas, we had our first voter ID election. And for an off-year election, non-presidential, we had an increase in the vote. An interesting thing happens, the data shows, when people believe that the election is fair, that every vote will be counted, but no fake votes will be counted, they actually show up to vote more, not less. So let's go to New York. They voted in a Muslim, socialist, America hater, Christian hater, Jew hater, which is really making for an interesting moment. I have a lot of friends that are Jews that I've not done the I told you so dance, but they're lifelong Democrats. And now you've got the Democrat Party becoming the place that hates Jews, and they're unashamed of it. And it's caused people like Bill Maher, it's caused a lot of Jewish Democrats to come out and go, hey, whoa, whoa, whoa, whoa. And we go, yeah, we've been telling you your party was crazy. It wasn't till they started talking about the Jews that you understood we're not your threat. You don't need to be afraid of the Christians. And that's becoming more and more clear. It's all Bill Maher talks about every day, is how crazy the Democrat socialists are. So the Democrats in New York, they elect a Muslim socialist, crazy immigrant. And he is as un-American and anti-American as you can get. And he's raising taxes. He's cutting services. But he's going to do a socialist grocery store. All right. You knew that already. And then they announce, yeah, well, at the socialist grocery store, you'll have to have ID. Well, why would you have to have ID? Remember, asking people to have ID is racist because all these poor Democrats don't have ID. So if they don't have ID, how are they going to be able to use the grocery store for the poor people? Listen.
18: How are you going to keep people from taking advantage of that, you know, that deal, basically? And is there going to be a limit on the number of items that someone can take that are discounted at that level from that essential basket?
19: So our RFP makes very clear that this is a program for New Yorkers to be able to put food on the table, not a program for people to be able to make a quick buck through reselling. I'm going to pass it over to our EDC head, GPAC, to add some additional details.
20: Yes, yeah, so if you look at our RFP for the operator, we are looking to make sure that we target New Yorkers, whether it be at sort of a library card-esque thing, and also we manage who's buying and that is focused on everyday New Yorkers. So we are mindful of that, and so we're going to make sure that we have all the things in place to make ensure that that does not happen.
17: So you heard something very interesting there. We have to require ID so that people don't scam the system. We have to require ID so that non-New Yorkers don't come in and shop at this store. So wait, you're telling me that without ID, people would commit fraud? Well, if they committed fraud in this case, you'd have the wrong people with tomatoes and eggs and bananas. If they commit fraud in the election, wow, you might end up with Zohran Mamdani as the mayor. Isn't this interesting? When they want integrity in the process, they implement ID requirements. When they don't want integrity in the process, they claim it's racist and it hurts poor people. The same people. This is like Anthony Fauci telling you that he didn't call for shutdowns when in his diary he said he did. This is like Anthony Fauci telling you the vaccine worked when he knew it didn't. This is like Anthony Fauci saying if you get the vaccine, you won't get COVID when he knew that wasn't true. Now Mamdani is lying right out in front of everybody. And the question's going to be, is anyone actually going to care?
14: This is the Michael Berry Show.
17: I'll tell you something. 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

0: with 92 days until the election, the spin machine will be in full force to get you to vote in a way that is against your best interests. In Wisconsin, a woman who is certifiably crazy is running for governor. She bankrupted a restaurant that she owned. She has called for the most ridiculously absurd anti-American agenda imaginable. And somehow that's taking root in the state of Wisconsin, at least in their Democrat primary, about a week before they go to vote. Her name is Francesca Hong. She's been hospitalized for serious mental health problems. Now, what we've done in this country is we have decided that anything that should be a pause for concern, we will now refer to as bravery. Well, I'll tell you a little story about a problem we've had with the Harris County judge in Houston. Houston, the city, is in Harris County. And most of the city is almost all the city is in the county. The county's even bigger than the city. And there was a woman who was elected 8 years ago, and she's a Hispanic woman immigrant. And that was just perfect. Look at this. Houston, this bastion of conservatism. I mean, Southern American, proud, patriotic conservatism with a Hispanic first-generation immigrant woman, liberal, progressive. Well, she had been hospitalized multiple times before for mental health problems. And then, right in the middle of storm season, and we're on the Gulf Coast, so we get hit pretty hard by storms. And Harris County coordinates the emergency preparedness and response during these storms. Lot of flooding. And if you remember Hurricane, or you remember Tropical Storm Harvey or Hurricane Harvey, there were a lot of folks who died. We lost, our home was flooded out. A lot of people did. The city was flooded out. It was like Katrina, just didn't get as much attention. And one summer, she goes missing. In the very time that the county judge, the leader of the county, is most needed because she is the highest official on emergency response, she couldn't be found. She wasn't showing up anywhere. Nobody knew where she was. Had she been kidnapped? No one seemed to know. She has police protection around the clock. Why doesn't anybody know where she is? And she's the puppet of the behind-the-scenes Rasputin named Rodney Ellis, who actually runs the county. He put her up to run. Well, then, about 2 months into her going missing, he stepped forward like Al Haig during the Nixon administration and said, "Don't worry, I'm in charge." She's getting the help she needed. She's being very brave. Wait, what? So if in the fourth quarter with 30 seconds left, the quarterback of your team is driving toward a touchdown in the Super Bowl and he says, "You know what? Timeout, coach. Wait, you just took our last timeout. I know. I'm not really feeling it. You know, the pressure's getting to me. You know what? That's fine. That's very brave of you. When we needed you most, yeah, you bailed out." What if half the guys who landed on D-Day said, "You know what? I'm watching those guys getting out of these boats, Higgins boats, and I'm watching them getting shredded to pieces in the water by the German machine guns inside those bunkers. I'm not really feeling it. I think I'll turn and go back." That's not how this works. Well, thus set off a series of events so bad that the Democrats had to talk her out of running for re-election again. They stole the election 4 years ago. I could spend some time telling you how they did it in broad daylight. Everybody in Harris County knows they did it. But they had to talk her out of running again. And now they have a black Muslim woman who, the minute she's elected, if she is elected, and we're working hard to keep that from happening, but if she is elected, you're going to get the New York Times, just like they did with Lena Hidalgo, the nutty immigrant Hispanic woman. If she is elected, you'll hear black Muslim woman head of this conservative biggest city in the most conservative state. Well, Lena Hidalgo has turned out to be a complete train wreck. So much so that the Rasputin who runs the county, Rodney Ellis, who put her up to running, tells her she can't run again. And then he puts Sheila Jackson Lee, no joke, you can't make this up, he puts Sheila Jackson Lee's daughter in the administrative role, a new role they created with the multi-million-dollar budget, to actually run the county. Yeah. Yeah. So the county judge, the chief executive of the county, is now not the chief executive anymore. She's just the face of, she's the symbolic, you know, she's like the king. She just goes to ribbon cuttings and posts on Twitter and goes to World Cup events and talks about how she's empowering girls and crazy people. So I'm here to tell you, when you put somebody who is crazier than a rat, you got some bad things coming. But then again, this is the beauty of the Democratic Republic, isn't it? The voters get to decide. So voters who've never run a company, voters who've never had to balance a major budget with multiple varied interests. And guess what? The left knows this. So what do they do to get those people to vote in a way that's going to end up harming their own interests? That's going to make them into the next Cuba who doesn't have electric power, or Venezuela that went from the richest South American country to one of the poorest? What do you do? How do you get them to elect a person that's going to destroy that community, that state, the great state of Wisconsin? No, you talk about fairness. You talk about health care. We've got James Tallarico, who is the Trojan horse that California is funding to try to win the Senate seat in Texas, which is their big coup. If they can win that Senate seat in Texas, all 6 years they'll have that. And so what is he talking about? He says the Bible says we need socialized medicine because Jesus was a healer. So the government should be in the business of healing. Well, I mean, even Barack Obama, who brought Obamacare that destroyed our healthcare system, even he wasn't that brazen. I mean, they're getting really good at this. You almost have to admire them. I don't know if you can hear this or not, but if you listen carefully, this is my phone. Yeah. You know what that was? No noise. Because I don't get spam calls. I don't get spam texts. And I love the silence because I'm in a studio all day. And I don't want people, I turn my ringer off, but I don't want people calling, texting, any of it. And you go, well, I get spams all day long. I get unidentified numbers. I get all this. And you step out of a meeting to take it, and it's a waste of your time. I use a company called Incogni, I-N-C-O-G-N-I, incogni.com/Barry Show. incogni.com/Barry Show. 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
3: Fox News, I'm Ted Linder. President Trump continuing to warn Iran and now says this is their last chance. Negotiations underway between the U.S. and Tehran as the Pentagon pauses strikes.
4: President Trump says he called off another round of airstrikes against Iran last night after Arab leaders called him and requested he do so. President Trump says the blockade of Iranian ports will remain and will not be lifted.
3: Fox's Lucas Tomlinson. Thousands of people in Washington state evacuating as crews struggle to contain the wildfires inching closer to their communities.
5: 70,000 people in and around Spokane, Washington are out of their homes as wildfires destroy hundreds of structures in a 12.5 square mile area. Officials announcing that over 700 structures have been destroyed.
3: Fox's Sarah Allegra. In tonight's Powerball jackpot, we're at $748 million. Making it the largest jackpot so far this year. If you win and go for a single cash payout, you'd get $325 million. 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
7: A police officer has been indicted in the 2025 death of a black man. 54-year-old officer Matthew Neely shot and killed Rayhan Belt Stubblefield during a traffic stop. The shooting was reviewed by a critical incident response team, which referred it to a grand jury for further investigation. District Attorney Amy Patton.
8: After reviewing the evidence presented during the grand jury proceedings, the grand jury determined that there was probable cause to support these criminal charges.
7: And Neely is facing second-degree murder and manslaughter charges. He surrendered, was taken into custody, and later released on a $200,000 bond. And it's been a hot few days here in the Centennial State, and Denver actually beat a heat record today. Fox 31 meteorologist Liz McGiffin.
9: We set a brand new record of at least 101 degrees.
7: She goes on to say that the old record of 100 was set back in 1878. Cooler weather is expected tomorrow. That's the latest. I'm Carrie Mack.
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12: Here's something pretty disturbing I discovered while researching this podcast. This is what it actually says on the Los Angeles Police Department website. The site states that the Adult Missing Persons Unit investigates 3,200 cases a month. And 70% of those missing people are found or returned voluntarily within 2 or 3 days. It goes on to explain, and I quote here, "Since being a missing person is not a crime, police are given a very limited role while conducting these types of investigations." At the bottom of the webpage, it gets more disturbing. There's a section titled, "What if they never returned?" And here's the official police advice. In such situations, you may want to enlist the services of a private investigator to assist in your search. If you can't afford a PI, the police elaborate, quote, "Another option would be to contact the Salvation Army, which has a missing persons locator program." There is not a single sentence on the LAPD website that would lead a loved one of a missing person to have any faith that the police would properly investigate it. What the LAPD is basically saying is, if someone you love goes missing, don't overreact. They'll probably turn up, unless they don't, in which case you should get someone besides the police to look into it. All this is my way of saying, if the police took missing persons cases as seriously as they do, say, bank robberies, I wouldn't have had to do this podcast in the first place and end up chasing a violent criminal halfway around the country. I'm Neil Strauss. And you can hear the full story of To Live and Die in L.A.
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0: sometimes when a suspect is accused of a crime, they will put his girlfriend, his wife, his mother on the stand. And that loving girlfriend, wife, mother will provide an alibi. Oh, that guy who's, you know, been in and out of prison 10 times, he's raped, he's murdered, he's assaulted, he's stolen cars, he's carjacked, he's shot people, he's stabbed people, he's trafficked human beings. He's had a long run of just being a monster. But he's a sweet, sweet man, if only y'all could understand. And she knows, and she wants to tell you, and she was there with him at the exact moment this murder that he's been accused of. At the exact moment the murder occurred, he was with her. Oh, okay. Yep, he was laid up at my house. He stay at my house sometime. But that night, for sure, he was laid up. We was feeling amorous. Oh, okay. He apparently feels amorous a lot because he's got 10 kids from 9 different women. But I can attest, I can assure you, he was with me. Oh, okay. Well, you realize that she's lying. She doesn't believe that. But she will say and do anything to protect him from the consequences of his actions. So you have to look at her and you have to know that she is not an objective witness. If you simply say, hey, he couldn't have done it, he has an alibi. He was laid up with his girl. Or his mama said he was over having dinner with her and helping her with some renovation projects at the house because he didn't want his mama to have to lift any heavy boxes. And you go, well, I guess all that other evidence, you know, the fact that that morning he had said he was going to kill Pookie, the fact that he had stolen a gun from his next-door neighbor, which his next-door neighbor has him on camera stealing it, the fact that he went to the store and bought some more bullets, the fact that he told his mutual friend with Pookie, tell him to meet me on the corner at that time, but say that I won't be there, say that you're going to be there, and you got a bunch of money for him, and I'll jump out of the bushes. Let's throw all that evidence out, all of that. And he's got gunpowder residue on his hand. And the caliber of bullet is the same caliber as the gun he stole from. But let's throw all that out. Because his mama said he was over at her house, or his baby mama said he was there. Well, we wouldn't do that. We know she's not telling the truth, and we know why. So when the left criticizes and calls us crazy, when they said hydroxychloroquine didn't work, when they said that ivermectin was horse paste, Fauci says in his diary, he knows those things work. If you just wanted to treat people against this very non-lethal, relatively speaking, virus that he helped create, just put everybody on that. We've got audio of him from 2004 where he says, if you've had the flu, that is the best flu shot. You don't need to take another flu shot. You've had the flu. Well, guess what? If you had COVID, that's the best defense against getting COVID. But they didn't say that, did they? So now that all of this has been laid bare, now that his diary directly contradicts what he said to the public, why is it that leftist media outlets are cheering the fact that he won't answer questions? Because they are the baby mama. They are the ones protecting the criminal. And once you understand that nothing anybody in public life says can be trusted because it's all intended to advance the agenda, that's when you understand. That's when it all makes sense. I saw this story over the weekend. This woman, she went to the doctor's office, or she called the doctor's office. She wanted a test back on her 12-year-old child. as to what the result of the lab was. Did her child have cancer or whatever it was? And they said, we can't give that to you. Your child has to call in because your child is 12. And in the state of California now, they have autonomy over their own bodies. Well, why do you think that process came about? Do you think that's because if a kid potentially has cancer and has a lump or has a high marker in their tests, and the parents drive the kid because they're 4 years from being able to drive to the doctor? Do you think anybody said, well, we don't want the parents who drive the kids and pay the bills to be able to talk to the doctor? The 12-year-old needs to be able to discuss their future cancer treatments. No. They made the whole medical decision around sex change operations. And what they were finding was the parents were stepping in and saying, hey, I realize the school counselor and the LGBT club at school and their friends and some of their teachers and media is telling my son to become a girl, but he's 12 years old. And I'm going to step in and say, no, you can't do that. Well, then we'll change the law so that you can't do that again. You know, I'll tell you an interesting aspect of the law. If you as an adult enter into a contract with a child under the age of 18, that's not just 12, that's all the way up to 18, that contract is void. You can't hold them to that contract. Do you know why? Because the law presumes that a minor does not have the mental capacity to understand the terms of a contract. And thus, you cannot enter into a contract with a minor. So if the minor breaches the contract, you can't sue the minor. You know why? Because the minor did not have the legal capacity to understand and appreciate the contract. That's why we don't let a minor at 12 or 13 get a tattoo. That's why we don't let them smoke cigarettes. That's why we don't let them drink alcohol. That's why we don't let them vote. That's why we don't let them drive a car till they're 16. We don't allow children to do adult things because they're children and their brain hasn't developed. So why would we let them do the most serious thing? And that is absolutely destroy their body. And if you haven't read what they do to the human body when they transition them from a boy to a girl, I don't mean to be gross because I know some mommies have their kids in the back seat, but it's important. A 12-year-old kid deciding that they want to have the entirety of their reproductive organs removed and a gaping hole placed so they have something similar to what a girl has that's going to be a constant source of infection and potentially deadly and create problems for that child the rest of their lives, or for a girl to cut off a piece of their thigh and dangle a sausage from the middle of their pelvis and rip out their breast that God placed there, and to make these decisions at 13 years old? There's no way Democrats thought that was a good idea. They're the baby mama. They spoke up for that because they had to. That's why James Tallarico, the Democrat candidate for the U.S. Senate, talks about that being the most important thing he has worked on, because he has to get the California Democrats to support him and send him to the Senate in Texas.
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4: White victim, female, pretty, wealthy.
3: 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A black man from the projects comes forward with information about the case.
5: He says the police are his friends.
3: But out of nowhere, he goes from star witness to prime suspect.
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3: 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Lee Harris is sentenced to 90 years.
6: I get 90 years for killing somebody I have never seen.
3: Behind bars, Lee finds an unlikely ally in his cellie, Robert. The pair are like chalk and cheese. There's no way their paths would ever cross on the outside. But as a fellow inmate, Robert sees through the lies and vows to do the unthinkable. Clear Lee's name.
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11: A significant heat wave continues across much of the western U.S. with dangerous temperatures stretching from the desert southwest into parts of California, Nevada, Utah, and Arizona. Some desert locations could see temperatures climb above 120 degrees, and heat advisories, excessive heat warnings remain in effect across several states. Residents are urged to limit outdoor activity. Meanwhile, strong thunderstorms expected across the northern plains and upper Midwest. The risk of severe weather, including damaging wind gusts, large hail, and locally heavy rainfall is possible. In the east, a cold front moving from the northeast through the mid-Atlantic and into the southeast will trigger some scattered showers and thunderstorms. Some storms may produce heavy downpours, especially across portions of New England. And in the Pacific Northwest, fire weather remains a major concern. Eastern Washington continues to face elevated wildfire danger due to dry fuels and low humidity. Smoke's expected across portions of the region, and officials urge residents to avoid activities that could spark new fires. That's your national forecast. I'm Monica Nelson.

0: The Houston Chronicle almost daily has a story about Tallarico being great. They are an arm of the Tallarico campaign, and any Republican, regardless if you wanted to keep Cornyn or you don't like Trump or you don't like Paxton or Tallarico's a nice fella or whatever else, remember, that's the Houston Chronicle that wants to take your gun, open the borders, mutilate your child. And that's who Tallarico is supported by, which is why the Californians, especially Reid Hoffman, dear friend to Jeffrey Epstein, is giving so much money to him. And the media is doing everything they can to make him seem like a nice guy. That's why they went and rented a truck that isn't his daily drive. Because they wanted you to think, see, he's having trouble in South Texas, and he's having trouble with working class voters, especially men, because he's a creep, he's a weirdo, and everybody knows it. So here we are. It's like Michael Dukakis in the tank. Here we are. He's one of you, just like John Cornyn. He's one of you. He's just like you. Don't be creeped out. He's just a good-hearted seminarian kid that loves his binary God and his six genders. No big surprise here, but NPR is backing James Tallarico 100%.
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2: Good evening. This is Hard Facts, Soft Voices, and I'm Wesley Cardigan. And tonight, I need you to just sit with me. Maybe light a soy candle. Maybe don't. Just be present. Oh, they're coming for James Tallarico, a seminary student, a gentle soul, a future senator, God willing. And I do mean the good God, the inclusive one, the one who uses they, them. Because James once said, and I'm quoting him because it's poetry, I'm a Christian who hates Christianity. And the bad man's internet, Donald Trump, acted like that was somehow a problem. But you have to understand the context. He said it on the Activist Theology podcast, across from a transgender theologian. It was sacred. Because James doesn't hate Christianity. He hates the wrong Christianity. The one with the pickup trucks and the flags and the casseroles. He loves the real Jesus, the radical one, the Christian anarchist who, if you really read the Gospels, was essentially an unpaid community organizer with excellent skin. We at Hard Facts, Soft Voices stand with James. In fact, in doubt, in the voting booth. I must remind you that immediately following this program, Meadow Moon River will host a guided grief circle mourning the concept of institutional trust. I'm Wesley Cardigan, and this

It amazes me how we live through Groundhog Day time after time after time. Let's go back to the 2008 presidential election. 8 years of George W. Bush. 8 years of the Democrat media telling us how awful he was. And he dragged us into not one but two wars that were interminable, that touched every community in our country. And they touched the suburban and rural communities, I would argue, probably more than the inner cities. And that's where the Republican voters were. And George W. Bush couldn't say nuclear. He said nuclear. He wasn't very smart. He couldn't remember the punchline. They threw a shoe at him in Iraq. Now, I will tell you, I was extremely disappointed in George W. Bush and his presidency. I don't mind telling you. I don't think history has been kind to him the more we've learned. But Republicans were disenchanted, disillusioned, beat down. And then the nominee was John McCain, a swamp creature who Bush had vanquished in 2000. McCain, part of the Keating Seven. McCain, a self-dealer, a guy who really resented the base and said so. A guy who said he would never build the damn wall while he was running for president. And then when he ran for re-election in 2010 to the Senate, said, okay, we'll build the damn wall. McCain's one of the worst candidates we've ever put up on the Republican side. He rivals Bob Dole in 1996, who Newt Gingrich famously called the tax collector for the welfare state. Bob Dole, another.

0: John Thune cabal. And the base was tired of it. But in order for us to win, we've got to get the people who supported the establishment candidate. We've got to get the moderates out to vote. We've got to engage. 77 days till early voting starts in the state of Texas, 92 days till election day for the country. And you look around the country, the Democrat Socialists of America have done us a favor. They have shown that everything we've said about the Democrats and their voters, they're actually saying it now. When Bernie ran in 2016, I was happy because finally we had a Democrat who was saying, yes, I am a socialist. The Democrats have very wisely up until now said, no. We're not actually socialists. They just say that. Now, the heart and soul, the muscle of their party says they are. And we better take them real seriously. 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
5: What's happening, fellow sports fans? It's Andy West. Let's look back on this day in sports history, August 4th. We'll start today in 1982, where Joel Youngblood becomes the only player in Major League Baseball history to play and get hits for two different teams in two different cities on the same day. In the afternoon, his hit drives in the winning run for the New York Mets in a 7-4 victory at Chicago. After the game, he's traded to the Montreal Expos and plays that night in Philadelphia. He enters the game in right field in the fourth inning and later gets a single. Today in 1985, future Hall of Famer infielder Rod Carew of the California Angels singles off Minnesota's Frank Viola to collect his 3,000th career hit. The Angels win 6-5. 1985 was his last season, and he finished his career with 3,053 hits. And we'll stick with baseball. Today in 2010, on the anniversary of his 500th home run in 2007, Alex Rodriguez hits his 600th home run and becomes the youngest player to attain that milestone. His two-run first-inning shot off Toronto's Sean Markham put New York ahead, and the Yankees coasted to a 5-1 victory over the Blue Jays.
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6: The final deadline. I'm Sue Guzman, Fox News. President Trump talking tough with Iran, saying Tehran has one more chance to reach a deal or face severe consequences.
7: President Trump says he called off another round of airstrikes against Iran last night after Arab leaders called him and requested he do so. The president says this could be for the last.

0: So yesterday I was visiting with some guys, all of whom are very successful entrepreneurs who sold companies to private equity. And then out of all the money they made on that, they started buying investing companies, serving on boards, helping small to mid-sized businesses grow bigger and bigger. And we were talking about COVID and their personal lives and their business lives. One of them owns or has a part in 15 companies. So he serves on 15 boards of companies in all sorts of industries, from trash pickup to electrical to plumbing to sewage to you name it. And they're all family men. And we were talking about COVID and the overreaction from COVID. And one of them has a daughter who was in at the Texas A&M veterinary clinic when Fauci managed to take over the country. And he has a place out in the country. For those of you who don't know, Texas A&M is in College Station, which is about 90 minutes outside of Houston, kind of northeast. And he is a proud Aggie himself, and so he has a little farmhouse out near College Station, so they can. He goes to every game. His kids go to A&M. He went to A&M. They're an Aggie family. And his daughter's at Texas A&M, at the time was at Texas A&M Veterinary Clinic, one of the best in the country. Auburn has a great veterinary clinic. Texas A&M has a great veterinary clinic. LSU has a great veterinary school for training horses. Obviously, the track is big in Louisiana. But he was talking about the fact that she was in veterinary school, where she's supposed to receive the training to go out and do something very important. And she was having to drive to College Station. They would pull up. She had to be masked and all this. They would pull up and hand her a bag, which she would then drive back to his farmhouse where the whole family was living. Like Swiss Family Robinson. Remember, everybody went off into their own little balkanized world exactly the way the establishment wanted. All while Anthony Fauci, we now know from his diaries, was having dinner at Jake Tapper's house when they told you you couldn't have Thanksgiving. And she would have to cut up her cadaver. It was a bladder, he remembered, you know, seeing. And so she was online. There was nobody to show her. Okay, you see that right there? You see that lump right there? That's a tumor. That's this. That's this. So she probably didn't get the training she should have and would have gotten had there been in school classes. And I've heard from speech pathologists that children learn to speak, to form words, by watching the teacher's mouth. Well, the teacher was now wearing a mask. Kids were at home. They didn't learn as well. Now, there are some kids who do homeschooling, and they do it by computer, and they're set up for that. That's how they learn. But kids that had gone to school, that was the only system they knew, were now sitting at home. And they didn't know how to do that. People didn't socialize. Businesses closed down. People didn't go into the offices. Investors lost out on leases because people didn't renew office leases. Life changed for the worse in so many different ways over something that had a 0.2% mortality rate. That's lower than the flu. And Fauci pulled that off. And the group said, I don't think America will allow itself to be scared like that again. And I said, America has been duped before, and America will be duped again. And it doesn't make me proud to say that. Here listening to Michael Berry. If you ever go in for surgery, you know, your church, your Sunday school class, your family, they've all been praying for you, and you're so nervous. You get a good night of sleep the night before. You write notes to everybody in case you don't come home, and oh, it's the end of the world, and you're so scared, and there you are, and it's cold, and you're wearing that goofy gown, and it's frightening, right? 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

0: So the DNC is $2 million in debt. Democrat apathy is at its highest point in years. Their own data reporter at CNN is calling the party brand weak, weak, weak. Harold Ford Jr., former Democrat congressman, can't explain the DSA. Robin Kelly's answer to a crisis of ideology is, quote, we know we have to win. That's their answer to how crazy they've become. Well, we just got to beat Trump. But you're going crazy. I know, but we got to beat Trump. The party is holding what Chuck Schumer himself called doomsday exercises. That's the backdrop. And then there's Jamie Raskin out campaigning, seeing huge surging enthusiasm for Democrat candidates all over America. And he wants you to know he sees no evidence of Republican activity anymore. None. The MAGA movement, in his telling, just doesn't exist anymore. You don't exist. He's been out there. He's been out on the hustings. He knows. He's seen it. There's no evidence.
1: Congressman, have the House leadership, have Hakeem Jeffries or others or you participated in or held similar doomsday exercises, as Schumer termed them, that relate to the elections?
2: Well, sure. We're talking about this kind of stuff all the time because, look, I'm out campaigning in the country, Casey, and I'm seeing huge surging enthusiasm for Democratic candidates all over America. I'm here with my friend Josh Riley right now, Blake Gendebien next. I'm in upstate New York. But we see no evidence of Republican activity anywhere. I don't even see MAGA hats anymore, which makes me afraid that they're just focused on trying to undermine the election or take the election through some kind of strategic mischief.
0: Anna Kasparian is a host at The Young Turks, not Fox News, not conservative talk radio, The Young Turks, a liberal organization. She's a Californian. She's lived under Gavin Newsom. She calls it a complete nutter disaster, out to lunch. Changes his ideology depending on what's fresh and hip. Prop 36 passed with 76% of the vote. That is, Californians demanding a rollback of the soft-on-crime policies that led to crime going through the roof. Three-quarters of Californians voted to repeal that nonsense. And Newsom has been pushing back against funding it. That's their guy. That's their candidate in 2028.
1: I don't know about all that, but I will concede that Gavin Newsom's leadership in California has been a complete and utter disaster. As a Californian, I 100% have experienced he's out to lunch, right? Like, he changes his ideology depending on what he thinks is fresh and what's hip at any given moment. 76% of Californians voted in favor of something known as Prop 36, which is to roll back some of the soft on crime policies. That requires funding. He has been pushing back against adequately funding the efforts to essentially roll back those policies ensure that
3: you're
1: people
3: for
1: who
3: his, you're for his more pro-crime strategy. You're for the more pro-crime I'm, fighting I, strategy. Just to be clear.
1: Absolutely.
3: Okay,
1: yes,
3: good.
1: Yes.
3: Okay.
1: Yeah, yeah.
3: So that's important. So you think it's important to have the investments in fighting crime, okay?
1: Because, 100%, yes.
3: Because a big challenge among some of the left has been not supporting that in the past. So you're saying
1: wrong.
3: He's not doing enough to fight
1: I think
3: crime.
1: The left wanted prison reform. The left wanted better police training. The left wanted real reforms where people aren't getting shot as they're running away from cops and unarmed. What we got instead is the premature closure of four prisons. Gavin Newsom is preparing to shut down the fifth state prison. As a result, the county prisons are full to the brim of inmates, basically. And then what they do is they end up releasing people early because they don't have room for them. So Gavin Newsom, and that's just one of the issues I have with Gavin Newsom. Another issue is $24 billion in California taxpayer money gone. It was supposed to help the homeless. It didn't help the homeless. It got funneled to all these nonprofits that squandered that money.
0: The Democrat Socialists of America have a simple, clean argument. Western civilization is the problem. Pure and simple. Here's Bill Maher, who is a traditional white liberal. And even he is now sounding the alarm. Guys, y'all are destroying the Democrat Party. and you're going to mess around and destroy America.
4: I want to first of all say something about Western civilization. Kids, you don't know what the f*** it is. And I'm, no, really, they think Western means white and white means bad. Kids, first of all, everything bad that white people did, people of color did it too. The Japanese before World War II and during World War II and Genghis Khan, and I could go on and on. You know, it's the left is very down on America, very down on the West. And it's ironic because the West has also given us everything that makes your life good here. Don't ask Billie Eilish or Chapel Roan about what the Western values are, because they'll just say it's about oppression.
5: Right.
4: But it's not about oppression. It's about rule of law. It's about respect for minorities. It's about democracy. It's about scientific inquiry. These are all good things that came from the Western world. I wish the schools would teach that again.
0: J.D. Vance says they actually think Ilhan Omar committed immigration fraud against the U.S. He doesn't say there's a suspicion, an allegation. They believe she did it. And he's talked to Steve Miller about it, and Steve Miller is fearless. Now they're trying to figure out the legal remedy. What do you actually do when you know a sitting member of Congress committed immigration fraud to get here? What are the tools? What does the law allow? That's where they are. And I would say you don't stop. You do exactly what you do when Tony Romo gets pulled over. If you think he's drunk driving, then charge him and take it to court. You don't say, well, he's the former Cowboys quarterback and he's an announcer. I personally think that whole thing was dumb. But the point is, you enforce the law. And while we're at it, we could enforce the law against Joe Biden and Hunter Biden and Hillary Clinton.
6: Yeah, so we actually think that Ilhan Omar definitely committed immigration fraud against the United States of America. And I talked to Steve Miller about this actually recently. We're trying to look at what the remedies are. That's the thing that we're trying to figure out is what are the legal remedies now that we know that she's committed immigration fraud? How do you go after her? How do you investigate her? How do you actually do the thing? How do you build the case necessary to get some justice for the American people? There's a related issue, Benny, which is she has been at the center of a lot of the worst fraudsters in the Somalian community. So do I know that Ilhan Omar was aware that the Quality Clearing Center was defrauding the American people? I'm not certain of it, but we at least need to investigate it, because if people can commit wrongdoing without even the fear that they're going to be found out, that's a fundamental problem. So I'm worried about the immigration fraud. I'm also worried about what did Ilhan Omar know about what was happening in the Somali community, and why was nobody looking into it until, frankly, Donald Trump?
5: Everybody needs to be woke.
7: I
5: just ain't more woke than less woke.
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9: Fox News, I'm Sue Guzman. President Trump is warning Iran it's their last chance. Negotiations underway between the U.S. and Tehran as the Pentagon is pausing strikes.
10: President Trump says he called off another round of airstrikes against Iran last night after Arab leaders called him and requested he do so. President Trump says the blockade of Iranian ports will remain and will not be lifted.
9: Fox's Lucas Tomlinson. President Trump lashing out at the top prosecutor in D.C. over her decision to dismiss charges against an accused reflecting pool vandal.
11: And I was disappointed with Jeanine Pirro, really disappointed with Jeanine Pirro. She folded like an umbrella.
9: Prosecutors say the Interior Department was slow to provide evidence that showed peeling to the reflecting pool sealant, and that was likely botched by a contractor, not an act of vandalism. 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
12: The Denver City Council is killing a provision in a bill that would have allowed some bars and nightclubs to stay open in the city until 4 a.m. District 3 Councilmember Jamie Torres on what went into this move.
13: I think we're not quite there yet on data that demonstrates that things get safer with a later exit time.
12: Some city council members expressed optimism for a more localized pilot program for a 4 a.m. close time that could be rolled out in the near future. And the Rockies have traded two-time Gold Glove winning center fielder Brenton Doyle to the White Sox. Manager Warren Schaefer on the move.
14: We're happy for BD that he gets to go play for a contender this year and look to get into the playoffs. Happy for him for that. Obviously, we've been through a lot together, so it's always sad to see one of your guys go.
12: The Rockies will receive two.
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17: If you went to the movies over the weekend, you probably helped make history.
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19: Did you miss me, Spidey? 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I am totally out of control.
17: Spider-Man Brand New Day surpassed Avengers Endgame for the biggest domestic opening weekend of all time. The fourth film in the Tom Holland-led franchise brought in a massive $360 million in its debut, moving past Endgame's $357 million. Broadway's Hadestown is parting ways with Geno Seekers before he even steps on stage.
20: Seekers was supposed to join the production as Hades in September before concerns were raised about online comments and videos he made regarding transgender people. The actor previously starred in The Lion King and On the Town, but also appeared on TV shows including Yellowstone. Hadestown is still planning to bring in new talent, saying additional casting will be announced shortly. The new principal cast of Hadestown begins its Broadway run September 1st at Walter Kerr Theater. In New York, I'm Natalie Migliore.
17: Lollapalooza wrapped up Sunday at Chicago's Grant Park. The four-day music festival featured headliners The Chainsmokers. The weather held out a day after storms drenched the park on Saturday, delaying the start of the festival. That's entertainment. I'm Daria Albinger.
7: Northern Colorado's home for everything conservative. 600 KCOL.

0: haven't even discussed the Michigan Senate race hardly at all. There is a they've got a Democrat primary, and there is a candidate, Abdul El Sayed. He's running for the Senate in Michigan. When Iran's supreme leader was killed, Abdul El Sayed told his staff on an audio recording that got leaked that there are a lot of people in Dearborn who are sad today. They were really attached to the leader of Iran. That's what he said about the Ayatollah, a man who has called for the death of all Americans, the man who funded the proxies who killed our people in Iraq. Ask a veteran of the Iraq War the extent to which they were really fighting Iranis and Irani-funded folks. The people in Dearborn are sad because their leader, the leader of Iran, died. CNN brings Abdul El Sayed, the Michigan Senate candidate, on State of the Union, one of their programs, and asks him about it. And he says he doesn't want to comment on it. Oh, really?
1: 20 weeks ago, when Iran's supreme leader was killed, you told your staff, according to audio obtained by the Washington Free Beacon, quote, there are a lot of people in Dearborn who are sad today, so, like, I just don't want to comment on Khamenei at all, unquote. I thought that quote was interesting because the Ayatollah has killed tens of thousands of innocent Iranians, not to mention the proxies that Iran has funded that have killed innocent civilians all over the Middle East. Why were you worried about offending people who support the Ayatollah?
2: Jake, on a day where we're mourning the loss of two more service members in a war we never should have fought, I think all of us ought to step back and ask whether or not everybody in Michigan, frankly, everybody in America, shouldn't be sad about the fact that this president, backed by the prime minister of a foreign government, took us to a war we had no business fighting in. So, yeah, I didn't want to comment on it then because it's a ridiculous pretext. And now you're asking me about the Ayatollah, who's dead, by the way, and you're not asking me about the service members who've died. You're not asking me about whether or not this war should have ever been fought. You're not asking me about whether or not the costs that are being borne by Michiganders in the tax dollars we pay or the gas prices that are insane right now are worth it. And so, look, let's have a conversation based in Michigan. I'm running for Senate in Michigan. And I think here in Michigan, all of us are probably sad about the fact that we went to war that we never should have fought. I'd rather our money be spent here.
1: I was specifically asking you about comments you didn't want to make because you didn't want to offend people in Dearborn, which is in Michigan.
0: Then you've got John Fetterman. Much like Bill Maher, he sounds like a Republican these days because the left has gotten so crazy he can't even bring himself to defend him. He has seen what Abdul El Sayed is running on in Michigan, and he doesn't like it. He has sounded the alarm. Yo, Bernie Sanders, you're destroying this party. You are destroying it. He gets on CNN and says Abdul is running to be the head of the emerging pro-Hamas wing of the Democrat Party. And then Abdul El Sayed says, well, he looks like Shrek. He's funny looking. So Fetterman says, you can call me whatever you want. You're crazy.
3: I mean, I never worked out in male modeling, you know. Yeah, I mean, you know, call me Senator Shrek, whatever. But this guy is really the Pontiac Plattner, and now he's really running to be the head of our emerging pro-Hamas wing here in the party. So for me, politically, some of the things that he said or done are unacceptable to me. I'm not really sure what I've really done or voted for that has offended the little guy so much. But overall, right now, this is a serious game that we're engaging in. And these same people like Bernie Sanders and other people created the Plattner disaster. He was asked just this Sunday. He has no regrets. Yeah, I have no regrets supporting an accused rapist. I have no regrets supporting a guy with a Nazi tattoo on his chest and a guy that roughed up his ex-girlfriends. There's a level of arrogance, and they believe they feel like they have some weird mandate, and I'll stop this now, call it out. And that's what I'm willing to do as a committed Democrat. So I think that's pretty reasonable, and I think it's more necessary if more people's willing to do that.
0: Now let's go to Haley Stevens. She's Nutter Butters, too. She's the Democrat woman who's running in the Democrat primary against Abdul El Sayed. And this thing is getting really, really nasty. Here's what she said about Abdul.
4: As we know, the stakes of this race couldn't be higher. Costs continue to go up. Our health care, voting rights, civil rights, it's all on the line, in addition to Social Security and Medicare. And if Mike Rogers wins this race, all goes by the wayside. Look, Michigan deserves a senator who can win and who can deliver. I'm the only one on this stage who has flipped a Republican seat, and I was named Michigan's most effective Democratic lawmaker in Congress because my only focus is you. Abdul is running for celebrity. Republicans are propping up his campaign. And Mike Rogers just the other day said in a secret phone call that he makes it easier for him to win, that he's the one he wants to run against. Look, this isn't about the D.C. or New York influencer crowd. This is about putting Michigan first, and I've got the receipts to do that, which is why Governor Whitmer and so many others are joining my campaign to win in November.
0: Now we go to Harold Ford Jr. Harold Ford Jr. at one point thought he might become president. He was an up-and-coming Democrat congressman, light-skinned black guy, family in politics, well-spoken. He was going to be Barack Obama. And Fox has hired him to be the token Democrat, and they have him sit in, and you know how all this works. So he... He's sitting there listing what the Democrat Socialists of America are running on. No borders, no prisons, no police, supporting Hamas. And says he doesn't understand what the appeal is. He doesn't understand why people like this. Van Jones, he says, is one of the more thoughtful voices in the Democrat Party, and even he can't explain it. These, what you're going to hear right here, are Democrats trying to figure out what happened to their party.
5: No borders, no prisons, no police, supporting Hamas. We've been saying this on the show. I've said it for a while. I'm Van Jones, who I think is one of the more thoughtful voices and has been a leader in the party, serving, working in the White House. I don't quite understand some of the appeal to what some of these guys are talking about. I understand the frustration, the economic frustration. I understand frustration with some of our policies in the Middle East over the years, or for that matter, over the decades. But to say that supporting an organization that exacts and imposes violence on people because of their faith, to say that we don't want to have borders for our country and allow any and everyone to come in, even the worst of the worst, to say that you want no law enforcement and no place to put those who commit crimes, I don't know how that aligns or has ever aligned with the Democratic Party. Ideas are what win elections. I would suggest to Senator Sanders and others that if you look at the most recent polling data, you guys are looking at the polling data, which are the most reliable elections where some of the progressives are winning these elections. You look at the recent polling data about how Democrats are faring right now in the national races for Congress. We're in a dead heat with Republicans. And if you listen to those independents and others and some Republicans, it's because they are afraid of this message. They are afraid of the socialist communist wing of the party. Now, you may get a lot of excitement there, and I've been a part of a lot of rallies over my short time in politics. I grew up in a political family. I'm 56 years old, and I've seen anger turn into enthusiasm.
6: You look amazing.
5: But that enthusiasm is really predicated and really motivated around how are we going to solve real problems. No prisons, no borders, no police. Supporting Hamas is not an answer to solving the economic challenges facing so many Americans. It's not a solution to a broken foreign policy.
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0: check in now with Men for Tallarico. Real men standing for real change. Let's see what the men are up to.
1: Okay, I'm only telling the circle this because we don't shame in here. We process. Saturday, I got destroyed. Gone. How did I even get home gone? I walked. It was 4 blocks. But spiritually, somebody should have taken my keys. And it snuck up on me. That's the thing. The first one was so innocent. Cold, pink, little bubbles. It went down like it forgave me for everything. So I had another. By the third, I was holding Braxton's face in my hand, telling him he was the most emotionally available man in that entire parking lot. And I meant it. But that is not a sober sentence. I texted my ex. The fizz reminds me of us. I don't even know what that means. I ate the cherry and I wept because it was so red and so sweet and it asked nothing of me. The bartender learned my name by the end. He was so proud of me. And I woke up at 4 a.m. fully dressed, one lash gone, heart absolutely racing, and I thought, this is it. This is my rock bottom. Three Shirley Temples. I had 3 Shirley Temples. I would die for James Tallarico.
0: Men for Tallarico. Real.

0: AOC has been on Twitter talking about members of Congress going missing. Not just Mitch McConnell, who we don't even know if he's still alive. I don't believe he is. There was another member, she says, who was just gone for 4 months. No whereabouts, no transparency, nobody told anybody anything. This is supposed to be our government. She says she doesn't understand how this is even legal. This is a sitting member of the United States Congress who, she's crazy, let's get that straight, raising the alarm that her colleagues are just disappearing and no one is required to say where they are or why. By the way, she's actually right on this point. The fact that it took AOC to say it, oh, because we couldn't speak ill of the clubby atmosphere of John Thune and Mitch McConnell and Lindsey Graham. Oh, no, no, no. We couldn't dare criticize the club.
1: People can just go missing without explanation. Not just Mitch McConnell. You had another member here that was just gone for 4 months and didn't tell anyone where they were. No whereabouts, no transparency. I mean, this is... I don't even know how this is legal. I really don't even know how this is legal. Things do happen, you know, people get into medical incidents. If you're in the hospital, you're in the hospital. But I do think that there should be some sort of, there's a line here. And I think almost everyone can agree that it's been crossed. This is not normal. This is not normal at all.
0: Chuck Schumer, Senate Majority Leader, the only way we're going to have a great future in America is if we welcome and embrace immigrants, the dreamers, the illegals, all of them. And then he says the quiet part out loud. The ultimate goal is to get a path to citizenship for all 11 million illegal aliens here, because once that happens, they'll never lose another election.
2: Only way we're going to have a great future in America is if we welcome and embrace immigrants, the dreamers, and all of them, because our ultimate goal is to help the dreamers but get a path to citizenship for all 11 million or however many undocumented there are here.
0: And we revisit Joe Biden's open border and how it still affects America today. A woman in El Paso pleads guilty for her role in smuggling illegal alien children from Mexico into the U.S. when Biden left the border open. She and other members of the human smuggling operation would give the kids THC-laced candy to sedate them. Oh, yeah. Yeah, classy people here. KTSM-TV in El Paso with the story.
3: El Paso woman has pleaded guilty to smuggling unaccompanied migrant children into the U.S. and allegedly using candy laced with THC to sedate her victims. According to court documents, 33-year-old Diane Guadian and three other members of a human smuggling organization brought unaccompanied migrant children between the ages of 5 and 13 illegally from Juarez. The Justice Department says a group would use fake documents showing the children belong to them. Once inside the U.S., the children were brought to El Paso. Documents say during one smuggling event, a child was taken to a local hospital and treated for THC poisoning. Guadian pleaded guilty to 4 counts of aiding and abetting, bringing migrants without authorization for profit. She faces a minimum penalty of 5 years in prison and a maximum penalty of 15 years in prison. And one of Guadian's co-defendants, Manuel Valenzuela, also was sentenced on July 1st to 5 years in prison for his role in the child smuggling scheme.
0: Joe Rogan, Elon Musk, you know, Zuckerberg left California. These folks have left and come to mostly Texas, some of them Tennessee, some of them Florida. In Rogan's case, he came to Austin. And this is just Joe Rogan talking about having left California to come to Texas. And now that same mindset that he fled, people are trying to make, they're trying to California my Texas. I think he says it pretty well.
4: A lot of people, especially coastal elites, mm-hmm. I would like to say, like, people, coastal snobs, they have this idea of it being, like, filled with rednecks and ignorant people and foolish people.
5: Yeah.
4: not that way at all. Especially Austin. Austin is like one of the most like liberal, easygoing, progressive cities.
5: Yeah.
4: But like even the progressives here, they're like more reasonable.

0: surrounded by like hardcore Republicans with guns and tigers.
1: And it works. And it all works.
0: It works. It makes for nice people. It's like it's a good mix.
1: Yeah.
0: And a misunderstood mix.
1: It's interesting.
2: Ladies and gentlemen, Elvis has left the building. Thank you and good night.
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14: Temporary safe passage for ships in the Strait of Hormuz. President Trump's pick to lead the Justice Department could advance closer to confirmation today. Fox's Jared Halpern has more details on this from the White House.
15: The Senate Judiciary Committee will vote on advancing Acting Attorney General Todd Blanche's nomination, a key step to confirmation that had been blocked by a pair of Republican senators. But John Cornyn of Texas and Tom Tillis of North Carolina dropped objections after Blanche pledged in writing to end a $1.8 billion anti-weaponization fund included in a settlement between President Trump and the IRS.
16: These people were treated horribly. And this fund could have given them some solace.
15: The president has suggested asking Congress to revoke

0: few minutes with...
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18: Still hoping for a deal with Iran. I'm Ted Lindner, Fox News. President Trump says the U.S. and Iran begin a new round of peace talks after calling off massive strikes against the country over the weekend.
19: I want to give them every last chance before decapitation. Very tough to do what we have planned, still planned. We'll see what happens.
18: Iran claims it's negotiating with Oman, not with U.S. officials. And the talks are focused on guaranteeing temporary safe passage for ships in the Strait of Hormuz. President Trump's pick to lead the Justice Department could advance closer to confirmation today. Fox's Jared Halpern has more details on this from the White House.
20: The Senate Judiciary Committee will vote on advancing Acting Attorney General Todd Blanche's nomination, a key step to confirmation that had been blocked by a pair of Republican senators. But John Cornyn of Texas and Tom Tillis of North Carolina dropped objections after Blanche pledged in writing to end a $1.8 billion anti-weaponization fund included in a settlement between President Trump and the IRS.
19: These people were treated horribly. And this fund could have given them some solace.
20: The president has suggested asking Congress to revive the compensation fund. A final confirmation vote for Blanche could come later this week. At the White House, Jared Halpern, Fox News.
18: Hundreds of buildings have been destroyed in Washington state after wildfires sparked up there this weekend. The fires ended around Spokane, the state's second largest city. It burned about 12.5 square miles by Monday and filled the sky with smoke and haze. Light winds at lower temps arriving to help firefighters, but at least 600 buildings have been destroyed. Over 67,000 people under evacuation orders. No winner in Monday night's Powerball jackpot means the jackpot jumps to at least $786 million for Wednesday night. The numbers drawn Monday, 8, 30, 41, 48, 54, and a Powerball of four. 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
12: Voters in Michigan will be picking party nominees today for governor, for U.S. Senate, and for U.S. House races. Those races have garnered national attention due to the involvement of the so-called Democratic Socialists of America, throwing their support behind certain Democratic Party candidates, including those who have made questioning U.S. policy supporting Israel a major issue. Michigan's primary today is considered to be open as it does not exclude non-party affiliated voters, but does require a voter to pick a single party in which to cast a ballot. Voting in multiple party races would invalidate that ballot. Polls today open at 7 a.m. local and close at 8 at night. Evan Brown, Fox News.
8: President Trump fundraising on a two-day trip to the West Coast. Fox's Tanya J. Powers with more.
13: The two-day trip will include President Trump headlining a Republican National Committee dinner at Trump National Golf Club Los Angeles before he heads to Las Vegas, Nevada to deliver remarks on the economy at Red Rock Casino. The White House says the purpose of the trip is to highlight his administration's economic accomplishments and crackdown on crime. It marks Trump's second visit to California in his second term. Last year, he went to the state on January 24th to see damage from the Los Angeles wildfires. Tanya J. Powers, Fox News.
8: If Belgium's on your travel list, you'll want to take extra precautions. The U.S. State Department has renewed a level 2 travel advisory, urging Americans to exercise increased caution because of concerns over petty crime, terrorism, and civil unrest. Officials are warning travelers to stay alert in tourist areas and around train stations, banks, and ATMs, and to avoid demonstrations and to keep a close watch on personal belongings. Stocks surging on Monday. The Dow rising almost 700 points, 693 points to be exact. The S&P 500 and the NASDAQ also climbed. I'm Ted Lindner. This is Fox News.
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2: What's happening, fellow sports fans? It's Andy West. Let's look back on this day in sports history, August 4th. We'll start today in 1982, where Joel Youngblood becomes the only player in Major League Baseball history to play and get hits for two different teams in two different cities on the same day. In the afternoon, his hit drives in the winning run for the New York Mets in a 7-4 victory at Chicago. After the game, he's traded to the Montreal Expos and plays that night in Philadelphia. He enters the game in right field in the fourth inning and later gets a single. Today in 1985, future Hall of Famer infielder Rod Carew of the California Angels singles off Minnesota's Frank Viola to collect his 3,000th career hit. The Angels win 6-5. 1985 was his last season, and he finished his career with 3,053 hits. And we'll stick with baseball. Today in 2010, on the anniversary of his 500th home run in 2007, Alex Rodriguez hits his 600th home run and becomes the youngest player to attain that milestone. His two-run first-inning shot off Toronto's Sean Markham put New York ahead, and the Yankees coasted to a 5-1 victory over the Blue Jays.
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3: A new ultimatum. I'm Sue Guzman, Fox News. President Trump says Tehran has one more chance to reach a deal or else face severe consequences.
4: This is not the first time President Trump said he's halting strikes to give Iran an opportunity to come to the table. But this time he says it is their last chance. His goal remains consistent, reopening the Strait of Hormuz and ensuring that Iran cannot have a nuclear weapon. Meanwhile, Iran contradicting the progress the president claims that is being made, saying there are no talks taking place. President Trump later posting on Truth Social, writing in part, quote, "They ask for a meeting, some would say beg, talks begin, with more scheduled in the immediate future, and they say openly and proudly that they're not having any discussions."
3: That is Fox's Natalie Chuck reporting. Authorities arresting a man they suspect of starting one of the devastating wildfires tearing through eastern Washington state. Spokane County Sheriff Spokesman John Knowles crediting an astute eyewitness for the arrest.
5: A citizen, very good citizen, noticed a male standing on the side of the road looking into the trees as he was going to pick somebody up. About 10 minutes later, as he was coming back through the area, he noticed the male was bending down near some grass. At that point, the male stood up and looked very nervous, according to our citizen witness.
3: Suspect identified as 37-year-old Aaron Farinacci, booked on suspicion of arson in connection with the Old Trails fire. It's currently being held in a $1 million bond. The fire is one of several burning around Spokane. At least 700 structures have been destroyed so far. About 60,000 people have been forced to evacuate. And the Senate has passed a procedural vote that would fund the government through early December, and it sets up a vote on a final passage later in the week. Majority Leader John Thune said he wants to pass government funding legislation through early December before the Senate leaves for a recess. 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
1: 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It's Candace Cameron Bure.
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1: President Trump is calling on the Senate to remain in D.C. and pass a voter ID law ahead of the November midterms.
11: Conservatives and President Trump are imploring members to stay in session to pass the Save America Act.
12: I think there's nothing more important than the Save America Act. I think they should stay. They do what they want, but I think they should stay.
11: But that's not the plan. It's about the math. Two earlier efforts to pass the Save America Act failed to get a simple majority. Plus 60 votes are necessary to break a filibuster. President Trump upbraided Senate Majority Leader John Thune. The president begged Thune to convince the Senate to take action. But Thune is resisting. He wants members to go home and campaign.
1: Fox's Chad Pergram. Democrats are looking at Michigan in their bid to retake control of the Senate, but they are split over which candidate to support in Tuesday's primary.
13: The primary election coming up between Abdul El-Sayed and Representative Haley Stevens. An unusually competitive swing state matchup between a progressive and a more moderate Democrat. And while El-Sayed says he's not a socialist, he backs the majority of their positions. And did I mention that Stevens, well, she has backing from the governor, Gretchen Whitmer. Now, whoever wins is going to have a chance to face off against Republican Mike Rogers.
1: Fox's Kevin Cork. 25 states suing the Trump administration over the latest round of tariffs imposed on U.S. trading partners. Arizona Attorney General Chris Mays.
14: We are asking the Court of International Trade to block these tariffs, to declare them unlawful, and prevent the administration from continuing this pattern of overreach.
1: They say the states should be able to make their own decisions. The Trump administration imposed the tariffs, citing failures of countries to prevent forced labor in U.S. supply chains. I'm Sue Guzman. This is Fox News.
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1: What's next with Iran? I'm Ted Lindner, Fox News. President Trump saying the White House is in new talks with Iran after calling off what he said was a massive attack. Former Vice President Mike Pence on the Fox News Rundown podcast saying that while he fully supports President Trump's efforts in the conflict with Iran, he doesn't have much faith in the Iranians.
2: The Iranians literally broke every promise in the memorandum of understanding within 7 days. And we've continued to see this back and forth and promise and provocations.
1: The former VP making it clear he thinks the White House needs to, quote, get the job done after a 47-year-long fight. You can hear more from Pence by tuning into the Fox News Rundown podcast. President Trump's pick to lead the Justice Department could advance closer to confirmation later today. Fox's Jared Halpern with more.
3: The Senate Judiciary Committee will vote on advancing Acting Attorney General Todd Blanche's nomination, a key step to confirmation that had been blocked by a pair of Republican senators. But John Cornyn of Texas and Tom Tillis of North Carolina dropped objections after Blanche pledged in writing to end a $1.8 billion anti-weaponization fund included in a settlement between President Trump and the IRS.
4: These people were treated horribly, and this fund could have given them some solace.
3: The president has suggested asking Congress to revive the compensation fund. A final confirmation vote for Blanche could come later this week. At the White House, Jared Halpern, Fox News.
1: And hundreds of buildings have been destroyed in the state of Washington after wildfires sparked up there this weekend. The fires in and around Spokane, the state's second largest city, had burned about 12.5 square miles by Monday and filled the sky with smoke and haze. Light winds and lower temperatures arriving to help firefighters, but at least 600 buildings have been destroyed and over 67,000 people under evacuation orders. 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
1: Today is primary day in the state of Michigan. 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
9: Voters in Michigan will be picking party nominees today for governor, for U.S. Senate, and for U.S. House races. Those races have garnered national attention due to the involvement of the so-called Democratic Socialists of America, throwing their support behind certain Democratic Party candidates, including those who have made questioning U.S. policy supporting Israel a major issue. Michigan's primary today is considered to be open as it does not exclude non-party affiliated voters, but does require a voter to pick a single party in which to cast a ballot. Voting in multiple party races would invalidate that ballot. Polls today open at 7 a.m. local and close at 8 at night. Evan Brown, Fox News.
1: President Trump fundraising on a two-day trip to the West Coast. Fox's Tanya J. Powers with more on that.
10: The two-day trip will include President Trump headlining a Republican National Committee dinner at Trump National Golf Club, Los Angeles, before he

0: heads to Las Vegas, Nevada to deliver remarks on the economy at Red Rock Casino. The White House says the purpose of the trip is to highlight his administration's economic accomplishments and crackdown on crime. It marks Trump's second visit to California in his second term. Last year, he went to the state on January 24th to see damage from the Los Angeles wildfires. Tanya J. Powers, Fox News.
1: Well, if Belgium is on your travel list, you'll want to take extra precautions. The U.S. State Department renewing a level 2 travel advisory, urging Americans to exercise increased caution because of concerns over petty crime, terrorism, and civil unrest. Officials are warning travelers to stay alert in tourist areas around train stations, banks, and ATMs, and to avoid demonstrations and to keep a close watch on personal belongings. No winner in Monday night's Powerball jackpot. That means the jackpot grows to at least $786 million for Wednesday night. The numbers drawn Monday were 8, 30, 41, 48, 54, and a Powerball of 4. The win on Wednesday night would net you $341 million in cash. I'm Ted Lindner. This is Fox News.
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15: Hey there, I'm Jason Alexander, and this is my dear friend, Peter Tilden.
16: Hey, Jay. By the way, the script says best friend.
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15: Mm-hmm, because we had two things in common. Number one, we like to argue about everything. Driving, food, music.
16: 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And number two, when things annoy us or they perplex us or just don't seem to make any sense, whether it's something in the news or in our personal lives, we go, really, no, really.
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16: 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It's about finding the answers to all the things that make us go, really, no, really. Jerry Seinfeld wondered why they refused to make the stall door go all the way to the floor in a public bathroom, but he didn't get an answer. We did, by reaching out to an expert.
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16: 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How about that?
15: 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No, really?
16: That's what we heard. So we spoke to some of the biggest champions of the hot dog eats hot dog world of competitive eating to get the answer. And those are just a few of the things we'll explore on the Really Know Really podcast with Jason Alexander and Peter Tobin.
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0: Los Angeles before he heads to Las Vegas, Nevada to deliver remarks on the economy at Red Rock Casino. The White House says the purpose of the trip is to highlight his administration's economic accomplishments and crackdown on crime. It marks Trump's second visit to California in his second term. Last year, he went to the state on January 24th to see damage from the Los Angeles wildfires. Tanya J. Powers, Fox News.
1: Well, if Belgium is on your travel list, you'll want to take extra precautions. The U.S. State Department has renewed a level 2 travel advisory, urging Americans to exercise increased caution because of concerns over petty crime, terrorism, and civil unrest. Officials are warning travelers to stay alert in tourist areas around train stations, banks, and ATMs, and to avoid demonstrations and to keep a close watch on personal belongings. Good day on Wall Street on Monday. Stock futures at this hour have the Dow futures up almost 100 points. NASDAQ futures up almost over 200 points. I'm Ted Lindner. This is Fox News.
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16: Fox News, I'm Sue Guzman. An arrest made in one of the devastating wildfires near Spokane, Washington. Spokane County Sheriff Spokesman John Noel on the arson arrest of 37-year-old Aaron Farinacci.
17: We believe it was matches or a lighter when he was detained. In the early stages of the fire, he was found to be in possession of some waterproof matches and a butane lighter.
16: It's being held in $1 million bond. President Trump lashing out at the top prosecutor in D.C. over her decision to drop charges against an accused reflecting pool vandal.
18: And I was disappointed with Jeanine Pirro, really disappointed with Jeanine Pirro. She folded like an umbrella.
16: When asked yesterday, the president would not say whether or not he plans to fire his longtime ally. America's listening to Fox News.

0: Glad you're with us. Welcome into Tuesday. It is time now for the mic drop with this morning's Mike Gavin.
1: Good morning. We have a couple of people upset about missing food to talk about today. We start with the wife that some commenters have branded a psychopath and even criminal for what she did to a donut. The husband posted video of the crime to Reddit showing him holding what looks to be a Boston cream style donut with a chocolate glaze on top. When the donut is flipped over, however, it's revealed that the cake and the cream filling underneath has been eaten, leaving a gaping hole. The wife reportedly doesn't like chocolate, leading her to take this drastic action. Commenters were almost universally unhappy about this, with some saying this information should have been known before the two tied the knot. One joked, "You can be disgusted, but still admire a psychopath's work." Some did defend the wife, saying that since they love chocolate and dislike the cream, they'd be a perfect match.
0: What?
1: Yeah.
0: This just seems like a lot of work.
1: To go underneath and almost kind of drill out a hole.
0: Yeah.
1: I mean, it didn't look like she used her teeth. It looked like maybe a knife was used, perhaps, to kind of cut a hole and kind of maybe a spoon to scoop everything out. That's what it looked like. So it probably did take a little bit of time just to avoid a little bit of chocolate.
0: That's crazy. Wouldn't it just be easier to like drag a knife across the top and just pull the chocolate off?
1: I guess you could probably, this one looked like it was especially chocolatey, I have to say. I mean, maybe it was not an actual Dunkin' Boston cream, maybe a different brand. It looked like it was almost enveloped in chocolate to some degree, with just a little bit of non-chocolate at the bottom.
0: That's a top three for me, by the way.
1: With the Boston cream?
0: Yeah, Boston cream. Just specifically because of the custard.
1: Yeah.
0: You know, not the Bavarian cream, which is sort of like whipped cream.
1: Right.
0: The custard specifically is what I'm here for. So what you put on the outside, whether it's a cakey plain donut or tons of chocolate, is irrelevant to me.
1: Yeah.
0: I'm here for the custard.
1: Yeah, see, I'm completely the opposite. And now, I do not condone this woman's actions, mind you, sort of defiling this donut the way that she did. But I am more into the donut and the chocolate than I am the cream. I actually, in those situations, I'll have like a little bit of the cream, but there's like too much cream. And I wind up getting rid of like half of it. So if I know that you're in the area, I'll drop it off by you.
0: Thank you, because I do feel, in addition, that there's sort of been shrinkflation with cream lately.
1: Uh-huh.
0: I'm like, wow, just six bites of the donut. Where's the cream?
1: Yeah, 100%. And speaking, Gordon, of shrinkflation, from a disappearing donut to paper-thin pancakes, a Pennsylvania man was shocked to see how thin his IHOP pancakes were, and some are saying it's another case of shrinkflation. A TikTok user posted video of his recent trip to IHOP, during which his short stack came out a lot shorter and thinner than he expected. For starters, the short stack was supposed to consist of three pancakes, but he says there was only two on the plate. He also expressed disappointment in the quality of the pancakes, calling them nearly see-through and worse than out-of-the-box tasting pancakes. The kicker was that he paid $8 for the disappointing two pancake breakfast. Commenters were quick to blame shrinkflation and said that he should have asked for a refund.
0: Wow.
1: Some also did the math and figured out that you could buy, you know, like a box of pancakes for $3 or $4 or whatever and make 100 pancakes with that. You know, syrup is a couple of dollars, and he paid $8 for this really pretty terrible breakfast.
0: Well, that's the standard thing. Grocery shopping versus, you know, going out to eat.
1: Yeah.
0: I did feel like these had a McDonald's look to them.
1: Yeah. Well, some were saying McDonald's, some said McDonald's was even better than these.
0: Oh, wow.
1: Like they were saying McDonald's is far superior than these actual see-through pancakes that he was holding up.
0: I guess I'll agree then. Be better, IHOP. We need more from you.
1: Yes, for sure.
0: Thank you, Mike. 13 minutes now in front of the hour on This Morning, America's First News.
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7: Chicago, 1989. 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
8: A white woman's murder shocks the city. A black man from the projects comes forward with information about the case.
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8: But out of nowhere, he goes from star witness to prime suspect.
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8: 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Lee Harris is sentenced to 90 years.
10: I get 90 years for killing somebody I have never seen.
8: Behind bars, Lee finds an unlikely ally in his cellie, Robert. 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There's no way their paths would ever cross on the outside. 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Clear Lee's name.
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1: Thanks for spending time with us. This year's summer heat may have you thinking of a coolcation. That's the travel trend folks are talking about. Places where summer feels like it used to. Breezy, pleasant, perhaps a sweater after sundown. Market Watch identified five spots like this. Number one, Duluth, Minnesota on Lake Superior. Get lost in over 9,000 acres of parks and 300 miles of trails. Number two, Marquette, Michigan. Biggest city in the Upper Peninsula with nearly 300 bodies of water nearby. Number three, Portland, Maine. Cobblestone streets, a steady ocean breeze, and one of the hippest food scenes in the country. Number four, Buffalo, New York, the only city in the lower 48 that's never hit 100 degrees, thanks to Lake Erie's breeze. Plus, eat the wings. And number five, Asheville, North Carolina. It stays cool thanks to its prime location in the Blue Ridge Mountains. Temps up high can be 10 to 15 degrees different than the surrounding foothills. 8 minutes now in front of the hour on This Morning. Once again, here's Nicole Murray.
0: And now, the three big things you need to know. Number one.
2: There have been conflicting signals from the United States and Iran regarding the status of peace talks. While President Trump warns this is Iran's final chance to make a deal, Iranian officials deny that discussions are being held. Trump on the alleged peace talks taking place.
3: We're talking about the strait, the opening of the strait, having it open literally by tomorrow. Completely open.
2: Plus, more violence in the Strait of Hormuz. A commercial cargo ship has been struck by an unknown projectile northeast of Oman.
0: Number two.
2: A 37-year-old man has been arrested for allegedly starting the largest of the three wildfires in Washington. Spokane County Sheriff John Knowles on how authorities found Aaron Farinacci, who has a prior manslaughter conviction.
4: He was found in to be in possession of some waterproof matches and a butane lighter.
2: Farinacci is being charged with first-degree arson in connection with the Old Trails fire.
0: Number three.
2: President Trump is urging U.S. oil companies such as ExxonMobil and Chevron to lower gasoline prices, saying the energy giants made too much money due to the Iran war. Patrick DeHaan with Gas Buddy spoke on ABC News.
5: After August 8th, if the national average is still above the $4 mark, it'll be the latest in the calendar year that we've ever seen that $4 a gallon mark still stick around. So just a lot of uncertainty.
2: In their most recent earnings report, Chevron's earnings soared 400%, while ExxonMobil's doubled. Michigan health officials say that two people have died in connection with the cyclosporiasis outbreak. Kay Meyer.
6: We've only had two deaths in patients that are clearly medically fragile. So it still remains an illness that for most patients we are able to treat successfully as outpatients.
2: The CDC says it has received reports of more than 6,700 laboratory-confirmed cases with another 11,000 suspected. A new survey says that marijuana use surpassed cigarette use in the United States last year. In 2025, nearly 44 million Americans used marijuana regularly, compared to roughly 36 million residents who smoked cigarettes. A new study says that a dog's dream walk lasts 1 hour and 7 minutes. This also includes 16 sniffing spots.
1: How long does that sniffing spot visit last?
2: Oh my God, with Carolina, forever.
1: 30 seconds longer?
2: I sometimes have to pull her to, like, get her moving along. She's a big sniffer, and she sniffs every foot.
1: 6 minutes now in front of the hour.
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13: 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How did my father become the scheming mastermind? 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
6: Starting your morning off right. A new way of talk. A new way of understanding. Because we're in this together. This is your morning show with Michael Del Giorno.
7: Picking on Bill O'Reilly like that. I can't help it.
8: The best meltdown ever was Casey Kasem, because you just don't expect the Wysham Scoob.
9: Yeah, you can find all this stuff on YouTube anymore. Oh. We used to have to get cassette tapes back in the, what, poo-poo. 80s, 90s?
8: The poo-poo coming out of his mouth. Poo-poo mouth. Hello, America. And then he's all nice and...
7: All right, 8 minutes after the hour. Good morning and welcome to Tuesday, August the 4th, 2026. This is the Platinum Hour of your morning show. Honored to serve you. I am Michael Del Giorno. A lot of people say... You know, it used to be, people don't realize this, but I was a manager. I was a much better program director than I was a talent.
9: Really?
7: And I can tell you, you don't want to have an hour of a show that sounds completely different from the other 2 hours. And yet it's what we love most about this show, right? We're ourselves in the Platinum Hour.
9: You kind of started this by calling it the Platinum Hour and you set the standard.
7: Well, because when you do a morning show, you know, the people that are up,
9: right,
7: like in the central time zone, you're up at 5 o'clock in the morning. You're not your average Joe.
9: No.
7: I mean, you're the kind of mom that is up, making the lunches, making breakfast. I mean, you are parenting, or, you know, you're a mover and a shaker, having to be a mom and in business, or a dad who's running companies. Or how about in the West Coast where they're up at this time to do business with the East Coast? These are the real doers.
9: People are writing songs about this hour, though.
7: Who wrote a song?
10: There's no hour like the Platinum Hour, like no hour
7: I know.
10: Everything about it is informative, maybe more than the mind can absorb. Nowhere do you gain a special power than when you're hearing that extra hour. So go on with the show. It's your morning show. With Michael Del Giorno.
7: Was that Steve in Oklahoma City?
10: Just plain Jim, Franklin, Tennessee.
7: Oh, Jim and Franklin,
9: yeah.
7: Yeah, it's even got its own, you know, but I just like that we're just ourselves. You know, I was looking over what Red would say is the headlines today, and he's right. They're the headlines today. And yet I wake up first with my Aura ring telling me, take it easy, take it easy.
9: You didn't get your required 8 hours, did you?
7: No. So I'm all ready to go to bed. Now, first of all, a parent is a parent is a parent. I know at 21 years old, at 24 years old, I was running everything at CBN except the 700 Club and the Family Channel.
9: Oh, wow. That's nice.
7: I don't say that to impress you, just to impress upon you. And I was driving and flying everywhere. I don't think my mom was so home worrying about me. She didn't even know where I was.
9: Did you get your budget done before Christmas?
7: I got it done, or I wouldn't have had a Christmas. If you think you're going home. Why do you like the Pat story, man?
9: I just love to hear
7: my favorite
9: story.
7: Pat story is when the hurricane was coming, and he's praying to God. He's got his eyes squinched just like on the 700 Club. And Lord, move that storm. Move it north. And I'm like, right in the middle of his prayer, I'm like, Pat, what? You can't pray this storm north. Why would you do that to other innocent people? That's their problem. If they're not praying, I said, just send it back out to the ocean if you're going to pray.
9: Wow.
7: Imagine if in that boat, they wake up Jesus. We're going to all die. Where's your faith? And he casts the storm towards a different boat.
9: Right. Somebody else gets it.
7: My favorite patch story. But anyway, but you know, my mom wasn't listening. So, but we live in a day and age where you have Life 360. And so, you know, Andrea's tracking where she is in the canyons. And she's 3 hours from her hotel. And it's going to get dark. And Andrea just loses it. And then Anna just loses it and turns off her phone. Well, that was, you know.
9: Oh, boy.
7: So I am more the, you know, I strive to be like the prodigal son's father. I just sit at home. My pastor, a long time ago, when he went through a wild phase as a teenager, his dad was a pastor. And he came home late one night, stinking of cigarettes and booze. And, you know, he's upstairs walking in the hallway. And there's his dad standing in his bedroom doorway, in his own father's bedroom doorway.
9: Right.
7: And he just looks at his son and he goes, "Your mother and I are praying for you, son." And he closed the door and went to bed.
9: That's all you can do.
7: I want to be that dad. So I was trying to be that dad. And so, you know, she finally texts and she's like, "Well, mom's freaking out." I said, "Well, I'm not mom." And then I'm, you know, "Hey, you taking a lot of pictures?" You know, because she's talking about this canyon and everything. And I said, "Okay." And I was just talking. And then after I was done, then I kind of backslid into worry. Because what I did is I made the mistake of clicking on the satellite and zooming in. And I can see that it is going to be dark within the hour. She's 2 hours from the hotel. And I mean, these roads winding through Little Grand Canyon outside of Utah.
9: Right.
7: And, you know, then I start worrying because I watch a lot of 48 Hours. It always starts with a flat tire. Then the abductors come in the van. Next thing you know, you're tortured. And so, you know, I was a little wired. And then I thought, well, maybe I can try to fall asleep. And that's when You Got Mail came on. How do you turn off You Got Mail?
9: Seriously.
7: How do you turn that off? Is that not the greatest ending of all movies? You Got Mail. In fact, let's make that the talk back today that everybody else will have to live with because we set the tone in the Platinum Hour. Was there a better movie ending than You Got Mail?
9: I've got to tell you, this is a very, very unpopular opinion.
7: I wanted it to be you so badly.
9: If it's Tom Hanks, I will turn it off.
7: Well, it is a little.
9: I've always been like that.
7: I always look at Andrew and I go, "Look, Tom Hanks is being Tom Hanks." And, "Oh, look, Meg Ryan's being cute Meg Ryan." Because they pretty much are the same characters.
9: I've seen a lot of Tom Hanks movies in pieces, but I've really never seen Tom Hanks in its entirety.
7: Well, You Got Mail's a doozy. Yeah. And I think it's the greatest movie. If somebody's got a better movie ending than You Got Mail, I'd love to hear it. And I know a lot of you are wanting to know what Superman was like. I have been threatened by my wife not to say the things I said after the movie. It would alienate audience, maybe make some people mad at me.
9: You talking about Spider-Man?
7: I am simply going to say, I understand why people like it. I get it. It's just not for me. That's my formal statement. I will let Sophie Cunningham of the Indiana Fever take it from there with more courage.
9: My goodness.
7: Well, it's just, you know, I can't watch something that isn't real. Spiders and humans do not combine.
9: They make it look real.
7: If they could combine in DNA, Fauci would have done it. It doesn't happen. I just can't get it. And then they always mix in a little bit of the humor so you get the nervous giggles, you know, like the people. And there was one point where he has a connection, I'll put it that way.
9: Okay.
7: And the audience starts clapping. It was just too shoo-wee-dee for me. But I understand why people love it. And it has now jumped, if you will. So yesterday we were talking about it being the second greatest opening ever. Looks like after further review, Spider-Man Brand New Day has surpassed Avengers Endgame.
9: Going to have to raise the ticket prices then.
7: Don't even ask me what we paid.
9: Oh my gosh, I can't even imagine.
7: And then we got two number ones, which is a large drink, a large popcorn, and a candy.
0: Okay. Of which, can I just talk about something? If I can, it's the Platinum Hour, right? Why be serious now? If you've never taken a large theater popcorn, okay. Of course, immediately walk over to the melted butter section, and I You know, a lot of people want voter ID, voter ID. Listen, the minute they put the butter outside the counter, where I could regulate the amount of butter in the popcorn, that was a breakthrough. And may I say, thank the good Lord above, and I do believe in him, and I'll see him soon at 700 pounds. But I love that they don't make you use an ID to get the butter. So I walk up, I butter my popcorn, but have you ever taken a creamy chocolate-covered Raisinette?
7: Yeah.
0: Take 6, 7, whatever you can fit in your hand. Usually I'm just shoveling the popcorn in, but put about 2 or 3 of those delicious chocolate-coated Raisinettes with the popcorn as you're chewing. Combine the textures and the flavors.
9: This can't be good for your arteries.
0: And it was, you know, and then every now and then, some of the salt or the little kernels get caught in your throat. Then you take an ice-cold sip of Diet Coke. Yes, that's what I do. I butter my large popcorn with Raisinettes, but I always have a Tab or a Diet Coke with it. I'm watching my sensible calorie intake.
7: Where'd you find Tab?
8: So get rid of it. I had an English teacher, Cheryl Welsh. Gosh, if Keith Andrews is listening right now, or Tab Benz, they're going to double over. So Cheryl Welsh was the one who used to always tell me to shut up. What do you think? Somebody's going to pay you to speak someday? Shut up. Which I did bump into her at a football game. And she had miraculously lost like 500 pounds and then died. And she asked me what I did. And I just looked at her and I said, I talk. And I walked off. But anyway, I should have been nicer because she died. But anyway, she used to make me go get her food before class. Imagine that, right?
9: What?
8: Yeah. So she'd go, Mr. Del Giorno. And she always licked her lips like this. Go get, honest to God, this is not an exaggeration. Can you go, and she'd hand me like a 5.
7: Right.
8: Go get me 3 barbecued Fritos, a Snickers, and a Tab. And I would always, even at 15 years old, like, oh my God, I'm Nick, aren't I? I go, Cheryl.
7: What?
8: Come on.
7: You called me Cheryl?
8: Yeah. 3 Fritos, a Snickers. Come on, let's do a real Coke.
7: Why?
8: Want a Tab. No, do the real Coke. Go ahead. Let's finish this sugar high. Go get it. So anyway, that's where Tab comes from. All those things are in my head.
7: Tab.
8: They used to. All right, so Spider-Man, I get it. And if you like those kinds of movies, I think you're going to love it, is my review. Did I pass the Andrea test?
7: Sure.
8: I didn't sleep because I was watching You Got Mail. And seriously, is there a better Hollywood ending to a movie then You Got Mail? If so, use that talk back button listening on the iHeart app. And my sleep ring says that I need to take it easy, so I will. I will simply say that if you're just waking up, the president is calling Iran unbelievably duplicitous. Either make a deal or I'm going to bomb you into the Stone Age. And yet even that is an Iranian Groundhog's Day movie, isn't it? We'll have more with the Lieutenant Colonel, ladies and gentlemen. James Carafano will be on deck. This morning, we also have the White House, John Decker. He was there for that big debate in Virginia. We got Election Day. Voters are headed to the polls. We are going to be voting in. What did I do with my list? See, I told you I need to take it easy today.
7: Sounds like you are.
8: Well, I wrote it somewhere. Where did I write it? I could wing it. Missouri is the big one Michigan is the big one everybody cares about. But I think it was Michigan, Missouri,
3: Virginia Washington.
8: But
3: Kansas.
8: There it is. Yeah. Kansas, Michigan, Missouri, Virginia, and Washington. Of course, all eyes are on that Senate race in Michigan with Abdul El-Sayed, the anti-Israel, anti-capitalist Islamist running for the U.S. Senate. And what else do we got today? Oh, no Powerball jackpot winner. So if you didn't buy your ticket, that was something really bothering my wife yesterday. I forgot to buy my lottery ticket. Well, there was no winner, so you still have time. And a man suspected of starting one of the massive wildfires threatening Spokane has been arrested. And fire crews from 12 different states and including international partners have descended upon Spokane to help fight the fires. Axios is our main one-on-one time. Axios with a doubleheader story. One, the Democrats have no leader. And two, if El-Sayed wins in Michigan, Katie barred the doors. it's a runaway train. That more. If you miss a little, you're going to miss a lot. And if you miss a lot, well, we're going to miss you. So
9: I've
8: good morning.
9: Missed three characters this morning.
8: Well, that's, I don't even remember doing them.
9: That's the fun of
8: but
9: it.
8: But I'm taking it easy.
9: Right.
8: It is Tuesday, August the 4th. Good morning. Hey, when it comes to supplements, there's only really two things that matter, right? 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One chance to live this Tuesday, August the 4th, 2026. It'll never, ever happen again. We must understand it together because we're all in it together. This is your day. And guess what? This is your morning show.
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19: On August 4th, 1962, Marilyn Monroe died. 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
1: Michael, this is Taft in College Station. I'm driving. I don't want to wreck. No more old high school stories, please. I'm laughing too hard. Making it too hard. Have a great day, my
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3: Never mind all the bad things going on in the world. Let's talk about movie endings. Come on, you can't beat The Notebook. That is the sappiest ending in any Hollywood ending.
4: I don't know, Michael. I think I'm going to go with The Mist for the best movie ending.
5: Hey, Michael, it's Rob, your friend up in Knoxville. And the greatest movie ending of all time is in Casablanca. Classic film, classic ending, and it stands the test of time. And this coming from a 49-year-old.
6: Yeah, Casablanca. By the way, whenever, if there's, one day it was cool and we opened the windows and the neuro association back to my childhood. I mean, I was in Arlington Heights and I could hear the ambient noises of outside, a distant siren maybe, or, you know, whatever. And the same thing happens whenever I watch a black and white movie, because my mom made me watch all those. And she just sat the whole time with a smile going, it's a beautiful story, isn't it? And I'd be like, is it over yet? Yeah, Casablanca would be up there. I gotta say Notebook is up there. You Got Mail is up there. Let's keep this list going. Greatest movie endings ever. Because I didn't sleep last night. I had to watch the end of You Got Mail. Top five stories in our one-on-one time is next. This is your morning show.
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10: News. I'm Sue Gussman. An arrest made in one of the devastating wildfires near Spokane, Washington. Spokane County Sheriff spokesman John Noel on the arson arrest of 37-year-old Aaron Farinacci.
11: We believe it was matches or a lighter when he was detained in the early stages of the fire. He was found to be in possession of some waterproof matches and a butane lighter.
10: It's being held in $1 million bond. President Trump lashing out at the top prosecutor in D.C. over her decision to drop charges against an accused reflecting pool vandal.
12: And I was disappointed with Jeanine Pirro, really disappointed with Jeanine Pirro. She folded like an umbrella.
10: When asked yesterday, the president would not say whether or not he plans to fire his longtime ally. 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
16: Daphne Caruana Galizia was a Maltese investigative journalist and blogger who spent her life fighting for truth, justice, and decency in a country overrun by corruption. 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

0: We're all in this together. This is your morning show with Michael Del Chorno.
1: Rise and shine, you sleepyheads. Early bird gets the worm. Sleepy squirrel misses the nut. Throw that leg over the bed. Make your way to the coffee pot. Enjoying this Tuesday, August the 4th, already in progress. Good morning. This is your morning show. I'm Michael Del Chorno. Honored to spend time with you and serve you. Jeffrey, of course, keeping the music flowing. Reds keeping an eye on the top stories. Voters are heading to the polls today. Another big primary election day. Yes, it involves Kansas, Michigan, Missouri, Virginia, and Washington, but all eyes are on Michigan and that Senate race with Abdul El-Sayed. Listen, if you let me put it to you this way. If you were Hollywood casting, would you cast El-Sayed for the United to play the role of a United States Senator any more than John Fetterman? But I think you'd cast him for other things. I mean, the guy looks like a warrior. I think he's wearing my irresistible men tees that make you look all jacked. He is, well, Fetterman is the hoodie that is making sense. And he's the tight tee that is Islamist socialism. This kind of leads to our one-on-one time. Axios did two stories, one with the headline, Democrats lack a leader right now. Well, think about that. Here's the gist of the story. You're probably less than 600 days from the Democrats having a true leader who can show and shape the party's direction. That's presuming the nominee becomes that leader. But until Super Tuesday, March 7th, 2028, or even well beyond, Democrats will be leaderless and likely split between the rising socialist energy and more traditional establishment liberalism. Keep in mind also the DNC chair, Ken Martin, likely to be ousted, says Axios, leaving behind a hot, financial, cashless dumpster fire. So here's the bottom line. They're broke. There's a radical leftist takeover within the party. And it's not bottom up, it's top down. This is an outside movement funded with very deep pockets. Not like the Tea Party that was organic, that was going to serve and make America better. You've got to deal with the debt. Or Trumpism that grew out of the Republican Party absorbing the Tea Party, which is doing what the Republican platform says. And MAGA itself stands for Make America Great. So one wants to make America better or great, and it's within the platform. The other is completely outside of the platform, outside the party, coming in from the top down. And its goal is to destroy the Republic by first destroying the Democrat Party. And don't forget the first point, and they're leaderless, cashless, and their chair is about to be ousted. It's almost 9 years ago that I said, it was certainly 6 years ago when the decade began, and I said, one or both parties will be gone by the end of the decade. Everybody thought I was nuts. Can we at least say on August 4th, 2026, the Democrat Party, it's on life support right now. Does it have a leader? The answer is no. This is something I try to impress upon you that Axios is finally figuring out. It's not Barack Obama. You know, there was a time the Republican Party was leaderless. We went through some pretty lean years from Mitt Romney to Bob Dole. But Reagan was still the leader. He was still the energy behind the revolution. That doesn't belong to Barack Obama or Bill Clinton. In fact, they're ancient history. In fact, both are completely, including Hillary, unacceptable by this new Democrat Party. There's a story today that Mayor Pete strongly, first of all, who doesn't think Pete Buttigieg is running for president? If he announced tomorrow, who would be shocked? Because I'd like to wish you a happy birthday. You were born yesterday. But Mayor Pete's announcement, Kamala Harris, her announcement, Gavin Newsom's, none of those people are leaders of the party. You know what they don't want to admit? You know who the leader of the party is? Bernie Sanders, AOC, and Mamdani. And what do they all have in common? None of them are truly Democrats, and all of them are socialist. One of them's even Islamist. And by this time tomorrow, there'll be a third leader. Abdul Al-Shayed. And let me tell you something. Say, there's no question he's going to win. I mean, if polls are anything, and forget polls, the money lines and the betting, he's going to win. Question is, can he win in the general? And time will tell. I think most Democrats will go along with him before they vote for a Republican. So premise number one of our alone time, Axios has finally figured out this is a party with no leader, no candidate leader, and no DNC leader, and no money. Well, that's a predicament, is it not? And worst of all for the Democrats, AOC is not going after Chuckie Schumer's Senate seat. No, she's going for the presidency. And she'll be off to a huge lead. And the Democrats, the DNC, will have to try to pull a shenanigan like they did with Hillary, like they did with Joe, and like they did with Kamala. Only this time, half their party is socialist. They're not going to put up with it. There could be a violent insurrection. There could be an independent candidate. Socialist turned independent for the general. The second is a headline, the Democrat Party will take a radical turn after the Michigan election. The outcome could provide insights into the future of the Democrat Party. Abdul Al-Shayed, a candidate endorsed by the far left wing of the party, is facing off against U.S. Representative Haley Stevens, a centrist pro-Israel candidate. Oh, there's no room for Israel. This is a portion of the Democrat Party that isn't interested in America, let alone Israel. But when I read that story, I couldn't help but think of this sound of the day. This is Hassan Piker on a podcast declaring there's zero chance a Democratic nominee in 2028 will be pro-Israel. Listen.
2: Will you endorse the 2028 candidates if they are pro-Israel in a way that you don't like? If you ultimately are about defeating fascism in this country as you describe it, surely shouldn't you get on board with whoever the main candidate is?
3: Luckily, I don't think I will have to make that calculation at all, because there is 0% chance that whoever the elected Democrat is that wins the primary will be pro-Israel in any way, shape, or form. You'll see.
1: Well, if it's Rahm Emanuel, it will be. If it's likely anyone they bait and switch to, they likely will be. How are all these people going to respond when they do that this time? See, unlike in 2016, where they rigged it to keep Bernie from winning, why they even allowed him to run for the presidential nomination as a non-Democrat and socialist is beyond me. And they sure as heck didn't expect him to be leading over Hillary Clinton. So they had to rig it with superdelegates to make sure Hillary won, and then she went on to lose. Then they rigged it again because he was going to win again. And they cut a deal with Joe Biden and got their girl they really wanted, Kamala Harris, to be on the ticket. Then they rigged it again to push Joe off after he got all the delegates and handed it to Kamala. Do you really think they're not going to do it a fourth time? And do you think they're going to get away with it a fourth time? But why is he talking like that? Because he's convinced it's going to be AOC. Because in their mind, Bernie Sanders is their godfather. AOC and Mamdani, and I believe Al-Shayed, is their trinity moving forward. But the answer to Axios is, you're right, they have no leader. You're right, they have no money. Soon they'll have no DNC chair. And they're in the middle of a hostile takeover. Yeah, I'd say these are very interesting times for the Democrats. Elections today, again, it really doesn't matter because everybody's going to be focused not on Kansas, not on Missouri, not on Virginia, not on Washington. They're going to be focused on Michigan. And that Senate primary involves Haley Stevens, which would be, I think, the closest competitor to Abdul Al-Shayed and Mallory McMurrow. We also have a House 13 primary in Michigan. Donovan McKinney is the socialist candidate going against Thanadar? I think it's Thanadar. Who is the?
4: You know who that is, right?
1: No.
4: That's that guy who's constantly impeaching Trump. That even the Democrat party.
1: Yes. All right. So either way, you lose there. And the only other really thing to kick around is the president. You know, we've kind of been caught in this Iranian Groundhog's Day, where one day the president's going to bomb them into the Stone Age. He's had enough. They had enough time. Then he calls off the bombing, back to the peace talks, and the peace talks fail. And then before they even fail, they deny they're even in them. Now the president is just flat out. I mean, if they're not playing a game, is the president just figuring out you can't negotiate with Iran? I said that day one because I had 1,400 years of history to conclude that. But I think he's, or are we just playing the game? So now it's like Animal House, double secret probation. One more chance to make a deal or else. We're going to kick that around in the third hour. The great Lieutenant Colonel James Carafano will be joining us on Iranian Groundhog Day. We'll ask the colonel who's stalling who. Remember the song, Who's Zooming Who, with Aretha Franklin? It's now come to that. Who's stalling who? Who's zooming who in this U.S.-Iran conflict? And we'll preview the big election day as well as the big debate last night in South Carolina with Lindsey Graham's sister. White House correspondent John Decker will be along with that coming up next hour as well. So next hour, John Decker. Third hour, Lieutenant Colonel James Carafano. What's happening right now in Iran isn't just another headline. Why? Because it can directly hit your wallet. Well, how can it do that? Well, when conflict goes on in the Middle East, oil. It moves, and everything follows. When gas prices rise, shipping costs spike, and suddenly your dollar doesn't go as far. 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
1: Hey, Mike, good morning. Shawshank Redemption, end of the movie was fantastic.
2: That's a good morning, Michael. I have never seen You've Got Mail, but come on. How do you beat the ending to Smokey and the Bandit? I mean, who could possibly drive from Atlanta to Boston and back in under 18 hours? And for clam chowder, really?
3: That's Corey, my yard boy, who texted moments ago saying, I know I've listened too long. When the minute you bring up Tab, I know you're going to tell the story about your fat teacher. Well, the older I get, the more these stories, the old storyteller going to kick in. Let's see one more in Steve from Oklahoma City.
4: On a different topic. Michael, Steve from Oklahoma City. I do remember way back when you said by the end of the decade that one or the other parties would be gone. Lately, we're just hoping it's the Democratic Socialists and the Democrats.
3: Well, it's got to be one, the other, or both, right? Keep those talkbacks coming. Emails to Michael D at iHeartMedia.com 53 minutes after the hour. Well, fire crews from 12 different states, even an international partnership, is descending upon Spokane, Washington to help battle the devastating wildfires. Mark Mayfield has that story.
5: At last count, more than 4,000 personnel have been dispatched. California sent well over 100 personnel. Fire management specialists from Australia and New Zealand have traveled to eastern Washington to provide operational support. I'm Mark Mayfield.
3: Well, voters will head to the polls today for another big primary election day in the U.S.
6: Ballots are being cast in Michigan, Missouri, Kansas, Virginia, and Washington State. One of the highest profile races is between Democrats in Michigan for the U.S. Senate race there, pitting insurgent progressive Abdul El-Sayed against the establishment-backed Congresswoman Haley Stevens. That race has divided the party somewhat, with fears within the DNC that an El-Sayed victory could pull the party further left and hurt their midterm election hopes to regain control of the House and or Senate. I'm Scott Carr in Washington.
3: Well, former Transportation Secretary Pete Buttigieg says he's leaning towards running for another White House bid in 2028. Chris Caraggio has that story.
7: In a new podcast interview, Buttigieg said becoming a father has changed how he weighs the personal and family impact of seeking higher office. Early Democratic primary polling places him among the party's leading potential contenders, though the 2028 race is still well over a year away from its first primary. Buttigieg also used the interview to discuss issues including artificial intelligence, the national debt, and the ongoing conflict involving Iran, while criticizing President Trump's handling of the war. I'm Chris Caraggio.
3: The White House will bring together some of the biggest names in artificial intelligence today to discuss a new cybersecurity review framework. It's for advanced models of AI.
8: Representatives from companies including OpenAI, Google, and Anthropic are expected to join the meeting, focused on a voluntary program created under President Trump. The framework would allow the government to evaluate powerful AI systems before they're widely released, including testing whether they could be used to identify vulnerabilities or carry out cyber attacks. Officials say the program is not a licensing requirement, but it comes as concerns grow over the risks posed by AI technology. I'm Tammy Trujillo.
3: I feel like an NFL referee. After further review, Spider-Man Brand New Day has surpassed Avengers Endgame for the biggest domestic opening weekend of all time.
6: The fourth film in the Tom Holland-led franchise brought in a massive $360 million in its debut, moving past Endgame's $357 million. Brand New Day has brought in a global total of $932 million and is expected to eclipse $1 billion sometime this week.
9: Hi, my name is Peter Parker. I have something to tell you that's going to sound crazy.
6: Meanwhile, the combination of Spider-Man's historic weekend and the Odyssey's third weekend haul of $51 million has led to the biggest domestic box office weekend ever set by Endgame in 2019. I'm Scott Carr.
3: Well, today we celebrate three great things. One you may like more than the others. Bree Tennis has that story.
10: Today is National Coast Guard Day, celebrating 236 years of keeping our waterways safe as a floating branch of the military. Also, today is National Night Out, a coast-to-coast community-building event with law enforcement. Look for local gatherings. And the final day we're celebrating is National Chocolate Chip Cookie Day. Maybe the best day ever. And no judgment if you celebrate the other 2 days with a cookie in hand. I'm Bree Tennis.
3: Oh, by the way, if you were kicking yourself because you forgot to buy a lottery ticket before last night's drawing, don't kick yourself any longer. Still no Powerball jackpot winner.
5: No one matched all six numbers in Monday night's drawing, so the grand prize jumps to an estimated $786 million. The cash option on that is almost $342 million. The next drawing is Wednesday night. Tickets are $2 each, with the odds of hitting the jackpot roughly 1 in 292 million.
3: Oh, yeah, jump right on that. Those are great odds. Book it. In sports, Phillies beat the Nats 6-3. The Cardinals outslugged the Yankees 13-7. Pirates 4-3 over the Brewers. Dodgers fell 10-5 to the Cubbies. Rays won 13-9 over the Rockies. And the D-backs beat the Padres 5-1. Oh, by the way, did I mention Thursday night?

0: everybody. Thank you for...
1: I just keep doing that as a gentle reminder to everybody, because basically, let's face it, life is one great big stall until we can get to the football
0: season.
1: That is true. All right, birthdays today. I will simply say the great, the Goliath, the Landman, Billy Bob Thornton, 71, the 44th president, Barack Obama, 65, suit star and Duchess Meghan Merkel is 45, NASCAR champ Jeff Gordon is 55, and if it's your birthday, happy birthday. We're so glad you were born.
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0: wants Medicare for all. He's also been more outspoken on Gaza. 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
1: More young Americans want to be all they can be. That used to be the U.S. Army's slogan when recruiting. And a resurgence of people joining the military continues. All the branches met their goals last year, and the Army has reached its goal this year ahead of schedule.
14: Just a few years ago, the Army was struggling to fill its ranks. Now commanders say more young Americans are walking into recruiting offices looking for a career, a sense of purpose, and a chance to serve their country. Guadalupe Campos is an Army infantryman at Fort Hood.
15: I love my country. I love America. This is our home. This is everything that we all have in common is this American flag that we fly on our right shoulder.
14: The Army has already met its annual recruiting goal for 2026, months ahead of schedule. Army leaders say today's typical recruit is about 23 years old. Recruiters are also spending more time inside high schools and college campuses. A battalion commander says the comeback is being fueled by a mix of patriotism, benefits, and a stronger recruiting presence in local communities. Tom Graham, Fox News.
1: President Trump has signed an executive order to help military spouses and families, establishing a commission.
16: The commission will develop suggestions to address particular challenges in housing, employment, health care, education, child care, and just about everything else you can think of.
1: The U.S. has a new director of national intelligence, Jay Clayton, sworn in days after his Senate confirmation. A Senate committee will vote this morning on Acting Attorney General Todd Blanche's nomination to get the job full time.
17: Todd Blanche's confirmation path is much more likely to become the attorney general. He formally put in writing and released to the public what two U.S. senators wanted him to do more than a week ago. He established that the controversial weaponization fund is dead and will stay dead.
1: That's Fox's David Spund. That fund had been set up as part of the Trump IRS tax settlement. On Wall Street, stock futures are up modestly the morning after a huge start to August. The Dow surged up 693 points. The Nasdaq gained 540. I'm Dave Anthony. This is Fox News.
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10: Attention on the winnability question, right? Who is going to be best suited to take on Mike Rogers, who is going to put, he'll be a formidable Republican candidate, to be sure.
11: I am not an African gray parrot. I'm just going to say it a different way, but I'm echoing what you're saying. Does the average shirts versus skins, I'm a D, do they know the difference between progressivism and a socialist, let alone an Islamist? And will they vote D anyway come a general election? And I'll remind everybody, Donald Trump, a Republican, just carried Michigan. So it's possible those Ds will look the other way if you go too radically left. So there's a lot on the line. There is the opportunity for the socialist to do very well in the primary and not in the general.
10: Well, and I'm more focused on the NPAs, right? The folks who are out of the game for now and saying, well, look, I voted for Trump the last couple of times. His approval rating's now in the 30s. I don't like this. I don't like that. Maybe I'm up for a change. But is the far left guy too far left for me as the centrist, right?
11: Yeah.
10: That's why there's this political question.
11: And then we had the big debate in South Carolina last night where Lindsey Graham's sister is in a battle. We got the Tennessee gubernatorial primary coming up. Anything else today of real interest? Because, I mean, I think you'd have to really be an insider to find anything other than this Michigan race of national interest.
10: Yeah, I mean, there's a District 1 race in Missouri and a District 4 race in Washington State, maybe. But, yeah, it's all about Michigan today. I should note, yeah, Kansas has one or two as well, but it's all about Michigan because it's so defining about the future of the Democratic Party.
11: If it has one. Massive changes for Medicaid eligibility are going into effect as new work rules are being scheduled to go into effect across the country. We'll have that story coming up in the third hour. And we seem to be living in Iranian Groundhog's Day, referring to the movie with Bill Murray. We're going to ask Lieutenant Colonel James Carafano who's stalling who in this, because it's becoming hard to believe that the bombing on, bombing off, negotiating on, negotiating off game can go on much longer. And I was talking about that big debate last night in South Carolina. Our White House correspondent, John Decker, was there. We'll get the latest on that. And Todd Blanche, who seems to be set to move forward now for confirmation. Wanted to spend a little bit of alone time, you know, dovetailing on what Rory and I were just talking about. Remember, who were the original four members of the squad? Because that's the founding members of this socialist movement. In fact, they recruited AOC, Alexandria Ocasio-Cortez, to take down a 10-term Democrat in New York. She was one of the four originals. Ilhan Omar, Minnesota. Ayanna Pressley, Massachusetts. And Rashid Tlaib in Michigan. Now, everybody's been fascinated. I think Victor Davis Hanson covered this. Was that Friday or this week? No, that was last week, right? We had the, where he was talking about the strange bedfellows of Islamists and socialists. And I think there is a bit of the enemy of my enemy is my friend. But this is pretty much how the Islamists work. Kind of like the way when Black Lives Matter was gathering and Antifa would show up. They will join forces for leverage. So an Islamist will play along with the socialist. If combined, they can get to a level of power. Remember, the first goal is to take over the Democrat Party, then get rid of the Electoral College, and then dismantle the Republic. Now, the Islamists are on board, but I'll give you a very distinct difference. So this is kind of going over all the Senate polling numbers story. And the average, Real Clear Politics average, is 10.2 leaning El Sayed. The highest estimate, 16, I believe. And that was in mid-July. We have another one in late July at 15. At the end of July, he was up 14. And the assumption is he's somewhere between 10 and 14 right now. All of his lower pollings, I mean, it began back in early July and Stevens was leading by 7. And the next poll had El Sayed up by 13. Now, look, I get it. Polling is inaccurate. But these voting model, these betting models are always accurate. And the betting shows all the money's on El Sayed. So then it starts talking about El Sayed. Well, he's anti-Israel. These are not your parents or grandparents' Democrats. I mean, think about that. Remember how David Sinati's always telling them, you got to get 100 years behind the eyes of somebody to really understand them. So whoever these young people are that are into socialism, you get 100 years behind their eyes, their grandparents were dying on beaches to defeat this stuff. Their parents grew up in the Cold War against this stuff, China, Russia. These kids apparently are unaware of any of that. Or the way I like to say it is, do you think these kids even remember Barack Obama, let alone Bill Clinton or Hillary? They're irrelevant. Now, I've talked about the pendulum between John F. Kennedy and Ted Kennedy in my lifetime. And that's the same womb. I mean, that's a pretty big swing. John F. Kennedy alive today would be MAGA, let alone far right Republican. Who would Harry Truman be today? I mean, these people are just, they're off the radar, right? They're not even American. So one, it's not your parents or grandparents, Democrats. Abdul is a terrorist sympathizer who personifies the extremist move within the Democrat Party towards a toxic union of Islamism and Marxism. That radical alliance is also represented by officials like Ilhan Omar and Zohran Mamdani. Perfect analysis. Look at the first four. AOC is a socialist or an opportunist. Same with Pressley. Tlaib, Omar, Mamdani, they're probably Islamists. And how does that manifest? Well, it's one thing for the progressive socialist candidates to oppose U.S. foreign aid to Israel, take an anti-Israel stance, and then refuse to answer whether Israel should be a Jewish state. I assure you, in the case of El Sayed, and I'd be a pretty good guesser with Omar, Talib, and Mamdani, they do not recognize Israel's right to exist. Now, today, there are some in America that see, why did the Democrat Party ever allow this in? You invited socialism in. You tolerated socialism being there. Now that it's grown and it's out of control, it's suddenly a problem. Great analogy, right? You let a little bit of sin in your life, it'll grow like a wildfire. That's what Paul was talking about. I take every thought captive and bring it before the throne of God. To be tempted is not to sin. To meditate on that temptation, begin to act on that temptation, starts a direction and a destination and process. So they allowed it in. They allowed it to fester. And now it's not interested in them, America, the Jewish state. They don't recognize America's right to exist, let alone Israel's right to exist. But while there's a few that see the glimpse of this, do most. Democratic social label. El Sayed has denied being a socialist. However, he campaigns with the Democratic Socialist candidates, and he's endorsed by various Democratic Socialists of America candidates and chapters. He's also been campaigning on a platform that seems to mirror that of the DSA, such as Medicare for All, abolishing immigration and customs enforcement, and ending Israeli-American military alliances. If El Sayed wins, the outcome could outrage Democrats who have concerns about a candidate campaigning alongside controversial figures like Graham Platner or Hassan Piker. Oh, America gets the anti-Israel part, but do they get the do not even acknowledge Israel's right to exist? Do they get that they're ultimately going to ride with the socialists and then kick the socialists out? Just like the Democrats rode with the socialists, and now the socialists are trying to kick them out. Now, I will grant you, 8 out of 10 Americans are not paying attention at all, let alone this closely. But for those of you that are, isn't this, I mean, what do the Chinese say? May you live in interesting times. I'm 62 years old. This is the most interesting political window of my lifetime. And something's got to give. My gut tells me you're going to see the end of the Democrat Party in this midterm election cycle. Now, it's going to be the death of this socialist movement, or it's going to be the death of the Democrat Party. And I think it's going to be the latter. And you may see the death of the Republican Party come 2028 presidential election cycle. That still has to be handled by the Republicans. But for the Democrats, make no mistake about it, Axios is right. They have no leader. It's certainly not Obama. It's certainly not Bill or Hillary Clinton. It's certainly not Kamala Harris. It's certainly not Gavin Newsom. But they're wrong. It's not where they're looking. Their leaders right now are Bernie Sanders, Mayor Mamdani, AOC, and this Islamist if he wins today. I think I'd be betting on the parasite at this point to defeat the host. And then they'll both be gone. If you're like most people, you find the entire healthcare process just overwhelming, if not confusing. 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Not one, not two, not three, but your top five stories of the day. John Decker was in South Carolina for the big debate last night with Lindsey Graham's sister. He'll report on that and the latest on Todd Blanche's confirmation process when your morning show continues next.
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1: 27 minutes after the hour. Sorry for stepping on you, Michael. Fire crews from 12 different states, even an international partnership, are descending upon Spokane, Washington to help fight these devastating wildfires.
2: At last count, more than 4,000 personnel have been dispatched. California sent well over 100 personnel. Fire management specialists from Australia and New Zealand have traveled to eastern Washington to provide operational support. I'm Mark Mayfield.
1: Voters heading to the polls today, another big primary election day.
3: Ballots are being cast in Michigan, Missouri, Kansas, Virginia, and Washington State. One of the highest profile races is between Democrats in Michigan for the U.S. Senate race there, pitting insurgent progressive Abdul El-Sayed against the establishment-backed Congresswoman Haley Stevens. That race has divided the party somewhat, with fears within the DNC that an El-Sayed victory could pull the party further left and hurt their midterm election hopes to regain control of the House and or Senate. I'm Scott Carr in Washington.
4: No beer on Friday night.
1: Oh, Zach Brown Band, holding Oprah. Fans of Zach Brown Band's Boston concert over the weekend will all be going on a free vacation thanks to the band. All 37,000 people in attendance to Sunday's Fenway Park show were gifted a free cruise by Zach Brown himself. The trips for two aboard the Margaritaville at Sea are valued at nearly $40 million in total. Brown said he did the giveaway to thank fans for selling out 15 consecutive concerts at the iconic ballpark. That is a Fenway Park record. In sports, Phillies beat the Nats 6-3. Cards outslugged the Yankees 13-7. Pirates 4-3 over the Brewers. Dodgers fell 10-5 to the Cubbies. Rays won 13-9 over the Rockies. And the D-backs beat the Padres 5-1. Birthdays today. Goliath himself, the Landman, Billy Bob Thornton is 71. My favorite actor, hands down. 44th President Barack Obama, 65. NASCAR champ Jeff Gordon, 55. And if it's your birthday, happy birthday. We're so glad you were born. And thanks for listening to Your Morning Show.
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8: Fox News, I'm CJ Papa. Most of the polls open soon for in-person voting in the Michigan primary.
9: The highly watched race between Abdul El-Sayed and Representative Haley Stevens pits an establishment Democrat against a progressive challenger. Sayed wants Medicare for all. He's also been more outspoken on Gaza. Stevens, however, is the more moderate of the two.
8: Fox's Alex Hogan in D.C. Four other states are also holding primaries today. Iran's military is not getting the message of diplomacy from President Trump.
10: The IRGC is continuing attacks in the Gulf. Overnight, at least one cargo ship was hit with an unknown projectile, according to maritime tracking groups. This was near the Strait of Hormuz.
8: Fox's Trey Yinks. Denver set a new daily high temperature record of 102 degrees on Monday, snapping a 148-year-old record. 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
20: It always seem to go, you don't know what you've got till it's gone. 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
21: Thank you, golden-toned one, Mike McCann. Now, I grew up listening to that voice playing that very song.
1: 35 minutes after the hour in the Eastern time zone. You got about 25 minutes to be to work on time. Hey, thanks for bringing us along with you on the drive to work. We value our time that you carve out for us, and I'm honored to serve you. This is your morning show. I'm Michael Del Giorno. Jeffrey's got the sounds. Red's keeping an eye on the content. The big story is, do the Democrats know the difference between an anti-Israel socialist and a radical Islamist? We'll find out today in Michigan. Voters are headed to the polls in big primary day today. Kansas, Michigan, Missouri, Virginia, and Washington, Tennessee still to come later this week, along with Hawaii. A man suspected of starting one of the massive wildfires threatening Spokane, Washington, will be in court this morning. Meanwhile, fire crews from 12 different states and even an international partnership are descending to help in Spokane. President's headed out west. This is perceived to be a fundraising and affordability campaign, and still no Powerball jackpot winner. If you're kicking yourself for not getting a ticket, you got another chance. Well, it now looks like Todd Blanche is headed towards confirmation after all. That long national nightmare seems to be over. And a big debate was held in South Carolina. We got our first glimpse of Lindsey Graham's sister as a permanent option to fill that seat. Our very own White House correspondent, John Decker, was there for the debate, and he's here with the review. Good morning, John.
22: Hey, good morning. Good morning to you. Happy Tuesday to you. I was at the debate last night here in Columbia, South Carolina. I fly back to D.C. this morning. And the headline here for me is that Darlene Graham held her own. First time she ever was involved in a political debate. She was going up against, on the debate stage, a former South Carolina governor, 2 sitting U.S. congressmen. And you know what? Despite the fact she had no background at all in terms of politics, in terms of debates, in terms of running for office, she held her own up on that stage for a full hour yesterday.
1: That's saying a lot. You know, could be in the genes. We talked yesterday about the balance between, you know, riding on the coattails of her brother and turning the attention more to domestic issues to carve out a unique space for herself. How'd she walk that balance?
22: Well, she did. You know, I think that each of the candidates, each of the five candidates on that debate stage, really focusing on domestic issues, pocketbook issues, issues related to affordability. There was a portion of the debate that focused on the war in Iran. All of the candidates expressing their strong support for President Trump, for his strategy regarding Iran. So no one was critical at all. You can't be critical of President Donald Trump if you're running in a Republican primary. And there's only one candidate up on that stage that had the endorsement of Donald Trump, and that's a woman named Darlene Graham. That counts for a lot. I think that will count for a lot. And President Trump, you know, he's accused of a lot of things, but no Republican, I don't think, out there, if you're supportive of him, is going to accuse him of poor judgment. He's chosen Darlene Graham for a reason. He thinks that she's a winner, and we'll see if he's right. The primary takes place a week from today. Likely will be no one who gets above 50%, so there'll be a runoff. And it's likely that Darlene Graham will be one of those two candidates in the runoff on August the 25th.
1: Against a former governor, a far more traditional path to the U.S. Senate. That's going to be very, very interesting to watch. I don't know what ads are like where you live. I can tell you we've got a primary coming up this week, and every ad, every break is an ad for a different candidate, and they all sound the same. Trump got guns, Trump got guns, Trump got guns. So, yeah, you're right. And you know, there's been a lot of talk about, well, Lindsey Graham wasn't, you know, so loved at home as people think. But no one was going to bring up anything anti-Lindsey Graham, not this close to his funeral in that debate.
22: Well, there was one candidate who did, and Darlene Graham, she did not miss a trick. She said, you know, the only reason why you're, you know, critical of Lindsey Graham is because you lost to my brother. That was a pretty knockout punch by her. She was going after one of those candidates up on the stage, a businessman who's running for the Republican nomination, who's running far behind in the polls.
1: I was just going to say, have we ever had a case? I mean, I know we've had spouses replace spouses, but have we ever had a case of a sister and then going on to be some kind of a, you know, great political leader in and of themselves from no
22: political
1: background?
22: That's a very good question. A lot of spouses. You're right. I could go through a list of a lot of spouses there. Lindy Boggs. She was the widow of Hale Boggs.
1: Elizabeth Dole.
22: Elizabeth Dole, well, not a widow, but Elizabeth Dole, you know, did serve in the U.S. Senate while her husband was still alive. But yeah, it's very rare to see a sister of a senator being elected. But, you know, I think that Darlene Graham has a really good shot of being the next senator from South Carolina. Of course, she is senator right now, but just right now fulfilling the remainder of her brother's term.
1: Well, you know what debates are. No big mistakes. Check. Mm-hmm. Have a great moment. Check. Hold your own. Mm-hmm. Check. She had very low expectations and delivered highly. I would say that's a very good start for Darlene.
22: It's a good start.
1: Yeah,
22: absolutely.
1: Yes. What do you make of Todd Blanche? This whole deal ended pretty briskly. Now we're going to have a confirmation after all.
22: Well, we're going to have a confirmation vote that will take place today in the Senate Judiciary Committee. We could have a vote on the full Senate floor today. Not known yet if he has the votes as it relates to winning confirmation in the U.S. Senate. That is still an unknown, but he won one victory yesterday when two U.S. senators, Tom Tillis of North Carolina, John Cornyn of Texas, each said they will vote for him in the Senate Judiciary Committee when that vote takes place today.
1: All right, and the president's headed out west. A lot of that's fundraising for the midterms. I mean, that's a real weakness for the Democrats, this war within their own party with the socialist Islamists, and they're a little broke, and they may have a change in their leadership down the road. For the Republicans, fundraising will be the priority and affordability. Here's a question for you. Can the president sell affordability as long as this conflict with Iran continues? Because the association and the conflating of affordability with gas seems to be insurmountable.
22: Yeah, it's tough. It's tough. You know, we see these gyrations in oil, a little bit of, you know, a back and forth as it relates to gas. It's just tough. It's a tough environment to begin with because the party in power generally does not perform well in the midterms. And then you add to the mix this affordability issue. So there will be some headwinds for Republicans. That being said, we know what they're focused on. They're focused on painting with a broad brush the entire Democratic Party as socialist or communist. And we'll see if that works for Republicans.
1: Yeah, we're kind of caught in an Iranian Groundhog's Day. The latest is the president calling Iran unbelievably duplicitous. They call off bombings to start talks again. They deny the talks are happening. They never really come to the table. One more threat, come to the table or else. Double secret probation, sir, is what this is feeling like. What's coming up today on the White House briefing room?
22: Well, we're going to be talking about a few things that you and I just talked about, but in greater detail. We'll be talking about that debate, which took place last night. I'll play a few clips from the debate and give you a sense about what took place for a full hour here in Colombia. We'll talk about the latest in Iran. We'll speak about Todd Blanche, and we'll talk about the president's dissatisfaction right now with Jeanine Pirro, who's the U.S. classic attorney for Washington, D.C.
1: He didn't use my dad's line, which is folded like a cheap suit. He used the folded like an umbrella. I mean, the way he turns on his own is amazing. I never do that. I always treat you with great respect. It's the White House briefing room. I am a subscriber. You should be a subscriber, too. Just search the White House Briefing Room or John Decker, J-O-N, into your iHeartRadio app. It'll pop up. When it does, give it a program position. That way it's waiting for you every morning, and it'll come out at 8 this morning, Central Time, 9 Eastern. It's a must, 10, 15 minutes every day, the White House Briefing Room. John, thank you as always.
22: Thank you, Michael. Have a great day. Bye-bye.
1: That's the plan. Denver's Talk Station, 630 KHOW in Denver, Colorado. Welcome to the Your Morning Show kitchen table, as well as the Talk of the Delta, AM 1330 WNIX in Greenville, Mississippi. I don't know how many stations we're on now. I know we're entering the hundreds, but every single one of you matter. And it may be a great big country, but it is a very small, intimate kitchen table. And we think it's time to talk radio. Stop being about a host telling you what to think. You can think for yourself. And we think it's time for talk radio to become not a monologue, but a conversation again. Now, that takes you. And you always come through. 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
0: Morning, Michael. Listening to you this morning reminded me what I was thinking when I was waking up. I was kind of thinking back to the open borders, to the decriminalization of many crimes, to letting criminals go, back to COVID. And now this on top, it is amazing what we've lived through in a very short time. It makes me feel like we are on borrowed time for sure. As far as Iran, whether they're negotiating or not, even when they negotiate, they would deny it in public.
1: Yeah. And I'm not nitpicking, Roger. You know, I love you. Sometimes, often, more often in life, when things are the worst is when you're on the verge of a miracle. The moments my life is the most out of control, God is the most in control. The moment life is at its scariest, hopeless point, I know that God, who goes before, with, and after, is about to move. I don't know. I know we've lived a lot in the last year. I know we've lived a lot in the last 3 years. I know we lived a lot in the last decade. I would have to say probably going back, you know, you get to Barack Obama and the takeover of healthcare. That's huge. The open border invasion. That's huge. The anti-law and order. That's huge. But really the breakdown of the family, the abandonment of God, the death of journalism. I mean, really the last 25 years is pretty remarkable. I know every alcoholic has to come to this conclusion. I've never battled alcoholism, but when have you hit rock bottom? Because that's the time you're going to go to rehab and it's going to work. By the way, I'll throw in rehab mixed with faith, I think, is the power to transform. Otherwise, I think you're probably just doing the best you can to not do it. We'll see how long that works. But what is rock bottom for America? This could be it. Now, does rock bottom mean end? End times? Or could it mean we're on the verge of an awakening? You know, all of this Islam, you know, Islam's a funny game. The patient Islamists
21: who populate, infiltrate, agitate, and are patient and wait long enough. Through history, they have succeeded. There are some major Islamist nations that used to be Christian nations. Again, if you don't study history, you miss that full view. You're missing a lens. They played patiently before they declared war. Is this too soon? See, a jihadist always attacks and they awaken the enemy. That would be the argument of the political Islamist. You guys, like 9/11, that was a disaster. You united America. You didn't divide it. You hit them on a day. They destroyed you for a decade. This has been a little bit more of a patient game, but has it moved a little too quickly? This level of Islamist socialist movement could awaken America, could create an awakening, a political awakening, a spiritual awakening. I don't know. You're right. We've lived a lot. You're right. We're getting close to rock bottom. We're either on the verge of a miracle or we're on the verge of losing our republic that was only ours if we would keep it. Michael is, I don't know where Michael is, somewhere in Ohio.
2: Michael, Jeffrey Redd, how can you beat the ending of The Sting? That was a classic. Your morning show is my morning show with Michael Del Giorno.
21: Yeah, see, I didn't sleep very much because I have a daughter traveling around Little Grand Canyon in Utah. That's enough to make a father stay up. Then You Got Mail came on, and I just came to the conclusion, greatest ending of a movie ever. Which got everybody chiming in. The Notebook. I mean, come on. When Rachel McAdams, he comes over the balcony and there she is pulling her suitcase out of the car and she shrugs her shoulders. Oh. Diane Lane, Rachel McAdams, Sophie Cunningham, my three great crushes. The great love of my life is my wife. We're allowed a crush. She has Morgan Wallen right now. Also, what came up? Casablanca for a classic, Notebook, You Got Mail, Shawshank Redemption. We'll add yours to that list as well. We got to marry too before we go.
3: Good morning, Michael. The DSA's platform sounds like a wish list that was written by children. So you should treat them like that when you run across them in the wild. You know, give them a wet willy or a couple of noogies or maybe a wedgie, and then lead them by the hand to a community college accounting course with the parting words of, if the government can give it to you, they can take it away.
21: Yeah. Abdul El-Sayed, you should be seen and not heard. 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We seem to be living an Iranian Groundhog Day. On again, off again, on again, off again. Who's stalling who? We'll ask Lieutenant Colonel James Carafano, plus your sounds of the day, all next hour as your morning show continues. 52 after.
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1: Voters headed to the polls today, another big primary day. Today, it's all about Kansas, Michigan, Missouri, Virginia, and Washington, and all eyes on that Senate race in Michigan with Abdul El-Sayed. Not just a socialist, this is an Islamist, an anti-Israel, doesn't see Israel's right to exist, and probably doesn't like America's ability to exist. Will the Democrats and the socialists get behind him today in a big primary race? All eyes on Michigan. A man suspected of starting one of the massive wildfires threatening Spokane, Washington, will be in court this morning. Meanwhile, fire crews from 12 different states and even international partners are descending upon Spokane. The president is headed out west, raising money for the midterms and selling affordability, which really begs a big question. The affordability narrative, it's certainly attached to gas, and the war in Iran is certainly creating an uncertainty with that. And the media and the Democrats have jumped on that. But as we saw in 2024, the question has to be, the people have moved from mainstream media. What are podcasts? And there's a story I was just reading a minute ago. More and more podcasts are all focused on affordability. They're shaping the narrative and the argument that will shape the midterm that nobody has a way of measuring, certainly not in polling. And there is still no Powerball jackpot winner, so if you didn't buy your ticket yesterday, you still have time for the next drawing. All right, coming up, what's really going on in Iran? Is more bombing coming? Is the president playing some kind of a back-and-forth game? I mean, is Iran playing art of the deal with Donald Trump? Playing out of the deal. I mean, who's zooming who? Who's stalling who here? We'll talk to Lieutenant Colonel James Carafano about that. Get you your sounds of the day and massive changes coming to the Medicaid eligibility going into effect. Rory O'Neill will have that story and more all next hour. So keep it right here after your local news, traffic, and weather. More of your morning show to come. 58 minutes after the hour, this is Tuesday, August the 4th, 2026. We must understand this together. After all, we're all in this together. This is your day. This is your morning show.
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10: The big cool down has arrived. Temperatures today going to be in the upper 70s, but unfortunately, that cold front also brought a lot of wildfire smoke with it. So we've got air quality alerts in place for the Front Range and Northern Mountains today. We've got a chance for a couple storms this afternoon, and then enjoy the cool temps because they don't last long. Back up near triple digits by the weekend. I'm Fox 31 Pinpoint Weather Team meteorologist Kylie Burse.
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1: The polls are just opening in two more states. I'm Dave Anthony, Fox News. An hour after primary voting got underway in Virginia, the race getting the most attention's in Michigan, where a Democrat who says he's not a socialist is running for Senate on a progressive platform.
14: I believe in the opportunity we have in front of us to correct both the moral failures of the past and the moral failures of our present.
1: Abdul Al-Sayed is taking on Congresswoman Haley Stevens.
15: Hamas appears...
1: And then Haley Stevens is a candidate who is more considered moderate. The Republican winning the Democrat, in this case, will face Mike Rogers, the Republican. In Missouri, a progressive Democrat is trying to return to Congress.
16: This is a last chance for them to sign a good document.
1: That's President Trump. He says that they're working on a deal with Iran. He called off a big attack over the weekend, pushing for a deal to denuclearize Iran and fully open the Strait of Hormuz, where another ship did get attacked.
17: The cargo ship reported being hit by an unknown projectile at 2 a.m. local time, well about 23 miles.

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2: This is Jay Clayton's first full day at his new job, Director of National Intelligence, sworn in after the Senate confirmed Clayton last week. Now, a Senate committee is expected to vote today to advance another nomination for Acting Attorney General Todd Blanche, who paved the way for potential confirmation Sunday night, formally rescinding the anti-weaponization fund that had initially been set up in the Trump IRS tax settlement. For people claiming to be political targets by the Biden or Obama Justice Departments, the president still supports it.
3: I thought it would be very fair for people that spent years in prison, people that were treated so badly, for in many cases people that did absolutely nothing wrong. So I view that fund as a positive, and a lot of Republicans do, too.
2: But not Senators John Cornyn and Tom Tillis, who had vowed to vote against Blanche if he didn't get rid of that fund in writing. The president also keeps insisting the Washington, D.C. reflecting pool he had fixed was vandalized after a contractor had put down a blue sealant along the bottom.
3: The softest part has to be flexible, and that's the stuff you can cut. And these guys knew what they were doing. And they cut all the way along the base. Cut, cut, cut.
2: And he's upset the U.S. Attorney for D.C., Jeanine Pirro, dropped the case last week against one of the accused vandals.
3: Really disappointed with Jeanine Pirro. She folded like an umbrella.
4: The U.S. attorney filed a motion Friday to dismiss a felony indictment against former Olympic canoe racer David Hearn. In the filing, prosecutors say the Interior Department was slow to provide evidence that shows peeling to the reflecting pool sealant was likely caused by a rushed and botched job by a contractor and not an act of vandalism. At the White House, Jared Halpern, Fox News.
2: On Wall Street, more gains are brewing. Dow futures up about 300 points the morning after the Dow surged up more than double that. I'm Dave Anthony. This is Fox News.
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5: Before you had shoes.
6: Right. Before you remember I had you over for some pasta. What do you make of this? I mean, you always kind of give us a really good, calming, full lens view. For me, I could play last week's or 2 weeks ago or five weeks ago. Interview. And I'm kind of sick of living this. Help me understand what we're doing here.
5: Well, part of this is if people want to say, well, this is what's going on inside Iran, this is their thinking, I always discount that, because really, honestly, how do they even know? I there are some things I think we probably can be fairly confident on this one, which is the IRGC is calling the shots. The biggest lesson learned that you take away from that was the IRGC was always the power behind the throne. It was always driving the country. There were never moderates in charge. There were never moderates really making decisions for this country. So this has just kind of ripped the Band-Aid off this horrible, oppressive regime that's been strangling the people of Iran forever. So we know that. We also know that a lot of this shtick is honestly for domestic consumption, which is they have to prove to the people of Iran that they are still powerful and evil and they can stare down the Americans. Other factors, I don't know. Do they think they're going to rope-a-dope that Trump through November because he's afraid to ramp up, going into the midterms? Do they think they're going to drive gas to $200, oil to $200 a barrel? I don't know. Do they think they're going to peel off countries in the region or they're going to raise international outcry against the U.S.? I don't know if they believe that. None of that's going to happen. Conversely, from the U.S. perspective, I've always been very tolerant of, Trump's strategy of start-stop, because there's no real super downside for the United States in this. You remember the old Tarzan movies and, people would step in quicksand and the more you struggled, the more you sank and the faster you sank. Right. So this is the Iranian problem, is every time the Iranians actually try to look tough and do something more disruptive, Trump hammers them. And what that does is, as I said a million times, it adds time to the timeline in which they could ever be a serious threat again. So if the war drags on, And the Iranians draw more punishment, it just means they're weaker, they're less of a threat, and they're less of a danger in the future. So I don't think my assessment of that's changed in weeks or months. I don't think it's going to change. I don't think the eventual outcome is going to be anything any different than an extremely humbled Iran What I will say is, you know, you never know where the tipping point is and when the regime completely collapses. And the great threat for this regime, of course, is looking tough, being, you know, they do the, how close do they drive themselves? Because I got to tell you, we got a lot more bombs, missiles, planes, and ships than they have money, than they have resources, capabilities.
6: Is the first most important thing to do whenever you're having these discussions, differentiate perception versus reality? In other words, I think there are some out there that are getting frustrated, feeling like, well, this is like an Afghanistan all over again with Russia, and they're making Russia out of us. But that's a perception. Or the oil. Oil is a great example. You bring that up. I mean, if they think they can drive oil up, they can't get it consistently for any length of time over $80 a barrel. It's just simply not happening. But the perception of affordability, the socialists and the left and so on are feeling uneasy about. That much could be a problem for the president to sell affordability when the mainstream media, legacy media, and the podcasts are all hyping on and attaching it to oil. But other than that, none of it's a reality. I mean, this could go on forever and we've already won.
5: Right. I think that's exactly right. And I think the politics of this for the president are pretty.
6: Hang on a second, Lieutenant Colonel, because I just dropped dead. You said that's exactly right. You have never said that in our 15 years of knowing each other. Hang on a second while we wait for me to rise from the dead. And I'm back.
5: No, I mean, I do politics, but we live in a political world. And sure. If you want to discount all the things that we talked about and just look at the politics. And I have said this before, the politics are incredibly stark. 2028 is a referendum on Donald Trump. It doesn't matter who the candidates are. The legacy of the Iran war in 2028 will be way more important than the gas prices in the summer of 2026. Yeah, so if people look back at 2028 and say, Iran was the regime was humbled, the area is flourishing, the United States is more powerful than ever, that's a win for the United States. If it's another Vietnam, but it can't be. You know, so here's the difference. So Afghanistan, the Russians had to occupy Afghanistan to win. We had to destroy a communist regime in North Vietnam. I mean, these are things that we don't have to do here.
6: Right.
5: We have accomplished all the things that we have to do. What we are doing now is discounting the future. Every time the Iranians want to do more of this, we push back the timeline to when there will ever be a threat again.
6: Lieutenant Colonel James Carafano joining us for our weekly debriefing. With the exception of, and I noticed in this, I mean, I've said from the very beginning, the president's having to fight a two-fight war. So that's part of the strategy. We bomb the snot out of them, and then, you know, we talk about peace. And then the market comes back, and the oil goes down. Then we bomb them some more, and then as that rises and the market lowers, you know, we call back and we talk peace. So I understand what he's doing. The reality is this last bombing wave seemed to be laser focused on the Strait of Hormuz and the Revolutionary Guard. That I like, and I'm ready for some more.
5: Well, the other thing is important is, yeah, he is hitting targets again that extend the timeline to whenever it can be risk again. But we all talk about the kinetic side. We don't talk about the financial side and the immense economic losses to the regime, right? And that's not going to change. And is completely irreversible. And when they're done, if the regime is still in charge, nobody's going to invest in that country. So I'm sorry. I think we, you know, there are other things that we need to you know, be concerned about. The president's handling of this war is not one of them.
6: Are you at all concerned? Russia is in no position to do anything. They're in their own quagmire now. But would North Korea has sent some troops to die for Russia. No real move. I mean, are you concerned that, because after all, we got to remind ourselves, just as Hamas and Hezbollah and others are proxies of Iran, Iran is a proxy of Russia and China. I guess keeping China out of this, that becomes a key. Other than that, there's really not much to watch, is there?
5: I mean, I think the Chinese are incredibly risk averse here. I mean, they'll do something, but they're happy to fight to the last North Korean or the last Russian or the last Iranian. But they've got their own problems at home. It makes it extremely unlikely for them to get significantly engaged in any of this. And we've seen pretty clear evidence of that in the last couple of years. They've had plenty of opportunities to And then don't get me wrong. I mean, they are literally propping up the Russians and to some extent the Iranians. But they're not going to. There's a difference between propping up an ally to keep them from collapsing and pumping in enough to make sure that they win. And again, this is not Vietnam. I mean, the Russians and the Chinese funnel resources into Vietnam to bleed the U.S. white. We are not being bled white here. It's exactly the opposite. We're not taking big casualties. You know, and the weird thing here is even our problems are blessings. I mean, you hear about, well, we need more Tomahawks. We need more Patriots. We need more THAAD missiles. Well, now we've got the administration laser focused on building up these arsenals, which we should have never allowed Obama and Biden and those guys to have such small, pathetic arsenals anyway. That's a blessing because that's a deterrent in the future that we're going to have. So even the downside here, upside, we have, to me, this is the important metric, right? We have more people joining the military voluntarily and reenlisting to stay in the military than ever. So where you are in an active conflict, and unlike Russia, where they literally have press gangs roaming the streets, grabbing guys and pulling them out of prisons and off the street and throwing them into war, where their life expectancy is shorter than a housefly, we have people saying, send me, sign me up. That tells you an awful lot about where we are as a nation ramping up to defend our strengths and capabilities. And to me, I'm sorry, I know we're kind of beating this dead horse, but to me, this is the much bigger, giant, bright light burning in front of your eyes than the Iran war. And that is, you have a group that is leading a third of a national political party in the United States go to China and basically declare solidarity with a country that's trying to destroy us, and then come back here and run candidates across this country for election, which are sworn to their agenda, which could only make America weaker. That's more light blinking red than what's going on in the streets.
6: I agree. We got bigger problems in inside our borders. We got 1 minute left. Lieutenant Colonel James Carafano, one of the foremost military and foreign policy minds in America today. I got to ask you, what do you make of the strange, dangerous bedfellows of these anti-capitalist socialists and anti-Israel, anti-American, and I don't mean just anti their right to exist, Islamists? These are very dangerous, strange bedfellows playing out.
5: I have one word. I don't even know if it's a word. Ka-ching. Ka-ching. It's money. There is money that is driving these networks and these alliances. And this is not the 1960s. This is not a bunch of college kids saying we don't like the system. This is a political movement that is driven from the top down. And the glue of this alliance is an enormous amount of money and then the promise of political power. Period. We'll see what happens in November. But this is an artificially created movement. It's like if in the 1930s we had allowed Stalin to open up bank accounts in every city in America, you know, and that's what's going on here.
6: And if America gets the socialist part and the threat of it and doesn't get the Islamist threat, that would be a big mistake. All right.
5: They are kissing cousins. I don't know if they actually kiss, but you know what I mean?
6: Yes, so to speak. You can read his great work at heritage.org along with his colleagues' great work. As always, Lieutenant Colonel, thank you so much for your time. It's very valued, not just by me, but by the audience as well. If you knew what was actually inside your dog's food, you might not open another one. 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
11: The Major League Baseball trade deadline has passed, and here's a recap of yesterday's biggest moves. The Red Sox landed Orioles catcher Adley Rutschman for a haul of prospects. The Phillies acquired three-time batting champ Luis Arraez, as well as reliever Caleb Killian, for two prospects from San Francisco, as well as getting left-handed relief pitcher Brooks Raley from the Mets. Cleveland grabbed all-star pitcher Foster Griffin from the Nationals for four prospects. They also got outfielder Joe Adell from the LA Angels and first baseman Nathaniel Lowe from the Reds. The Padres traded for pitcher Casey Mize from the Tigers and also got pitcher Robbie Ray from the Giants. Tampa acquired Liam Hicks from Miami. The Mariners traded for outfielder Taylor Ward from Baltimore. The Jays add starter Jose Soriano from the Angels for three prospects. The Angels also sent reliever Brent Suter to the Braves. And the Yankees traded with the Giants for outfielder Elliot Ramos for two prospects. And in the NFL, Chicago Bears safety Kobe Bryant will be sidelined for 8 to 10 weeks after injuring his left knee during yesterday's practice. I'm Andy West with your iHeartRadio Sports Report.
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12: I'm Julian Edelman. That's Rob Gronkowski. And guess what, folks? We're teammates again. And we're going to welcome you guys all to Dudes on Dudes.
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12: 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Roberto, what's Dudes on Dudes?
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12: 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Is Tom Brady a dog or a dude's dude?
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0: to Washington, D.C., with Dallas, St. Louis, and you in between. It's your morning show with Michael Del Giorno.
1: Thank you, Mike McCann. Let's hope this is the best day of our life. Voters headed to the polls today. Big primary election day for the state of Kansas, Michigan, Missouri, Virginia, and Washington. We got fire crews from 12 different states, not to mention an international partnership descending upon Spokane, Washington to help with those wildfires. And a man suspected of starting one of them will be in court this morning. There is still no Powerball jackpot winner. So I know my wife was kicking herself. I didn't buy a lottery ticket. Well, good. I just saved you money. Now go waste it on the next drawing. The president's in California raising money for the midterms and selling how affordable he's made everything, despite everyone's perception that things are not affordable. I have a complete look at your top five stories. Oh, by the way, Democrats don't want you showing an ID to vote, but you have to have one to shop at Mom Donnie's grocery store. Your sounds of the day prove it. Next.
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5: Gianna Gelosi, it is primary day in five states, but all eyes are on Michigan's Senate primary, where it's a battle of the blue.
6: The highly washed race between Abdul El-Sayed and Representative Haley Stevens pits an establishment Democrat against a progressive challenger. Sayed wants Medicare for all. He's also been more outspoken on Gaza. Stevens, however, is the more moderate of the two.
5: That's Fox's Alex Hogan. President Trump telling Iran it's their last chance to make a deal before the U.S. carries out a far more punishing military operation. Meantime,
7: a cargo ship off the coast of Oman was hit with an unknown projectile, according to maritime tracking groups. The incident comes as the U.S. naval blockade remains in effect. President Trump posted to True Social on Monday, saying, in part, nothing gets through to Iran unless we want it to.
5: That's Fox's Trey Yingst. 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
9: 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So far this morning, HOV work continues down around the Berthoud exit down toward Meade. Closures on Weld County Road 66 at County Road 43 for investigation of an overnight wreck northwest of the Greeley Airport. I'm Danny Christos.
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1: Wow. Here's my case.
9: Okay.
1: Oh, it was only $100,000. I should have taken the deal.
9: You should listen to me.
1: Yeah, I got to start listening to you guys. Hey, guess what, everybody? You're listening. We never know, you know, when you're listening. We had a great conversation. We just had a great conversation with Lieutenant Colonel James Carafano. Earlier, a great visit with our White House correspondent, John Decker. Rory's going to be back again. I would think, out of everything we've done this morning, you're lucky to be listening right now. Revealing, often entertaining. It's time for your sounds of the day.
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23: Sure, fashion.
24: Perhaps you'd like to be alone with your rapidly deteriorating mental condition.
25: When it comes to politics, you don't know what's in a hole.
1: All right, so the president's calling Iran unbelievably duplicitous. But I think that award belongs to the Democrats. So here is the socialist Islamist mayor of New York City, Mamdani, representing not just the far left of an entire party that's against any voter identification. Why? Well, because you wouldn't want someone voting illegally. You wouldn't want to have unfair, cheated elections, right? Oh, no, you can't do that. That would be too much. Why, you would be targeting black people unfairly. Like, black people don't have driver's licenses. It's all really very insulting when you think about it. But they're completely against voter ID. But what if you walked into one of their city-run grocery stores and wanted to get your big savings on a couple of items? How are you going to protect people who aren't really poor from doing that? Sounds of the day.
26: How are you going to keep people from taking advantage of that, you know, that
0: deal, basically? And is there going to be a limit on the number of items that someone can take that are discounted at that level from that essential basket?
2: So our RFP makes very clear that this is a program for New Yorkers to be able to put food on the table, not a program for people to be able to make a quick buck through reselling. I'm going to pass it over to our EDC head, GPAC, to add some additional details.
3: Yes, if you look at our RFP for the operator, we are looking to make sure that we target New Yorkers, whether it be at sort of a library card-esque thing, and also we manage who's buying and that is focused on everyday New Yorkers. So we are mindful of that, and so we're going to make sure that we have all the things in place to ensure that that does not happen.
1: Yeah, like, you know, ID. That's what she didn't want to come out and say. By the way, they never answered the question. Can I come in and get 72 of those items, even if I do show my ID and I'm a New Yorker who's just trying to feed my family with 17 of those savings? This came up in the president's Oval Office address, and one of the reporters asked him about what Mom Donnie said. Listen to the president's response.
4: Yes, when was this announced? This was just announced. Yeah. I heard about it. Yeah. Well, I wish they'd have an ID to access the voting booth. You know, they don't want to access the voting booth with any identification. We want voter ID and we want proof of citizenship. Well, he also had a thing where you had to have two different IDs to shovel snow during the winter, right? So that's a very friendly question. I like her. Who are you with?
6: One American News, sir.
4: Very good. All right. Good question. Very good. A good group.
6: Almost 20 GOP senators who have pledged to stay in D.C. to pass Save America Act. So what's your message to the rest of the senators who are still on their summer recess?
4: I think there's nothing more important than the Save America Act. I think they should stay. They do what they want, but I think they should stay.
1: And again, it's ultimately up to the voters. It's up to we the people to see these hypocrisies. We the people to sniff out these lies, see these weaknesses. They serve us. They are the ones that are forever in an interview process and an employee evaluation period. Now, the problem is we don't keep an eye on that. We play shirts and skins the way they like us to. They run up the debt. They become millionaires. They stay until they die. And we keep putting them there. Yeah, I would think for those that stayed on recess, it shouldn't be the president saying they should stay. It should be the threat that their voters would vote them out of office for being caught leaving. This is Harry Anton on Abdul El-Sayed, because we've got primaries in Kansas, Michigan, Missouri, Virginia, Washington, later this week here in Tennessee and Hawaii, but all eyes are on El-Sayed in Michigan. Is he going to win?
23: Abdul El-Sayed will deliver the biggest blow so far against the establishment of the Democratic Party because he is the heavy favorite going into tomorrow. Just take a look at the prediction market odds. Okay, chance to be the Michigan Democratic Senate nominee, Abdul El-Sayed. Look at this. He's up to a 98% chance, according to the cash of prediction markets, way up like a rocket compared to where he was on April 3rd when he was just a 28% chance just a few months ago. The bottom line is this. You look at all the data that is out there. Abdul El-Sayed is the very heavy favorite going into tomorrow. And, of course, he is backed by a lot of folks on the left wing of the Democratic Party. And at this point, as I said at the beginning, he looks tomorrow to deliver the biggest blow so far against the establishment wing of the Democratic Party.
26: Give us some sense of just the amount of anger that is there, really, at incumbents.
23: Yeah.
26: Not at, you know, just a particular person, but at incumbents, at people who are the establishment.
23: Sarah, I think this is part of a larger story within the Democratic Party, right? That is why tomorrow is so key for understanding where the Democratic Party is right now. And you can see it nationally. What do Democrats want? Democrat and Democratic leaders who think the party needs at least major changes. Look at this. In 2022, it was just 33%. Look where it is now. The clear majority of Democratic voters are those who lean towards the Democratic Party. 57%. A clear majority believe that the party needs at least major changes. No wonder what we've seen so far is incumbents go down in the feet of the House of Representatives. No wonder what we've seen so far this Democratic primary season is the establishment losing and losing and losing again in key races. And no wonder that Abdul Essayed is favored tomorrow, because the Democratic Party's voters at this point are so upset with the establishment. They're saying, anything else, please. And Abdul Essayed, who just 8 years ago during Trump's first term got blown out running for Michigan governor against Gretchen Whitmer, tomorrow is the heavy favorite, because simply put, the Democratic Party is looking for something new.
5: She defeated him. I mean, he was a blip. Did he have more than 5%? I don't know what it was. Something just completely obliterated him. And look at that, the 28% to 98% on the money market from April to today. We talked about this months ago. There is a referendum election kind of forming, and it's impacting an anti-incumbent referendum, impacting Democrats more. That's why we spent, if you didn't hear it, you can always go to the podcast and listen to the first hour. Democrats have some real issues. Axios did the story. They don't have a leader. I mean, who's their leader? It's not Bill Clinton. It's not Hillary Clinton. It's not Barack Obama. It's not Kamala or Joe Biden. Now, what Axios isn't honest about is they really do have a leader. It's Bernie Sanders. It's AOC. It's Mamdani. And maybe after today, Al-Sayed. And they're broke. And they're about to oust their DNC head. And they're about to try to pull another bait and switch in 2 years. It isn't going to go very well. And what's yet to play out in the midterms is how these far left, and again, we made the distinction in the Platinum Hour between a socialist, anti-property rights, redistribution of wealth, socialist, and the radical Islamists that are with them. Because it was two of the four original squad members were Islamist. Now, they're strange bedfellows already being taken over by the Islamists. Now, if America can't figure out the difference between socialism and progressivism, let's hope they understand the difference between Islam, Sharia law, and socialism or progressivism. So how this all plays out in the general, they could have a nice referendum, low turnout run in the midterms, and then a disaster in the midterm general. I meant in the primaries. So we're still waiting to see that play out. Now, as for the Democratic Socialist activist Hassan Piker, this was an interesting exchange on a podcast where the podcaster's asking him, okay, if you want to fight fascism and you get a Democrat in 2028 that actually supports Israel, what are you going to do? Listen.
7: Will you endorse the 2028 candidate if they are pro-Israel in a way that you don't like? If you ultimately are about defeating fascism in this country as you describe it, surely shouldn't you get on board with whoever the main candidate is?
8: Luckily, I don't think I will have to make that calculation at all, because there is 0% chance that whoever the elected Democrat is that wins the primary will be pro-Israel in any way, shape, or form. You'll see.
5: You know, it's going to be interesting to see how they all react. I know what, look, for the Democrats, and this is not arguable. This is, and I don't play shirts and skins because I'm not a Republican or a Democrat. I can't stand either. But the Democrat Party does not have a leader. And if it does, it's a socialist or socialist Islamist. That's a big problem. They are broke. That's a big problem. They are not just anti-Israel. Half of them that are Islamists don't even see Israel's right to exist, let alone America's. And they are broken out of money, and they're probably going to have a change with their chair being ousted. That's a lot. And as for the DNC, you know they're going to do the bait and switch, because AOC is going to be the runaway winner. And if they don't do something, she'll be the nominee. Now, I think they're going to do a bait and switch probably to Rahm Emanuel. Could even be the governor of Pennsylvania. a Jewish individual, let alone a supporter of Israel. And here's the head of these socialist Islamists saying, I guarantee you, that's a lot of confidence in AOC. I guarantee you the nominee will not be pro-Israel. And then how do they respond when they're bait and switched again for a fourth time? Hang on, could get violent. President wants the Strait of Hormuz opened, literally by today. Here he was yesterday in the Oval Office.
4: It's not very complex. We're talking about the Strait, the opening of the Strait, having it open literally by tomorrow, completely open. And that's phase one. And phase two is we then will talk about the nuclear capacity, the nuclear, what, you know, as we've been mentioning, that basically, it's, I think most say, the denuclearization of Iran has to happen. Has to happen. And that'll be the second phase. But the first phase is the opening of the straits. The second phase will be the denuclearization. And that'll take a little while.
5: I really don't follow the president on that one. Number one, the denuclearization, if we're going to create such a word, has already happened. You killed all the scientists. You destroyed the advanced centrifuges. It's all buried under rubble, and you can keep it buried. Now, if we're talking about the ridiculous notion that we got to go and remove it, or they volitionally turn it over after regime change, well, that could be later. But I think phase one has been done. Phase two is securing the Strait of Hormuz. And then phase three is moveon.org. The president also turned on Jeanine Pirro. He didn't say folded like a cheap suit. He chose a different analogy.
4: Graffiti all over it. I won't say what was on the sidewalk, but horrible, horrible, horrible, disgusting stuff. And not only did we fix it, we have military standing there watching it. And if anybody touches it, that was the one mistake with the reflecting pond. They hadn't put up the cameras yet. They had enough up because you see what's happening. But if they would have had them up, we would have had it would have been a lot easier. And I was disappointed with Jeanine Pirro, really disappointed with Jeanine Pirro. She folded like an umbrella and people get away with things. And it's a disgrace.
5: Because she backed off the prosecution. Isn't it amazing that his strategy to protect the reflective pond should be his strategy in Iran?
20: All right, everybody. Lock and load.
2: I'm not joking.
10: I don't think we should be taking the advice from a group of people who can't define what a woman is.
11: Talk a little bit closer into the mic.
10: That was just complete, not only misinformation, but it was racist.
12: Did they fail you? Yes.
5: And that's your sounds of the day for this Tuesday, August the 4th, 2026. Gold and silver recently soared to record highs. Then, I'll be honest, it pulled back a little bit. So are precious metals still a good buy? Well, major banks think so. They're forecasting even higher prices ahead. And why? Well, unfortunately, our nation is, thanks to both Republicans and Democrats, $40 trillion in debt. We have a declining dollar and inflation keeps shrinking our savings. Even with corrections along the way, gold remains a historical hedge for wealth protection. Maybe that's why Morgan Stanley ditched their 60-40 stock to bond portfolio. They're now recommending up to 20% in gold and precious metals. Double what many used to think. They've gotten educated. Maybe we should too. With over $3 billion in transactions, thousands of five-star reviews, and almost 30 years in the business, Lyric Capital is who I trust. 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Rory has the details next.
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5: All jackpot winner. So try again later this week. Massive changes coming to Medicaid eligibility. Rory O'Neill, our national correspondent, is here with the deets. Good morning, Rory.
33: Yeah, good morning. So starting in the new year, you're going to need to work 80 hours per month or go to school or volunteer at least 80 hours per month in order to continue receiving Medicaid benefits. And some states are already rolling out the verification process. We saw that in Nebraska this week, where they're trying to figure out just sort of the paperwork burden. I think they're going to give about $1 billion to the states to change computer systems to make this possible. A lot of doctors' offices are fearing a flood of new documentation requests in order to stay on the Medicaid rolls. So it's going to probably be a bit of a bumpy rollout as we figure out the new normal in the new year.
5: Yeah, it's funny. I was, reading the T's, obviously, for this conversation. I'm thinking to myself, and how does that work when you walk into a doctor's office? And how could they possibly know? And how, I mean, we're talking about the amount of hours someone has recently worked. This almost seems impossible, right? Doesn't it?
33: And then how do you get that verification for it, right? Especially when it comes to schooling. But they say that is going to be up to the states to implement these new rules. You know, as Medicaid essentially is managed by the states, funded by the federal government, and it's going to be a burden, we think, on some of these states in order to get them to comply. The goal is to get about 7 million people moved off Medicaid and onto private insurance.
0: Just what we need in the healthcare system, more government and more confusion. Great reporting as always, Rory. We'll talk again tomorrow. Well, one chance to live this Tuesday, August the 4th, 2026. It's never going to happen again. That makes it special. Go make a difference in someone's life. Cherish your own. And we'll see you back at the kitchen table tomorrow on your morning show.
1: 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Please don't change a thing. My morning show is your morning show with Michael Del Giorno.
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8: Southbound I-25, a little slowing after the Johnstown exit, getting down into the HOV work zone. Closures on Weld County Road 66 at County Road 43 for investigation of an overnight wreck northwest of the Greeley Airport. I'm Danny Christos with traffic.
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26: Some all-stars got moved at baseball's trade deadline. The Red Sox pick up catcher Adley Rutschman from the Orioles. The Guardians snag pitcher Foster Griffin from the Nationals. And the Phillies get second baseman Luis Arraez from the Giants. NFL news. All-pro running back Bijan Robinson has a new deal. ESPN reports the Falcons and Robinson agree to a three-year extension worth $75 million. Meanwhile, no deal yet for Lions running back Jahmyr Gibbs. His hold-in continues. I'm Matt McCoy.
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0: There may be a deal today or tomorrow. I'm Dave Anthony, Fox News, to reopen the Strait of Hormuz. That's what Treasury Secretary Scott Bessent said this morning, sending oil prices down another 3% after President Trump had paused bombing to let talks to try to get oil and other shipping flowing freely again. However, Iran keeps up the attacks in the strait.
38: Overnight, at least two cargo ships were hit with unknown projectiles, according to maritime tracking groups. At least one crew member is reportedly missing from one of the vessels. The incidents do come as the U.S. naval blockade remained in effect. CENTCOM says that as of August 3rd, they have redirected 44 commercial vessels and disabled two others.
0: Fox's Trey Yingst in Tel Aviv. The Senate Judiciary Committee is gathering and may vote soon to approve Acting Attorney General Todd Blanche's nomination to be AG full-time.
39: A key step to confirmation that had been blocked by a pair of Republican senators. But John Cornyn of Texas and Tom Tillis of North Carolina dropped objections after Blanche pledged in writing to end a $1.8 billion anti-weaponization fund included in a settlement between President Trump and the IRS.
40: These people were treated horribly, and this fund could have given them some solace.
39: The president has suggested asking Congress to revive the compensation fund.
0: That's Fox's Jared Halpern at the White House. Five states are holding primaries today, with a Democrat in Michigan getting a lot of attention. Abdul Al-Sayed is running for Senate, backed by Democratic Socialists.
2: I believe in the opportunity we have in front of us to correct both the moral failures of the past and the moral failures of our president.
0: He's taking on Congresswoman Haley Stevens.
4: A Republican in this race, he said, my opponent's going to make it easier for him to win. Well, I don't plan on making anything easier

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12: Hey there. Thanks for joining us. Doing some back to school shopping with the kids, which is a reminder that it's that time of year already. As speaking of time going by.
13: Oh, boy, howdy. Yeah, absolutely right. All right, so much to talk about. Let's get started. Who's reporting what? It's the lead story with Katie Green. Katie.
14: All right, let's start with the Alphabet Network's ABC. Diplomatic efforts to end war ongoing, Qatari official says. Fox News, Trump says he is giving Iran, quote, every last chance to reach a deal.
12: Clearly.
13: I'd say.
14: And CBS, Trump threatens Iran with, quote, decapitation as Houthis claim strike on Saudi airport.
12: So what's this whole Oman-Iran deal that they announced, kind of between Oman and Iran, that they're going to open the strait with tolls, the two of them, like we're not involved? I don't know what's going on with that.
13: Which has been called a non-starter by the president.
14: From NBC, man accused of arson in the three biggest fires in Washington.
12: One guy?
13: Oh, boy.
14: Yeah,
12: What's his nut job situation?
14: They're not releasing a whole lot of details about him other than that he's been accused of
12: climate change, hates his parents, trans. What's his deal?
14: I will tell you, I spent some time in Idaho, and the air quality is, you can't go outside all throughout that part of the country.
13: Right, yeah. In answer to your question, Jack, probably all of the above.
14: Yeah. Because
13: you get the, you order the variety pack. Yeah, I'm trans and I hate capitalism, also development. I'm pro-environmental and hate Israel. Because right. I have to. It's the permanent omnicause.
14: From the Washington Post, how Trump's claims of vandalism at the renovated reflecting pool have crumbled.
12: Yeah, that was a rough situation. So it kind of reminded me of the legal challenges to the 2020 election, when some of the people that were saying strong things about the vandalism, Jeanine Pirro, ended up in a courtroom and would have been in legal trouble to say something that's not true. Their story was different.
13: Yeah, they had no case. What was different about this one is she said in various filings, we were misled by Interior. There's no evidence here. We're not prosecuting this case. And Trump has been making he's still saying there's a vicious, vicious vandalism. Yeah, okay, great.
12: It's not the issue of the day, though. I mean, for crying out loud, mainstream media, good Lord.
14: From the WNBA, from Breitbart, WNBA coach who wore, quote, trans kids belong shirt fears that men are taking coaching jobs.
12: Yeah.
13: Right. Right. Yeah. We're for inclusivity. If it's people exactly like us. Diversity, meaning more people like me.
12: Somebody tweeted at us last night. We shot out yesterday because we talked about it several times. The idea of some dude's got to come play in WNBA to end this. Yeah. Dave Chappelle's bit about LeBron playing in the WNBA. We need to play that again later.
14: This one's for you, Jack. New York Post. Entire theater evacuated during Spider-Man screening due to moviegoers' uncontrollable bout of rotten flatulence.
12: Oh, no. Did they have that listeria or whatever the heck that's called?
13: Cyclosporiasis.
14: Bad lettuce.
12: Bad lettuce, and then they went to the Spider-Man one? That's not good.
8: An aggressive scent.
14: A study finds. This one's not good. I shouldn't be laughing. Most eighth graders don't think that trying fentanyl once is a big deal.
12: Oh, boy. You do not want your kids thinking that.
13: Good Lord.
12: How did they come to that conclusion? Man, I've talked to my kids about that over and over again, about how just anything could have a little bit of fentanyl in it. It's all it takes to kill you.
14: Yeah, game over. Finally, the Babylon Bee. Terrorists are feeling dumb for ramming Twin Towers when all they had to do was run for mayor.
12: Yeah.
13: Wow, that's some dark humor, but good. Oh, that reminds me, we haven't gotten to the story. Thousands of 9/11 families are saying, Mamdani, don't come to the memorial. You're rooting for the wrong team.
12: So we'll go deeper on a whole bunch of those news stories. The New York Times piece about the Iran peace deal is pretty interesting, but specifically their quotes from the administration. They're anonymous as usual, but if they're true, I find them highly troubling. Among other things, we'll get to if you miss the segment, get the podcast Armstrong and Getty On Demand.
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18: Fox News. I'm CJ Papa. It's primary day in Michigan. Abdul El-Sayed is the progressive who has the backing of the Democratic Socialists of America. He wants to abolish ICE, cut off the U.S. aid to Israel and has made Medicare for All one of his signature issues.
8: Fox's Garrett Tenney in Detroit. El Sayed faces Congresswoman Helly Stevens, who says she has a better chance to defeat Republican Mike Rogers for the Senate seat in November. Two dead in Michigan from the cyclosporiasis outbreak.
19: Officials say both people had underlying health conditions that may have been impacted by the parasite.
8: Fox's Ashley Strohmeyer. Iran targets shipping again in the Strait of Hormuz.
19: One person was reported missing after an unknown projectile hit a Liberia-flagged ship in the Strait.
8: That's Fox's Aisha Hosni at the White House. 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
20: California, Arizona, and Nevada are likely to lose control over the Colorado River.
21: Failure to reach an agreement on a new water management plan is prompting the Interior Department to get involved. CU's Water Desk co-director Luke Runyon says the proposal is good news for Colorado.
22: The cutbacks that are included in this federal plan really only fall on the lower basin states.
21: The Interior's framework lays out a wide range of potential water cuts and requires basin states to continue to negotiate. It's likely to go into effect in October.
20: It's Connor Shreve reporting. The lack of water is being blamed for a huge fish kill in Loveland's Boyd Lake. Colorado Parks and Wildlife's Kara Van Hoos says thousands of dead fish washed up on the shore when water levels dropped from a nearby reservoir.
23: We are seeing common carp mainly as the fish that's coming over, but there are a couple other sport fish in there like white bass and maybe some walleye, some shad, and catfish.
20: Neighbors say they've never seen Boyd Lake as low as it is now. That's the latest. I'm Keenan Dixon.
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29: Lisa Skyhane loved working with people.
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30: Day one, literally 8 a.m., I have an email that says, "Good morning, let's create the largest networking community on the planet."
29: Lisa's new boss was a 6'5" entrepreneur from Israel named Adam Newman, and he had a brand new startup called WeWork.
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5: Water utilities in at least a dozen states may have been compromised. So far, there have been no widespread disruptions. One of the affected states, Michigan, saying there are no known impacts that posed a public health concern. But the fear is Iran is showing its capacity to retaliate as President Trump threatens a possible escalation of the war.
6: Now, I forget, where did the original idea that it was Iran come from? That was our intelligence agency came up with that?
7: I believe so, yeah.
6: Which Trump said then the other day, he's not sure it's Iran. I was just reading where last year now Americans lost almost $1 billion from AI-related crimes and how easy it is to hack into you with AI because just any numbnuts can say, hey, Claude, how do I, you know, do this or that? You don't have to be a super genius anymore. And just brought that up because, you know, maybe it's not Iran. Could be. So many options out there now in the modern world. But if our intelligence people say it's Iran, a country we're at war with, so it makes sense.
7: Sure.
6: That's something. It's now 12 states. So we'll keep our eye on that story.
7: Certainly sounds like a warning shot to me.
6: So I wanted to just bring you this little piece, and then we'll move on from the Iran war from the New York Times, because I find this troubling. To me, it's all about the whether they get a nuclear weapon or not. I want to make sure they don't. I don't want them to change or the Trump administration to change on that, according to the New York Times. In private comments, some officials doubt there will be a nuclear accord and that Mr. Trump may simply declare, as he has suggested in the past, that Iran stockpiles should remain buried under the rubble created after an air attack on three nuclear facilities in June of 2025. That was Midnight Hammer, which then why did we need to go through epic fury and tolls and gas prices and everything else that we've done since then? I don't know, but inside the Pentagon, the New York Times says some senior officials are skeptical of the emerging Oman-Iran arrangement for opening the strait. I'm sure they are. And worry that it amounts to a capitulation to the Iranians. What? The fact that the strait was open to free transit prior to the war and then would be a toll booth run by one of the worst regimes on earth? Yeah, I'd say that's a capitulation if that ends up happening.
7: It's always worth repeating, international waters.
6: Yeah, well, they're only international waters if some big dog can force them to be. And maybe we're not willing to do that. And Europe's certainly not willing to. Anyway, so if those comments are true that Trump might decide, you know what, we've done enough damage to the nuclear program, they can't get a bomb anytime soon, which is probably true. But it's a long way short of various things he was talking about, going in there and taking out the radiation dust or whatever the heck that term is.
7: Mm-hmm. Right.
6: So that's where we are.
7: Yeah, it could look very, very different in 3 months. I found myself thinking about the various efforts to decriticalize the Straits of Hormuz, meaning developing alternate routes, pipelines, other places to take the oil, other ways to sell the oil, just diminish its importance. And that could be in 3 months, 6 months, 5 years, that could be the result. And nobody decides it's worth the trouble to whack Iran hard enough to let them release the straits. So instead, we just price it in, those who are desperate to use the Straits of Hormuz. And then anybody who's got an alternative exploits that alternative. I don't know. I have no idea.
6: Yeah, a lot of it is going to be the world is going to figure out a way to work around the Strait of Hormuz. So their leverage and all the money they make it off it is dissipating as it goes. Building right. pipelines and coming up with other ways to do it. But as a political issue, I'm not sure the average person gives a crap, as usual. And if the war ended and gas prices start coming back down, that'd be good enough for most people, I would have to guess, regardless of the outcome.
7: So more importantly, perhaps, as I'm getting ready to launch into this account of the Kremlin's new recruiting tactics, as I was going to switch to the Russia-Ukraine war, the pop-up ad in the Wall Street Journal is for what appears to be a $500 toaster.
6: What's it do? Or does it just look really
7: toasts
6: cool?
7: Bread.
6: But does
7: it applies heat to bread to make it more crispy? It appears to be a stainless steel. Oh, it just switched out to what is this now? Some AI thing for my retail establishment.
6: Well, I just $500 is a bit much, but you know my jihad against cheap Chinese crap. How many $25 toasters have I had in my life?
7: To buy a $500 stainless steel one.
6: Practically.
7: Probably.
6: The cheap plastic handle breaking off at some point because it's made of the flimsiest, crappiest plastic on earth.
7: Right. You could toast the bread on your forehead. You get so pissed off when that happens. I hear you.
6: Yes, Katie.
7: What, Katie?
4: Gone from old men yelling at clouds to old men yelling at toasters.
6: That's exactly.
7: Hey,
6: right.
7: hey. Listen, sister.
6: I remember what my mom's...
7: Cheap Chinese crap.
6: I remember what my grandma's toaster looked and felt like. That's a piece of equipment. Like GM made it or something.
7: Oh, yeah. I tell you what, you could toast some bread, beat a guy to death with it. If he broke into your house, then toast a couple more pieces of bread. Mm-hmm. That was solidly made Detroit steel appliances. Those were better times. Huh?
6: Anyway, what'd you say about the Ukrainian war?
7: Well, Russia is now desperate for men, idiots, the suicidal, to man their front lines. So not only are they buying more meat puppets from North Korea to be slaughtered nearly immediately.
6: That's a rough term.
7: But in Russia's smaller towns and cities, military recruiters have resorted to detaining men on the street, essentially waylaying them outside their place of work or under the pretext of routine document checks.
6: Oh my God.
7: Bring them down to the military recruitment office where the men are threatened and beaten until they sign up for the war. Russia's already offering life-changing sums of money, but nobody wants it anymore. They're running out of guys who are signing up.
6: What's the old-timey term for that? Impressed?
7: Impressment. Indeed, I was just reading about that. From the Revolutionary War era.
6: God dang it. So you walk out of your workplace and there's a couple of Russian dudes there say, hey, we need to talk to you. And you don't have any option of running or not talking to them. I mean, you need to come down to the station. Next thing you know, and you're on the front line. And as we've learned, the life expectancy on the front line now is about 20 minutes.
7: Right. So here's this bloke in some small town in Russia where his buddy essentially said to him, yeah, I got to go down to the police station. They want to check my papers or something.
6: Oh, my God.
7: More bureaucratic crap. Well, when he arrived, two military recruiters were waiting for him, carried him off to the recruitment office where he was beaten on the liver and kidneys. He was able to intervene. Oh, his friend was able to intervene and force the man's release. Only as he was being transferred to a medical exam, he says, quote, if I'd come 2 hours later, they would have already taken him away. He'd have been gone.
6: Well, what's the beating them for? Just because that's the Soviet style?
7: No, beat them into signing up.
6: Oh, I see. To get you to sign. I've never understood. Clearly, there's a reason for it because every regime does it. I've never understood the beating confessions out of people when everybody knows the confession was beating out of you or beating somebody into signing up for the military when everybody knows you were beaten into doing it. What step do you accomplish by doing that?
7: Terrorizing people. We've discussed this in the context of Putin shoving people out windows. Everybody knows he's having people whacked and tossing them out the window, whether they're pre-shot or beaten or just a nice fresh toss out a 10-story window. It's to say, look, I can do it. It's obvious. Everybody knows it. And I get away with it. And you resist the government, I'm going to beat you to within an inch of your life. Then I'm going to execute you. And I'll make you sign a confession that says, yes, I did it. That's the way we run things around here. Keep it in mind. That's the message they're sending.
6: Have you ever read Darkness at Noon by Arthur Koestler? It's the classic of the genre.
7: Sounds familiar.
6: From way back in the Soviet days. Oh, man, it's a short book. It's if you ever wanted to know about this thing, beating confessions out of people, that's what that whole story is. And it's the best ever. But holy crap, that is horrifying.
7: Russian losses on the front now reach an estimated 30 to 40,000 killed and wounded every month, according to military analysts. Yeah.
6: That's incredible.
7: And just another quick note about how things are looking on the home front in Russia after a word from our friends at Rough Greens, where we don't have these problems. We are pampering our dogs. And I know, I always did. I love my dog. And you do too. 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
7: 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Rough Greens makes any dog food better, longer, happier life from the inside out. 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
6: I just saw quarterback Aaron Rodgers has gone off on Anthony Fauci after his testimony last week. So we'll have to play a little bit of that later. Although if I'm running a football team, how about you figure out how to pass the ball down the field and score touchdowns and stay out of politics?
7: I just saw a great headline I can't wait to read. I think it may be Taibbi that the media can't admit the truth about Fauci because they spent years just bludgeoning verbally, canceling, silencing anybody who disagreed with them. So they can't, to admit the truth about Fauci is to admit their own complicity, and they won't do it. They're gutless. They have no principles. They're self-delusional. Anyway, back to Russia. Here's this journalist who's got a long Russian-sounding name, a young woman. On the first night of my recent trip to Russia, driving from the airport at 2 in the morning, I passed a gas station just outside Moscow. A long line of cars and trucks snaked around it, waiting for the ration of about 10 gallons of fuel.
6: Wow.
7: Around the block in the wee hours, at least the station was still operating. Several others I passed along the way had no gasoline at all. And for a long time, she points out, the Russian authorities could keep the war kind of at a distance from the normal people. They'd remained comparatively insulated from the war's human costs until now. During the weeks I spent in Russia earlier this month, nearly everyone I spoke to had a drone story. Some had watched drones razoring the sky. Others had heard explosions or seen the fiery aftermath of a strike. And she goes into a bunch of details. Hardly a day goes by without fresh announcements from Moscow authorities about drones intercepted on their way to the capital. And she talks about fuel shortages all over the place, serious fuel shortages, a panic over gasoline shortages. So that's changing as well.
6: But we're 4 years in, 4.5 years in.
7: Yeah, and the front line is essentially frozen.
6: Yeah. Yeah. But you got one side that's willing to feed human beings into it, and another side that would like it to end, you know, yesterday because they got school teachers and doctors still dying out there trying to protect their country.
7: And as the old and very powerful saying, one side is fighting with a gun at their back. The other side is fighting with their homes and families at their backs.
6: Yeah, what an ugly story. We gotta move on from ugliness.
7: I've got amusement. Amusement and common sense coming up.
6: Fantastic. I'm just glad that somebody's running for governor in Wisconsin on ending Thanksgiving. That's
7: finally.
6: Finally,
8: common sense.
6: Exactly, Michael. Exactly. So we got stuff on the way here.
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16: Daphne Caruana Galizia was a Maltese investigative journalist and blogger who spent her life fighting for truth, justice, and decency in a country overrun by corruption. 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
16: 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My name is Manuel De Lilla, former political operative turned journalist.
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1: So this Francesca Hong communist who's running up in Wisconsin is getting a lot of attention and might set back the DSA by decades, according to one of my favorite thinkers. I hope that's true, but more on that later.
2: Meanwhile, you have a Jew-hating Islamic supremacist, also a fake communist, I believe, running in Michigan, much more dangerous than the half-wit in Wisconsin, but we'll highlight them both in the coming half hour or so. Hope you can stay with us. I like the rock and roll. I go to rock and roll shows now and again, even as an old fella. And I have been shocked, like I think all of us, at ticket prices lately. And there's an article about how artists are rolling out $20 concert tickets for their fans because their fans are freaked out at the prices, blah, blah, blah. It's a limited number. I think it's mostly just a PR.
1: We're shocked in what direction they're going, up or down. I don't know.
2: Up, super high.
1: Okay.
2: Yeah,
1: so fans can't believe how expensive they are. To go up. Okay.
2: Oh, yeah, yeah. But they're like Olivia Morgan, whoever that is. Oh, I'm sorry. That's the fan, not the artist. Olivia Rodrigo is the artist in question. And Coldplay are putting out a limited number of $20 tickets, which is nice, I suppose, but it's not clear how gets them, or it's a gimmick.
1: What are the economics of concerts? Why didn't they charge this much way back in the day if they could get away with it? What changed?
2: I think fan backlash, because back in the day it was much more art and much less commerce, and it would be offensive to you if your favorite actual creative artist would hammer you for every dime they could get. It was a different relationship. Anyway, I could write an essay on it. But a decade ago, average ticket to a top 100 tour went for $83 or so. Now it's $130. They don't adjust that for inflation, so those are useless numbers. But I thought this was interesting. Here's a 26-year-old in Austin, a young woman, who budgeted around $2,000 this year for concerts and another $1,000 for traveling to shows and getting hotels. She flew to Bonnaroo in June. She'll see Rodrigo this fall. I'd rather spend money on an experience than a new pair of shoes.
1: Well, good.
2: As long as she isn't railing against capitalism and voting for socialists and then complaining that there's no opportunity these days.
1: Right. I'm 1,000% behind you, sister. As long as you don't, you know, vote in such a way that this lifestyle is getting in the way of what you want to achieve.
2: She budgets thousands for concerts.
0: Armstrong and Getty.
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6: I'm Therese Crowley. Last chance to make a deal before decapitation. President Trump also said he wanted the Strait of Hormuz open today.
7: Different messages coming out of Washington and Tehran this morning. The president says the U.S. is in talks with Iran. Iran is saying no such thing is happening. In fact, it's in talks with Oman to not only take over full control of the Strait of Hormuz, to figure out how to reopen it. The president says Iran is facing its last chance.
8: This is not something that, if it doesn't happen, this is a last chance.
6: Fox's Aisha Hosni with the president at the White House. Oil prices back to $77 a barrel today. Primary day in 5 states. Missouri gets to vote on ending the state income tax and cutting property and local taxes. 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
10: After reaching a record high of 102 at DIA, we're in for some brief relief from the heat today.
11: You'll notice a little patchy smoke, but only in the upper 70s. Our forecast high, 79 degrees. Maybe a stray shower or thunderstorm.
10: That's Fox 31 Chief Meteorologist Dave Frazier. He says our cool down will be short-lived with temperatures back into the upper 90s by Thursday and Friday and heating up into the weekend. The Denver City Council is reversing course on a provision that would have allowed some bars and nightclubs to stay open until 4 in the morning.
12: It was included in a bill aimed at simplifying the licensing procedure for adult entertainment businesses. But after a late-night shooting initially delayed the vote, the council opted to remove the provision.
13: To just think a little bit differently about how that later opening might actually be helpful.
12: Council members did express openness to trying a more localized pilot program for later bar hours.
10: That's Connor Shreve reporting. That's the latest. I'm Keenan Dixon.
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29: Who has the backing of the Democratic Socialists of America. He wants to abolish ICE, cut off U.S. aid to Israel, and has made Medicare for All one of his signature issues.
30: I believe in the opportunity we have in front of us to correct both the moral failures of the past and the moral failures of our present.
31: I think most people in Michigan agree that El Sayed is the favorite, a strong favorite, going into the voting. So it is going to give the left a burst of momentum if he does win this nomination.
1: It's going to be interesting to watch, man. This El Sayed guy is going to win today. He's going to be the Democratic nominee to be a U.S. senator, running against a pretty strong Republican sitting senator, Mike Rogers, up there in Wisconsin. But
0: that go ahead.
1: He is a flat out. You think he's more of a Islamist or communist?
0: 100%. Yeah, that's what I was just about to say. It bothers the hell out of me what we just heard, and it reminds me of a couple other, you know, wars of the use of language we've been in the last year since the woke apocalypse. Islamists who want to overthrow Western civilization in the name of Islamic supremacism and usher in Sharia law, they know they can't run on that. So they say to themselves, what can we say to get people of the West to support us? And the answer is, you appeal to young people and claim you're a socialist. It's the Red-Green Alliance I've been talking about a lot. A lot of folks have. I've got the whole history of it if you want it. It is Islamists joining with radical leftists to overthrow the status quo. And then as soon as the status quo is overthrown, the Islamists slit the throats of the leftists and take control. Yeah, El-Sayed couldn't give a crap about socialism. Please, he's constantly preaching about Medicare for all that would eliminate private insurance. Medicare for all. Anybody on Medicaid can tell you, I've got two different kinds of insurance along with Medicaid. It doesn't do that. He's a liar. His, you know, Medicaid for all. His wife, who's a psychiatrist, won't even take Medicaid. The guy's an Islamist. Trust me. Oh, his wife and his father-in-law, both with close ties to terrorist organizations or fundraisers for terrorist organizations. It's obvious. But everybody refers to him as a leftist because it feels a little bigoted. I don't know, to talk about him being a Muslim. Oh, we've got such a long way to go before our eyes are open as a country.
1: Plus, if he's seen as the socialist candidate, you can get into the whole, well, what do they mean by socialism? They, you know, they don't really know what they're talking about, that whole argument. And it's not as scary. I thought it was interesting. So Barack Obama came up with a great phrase years ago, I think, whenever you talk about getting close to election day is the silly season. Because people during the silly season say all kinds of things that are just nuts. The closer you get to election day. I mean, because I usually see Bernie as a fairly straight shooter. He is a socialist, and he doesn't hide it. But I thought it was interesting the other day. Bernie was in Michigan campaigning with this El-Sayed, and he was doing his, you know, his gravelly voiced, and he cares about the working people, and that's why he's not taking a dollar from AIPAC. And I thought, oh, wait a second. He's for the working people, and that's why he's not taking a dollar from the Israeli lobby? I think you switched subjects here on us without the people understanding what's going on here.
0: Number one issue in that race is Israel.
1: Right.
0: For United States Senator. So seriously? In Michigan?
1: Even Bernie tried to pretend that I'm here supporting another socialist, but I know to get him elected, I got to talk about the Israel stuff.
0: Right.
1: I thought that is troubling and telling. But he's going to win today. So Mark Halperin's writing on this for a couple of weeks has been, the interesting thing here is how the big wigs in the Democratic Party are going to handle this. Are they going to, because the Senate is tight. You know all the Plattner attention they got over one seat? That's not because anybody gives a crap who's the U.S. Senator in Maine, tiny little state far away from you probably. It's the balance of power in the Senate is really, really close. And whoever controls the U.S. Senate, all kinds of things can happen or not happen. So one seat is huge. All those people trying to help Plattner or this or that and get him pushed out because of that one race. Going to be the same in Michigan. So you got El-Sayed. Is Barack Obama going to campaign with him? Is Chuck Schumer tonight going to say, and we will vote for El-Sayed? Is he going to say that as a Jewish guy running the Democratic Senate, Clinton's, all kinds of different people. What are they going to say about this?
0: They're trying like hell to get his opponent elected. But yeah, when El-Sayed wins, oh boy, that'll be interesting to see.
1: They're going to be a tough spot. They are going to be in a really tough spot politically. I mean, because there's a video out today, or it's been around for a while, but I saw it today, of him and Hassan Piker. You know, you got the whole thing with James Carville saying, "This, I'm not going to be in a party with Hassan Piker. Either he's leaving or I'm leaving." So you got that whole thing. It could get very interesting, like tonight when the campaign acceptance speech is going on and your CNN news panels full of Democrats are pulling at their collar. Oh, yeah, we are really excited about this. Obviously, Islamo-fascist, half a communist being our nominee.
0: Yeah, I mentioned earlier that thousands of 9/11 families have told Mamdani don't come to the memorial this year. I am absolutely certain that El-Sayed and his family were rooting for the hijackers on 9/11 and not the passengers and not the people in the buildings.
1: So they got that race. So he's a formidable, smart guy.
0: He is that.
1: All the stuff that Joe just explained. You got this other person running in Wisconsin, Francesca Hong, who's just a, what is she, just a congressperson there?
0: She's currently a part-time bartender, isn't she?
1: Currently the front runner in the Democratic primary for governor of Wisconsin. Anyway, she's a member of the Democratic Socialists of America also. And as we talked about for the last couple of weeks, and you know, their platform includes lots of crazy crap like closing prisons and abolishing the Constitution and all kinds of different stuff. Anyway, she's been asked about a number of things. She is not a smart, formidable person, but she still might get the nomination. Here she is on CNN, and they got on this topic somehow.
2: You said Americans should cancel Thanksgiving, should have done this in 1621. The post has been deleted. Republicans have been highlighting it. Do you still believe that Thanksgiving should be canceled?
3: I'm a chef, and one of the first meals that I made that was for the community when I was 16 was a Thanksgiving meal. Now, I always think my hospitality background in owning a restaurant for 7-8 years, that bringing folks around the table to share conversation and build community is always a good thing.
1: Okay.
3: But Thanksgiving is also a time that's incredibly painful for many people in our communities. And so I wanted to make sure that people understood that there are multiple views, but views can evolve. And the position that I'm running for right now, and I think my background as a chef, will actually help me become a better governor that's able to bring more people to the table.
1: Literally, the Thanksgiving table. So that is being highlighted by lots of Republicans because it's just, it's kind of funny that you wouldn't. Well, she's obviously a dope. Anybody who is a serious politician would find a way to pivot out of that stupid controversy very quickly and get to something anybody cares about. What is abolishing Thanksgiving as an issue in this country? 98-2? I mean, what the hell? And again, it does not exactly rise to the top 1,000 issues on any Gallup poll of what people are caring about today.
0: It's colonialism. That's why she opposes it. It's colonialism.
1: How about the next one in order, Michael, with tipping being racist? I haven't heard this one.
4: In the service industry, we are finally having this conversation about, you know, how our industry really did come from it and kind of is rooted in white supremacy, that tipping in itself. If we look at the history of tipping and how racist it is and how it has kept wages low for Black people for a very long time. And if you look at tipping now, how different the scales are in terms of who receives higher percentage of tips over other folks.
1: Wow. She's one of those people. Okay. So somebody bringing you food to your table at a restaurant is all from white supremacy, and we got to do something about the tipping situation.
0: In a post a few years ago, she said, I ate 2 bites of my kid's cheeseburger at Culver's in Black River Falls and told him they ran out of ice cream, but mostly I just wanted to leave because I was on the verge of an anxiety attack. Too many old white people who didn't think we spoke English. Oh my God, English something something. She is a absolutely poster child for grievance study, miseducated, obsessed with colonialism, softhead.
1: Right. She is not formidable, but, you know, these people got the wind at their back because there's such a stiff breeze blowing towards socialism, which a lot of young people think is the same as socializing. So that's why.
0: Or they bought the great lie of communism.
1: Right. But one of my favorite thinkers wrote, ironically, there's a very real possibility that Francesca Hong is such an electoral disaster for Democrats that she sets Dems back a few years, but also sets the DSA back decades and devastates the reputation of zealots like Hassan Piker. That could happen.
0: Oh, wow. Don't get my hopes up.
1: This could be really good news for people who hate socialism, her getting a bigger stage and then just getting trounced in the election.
0: Yeah, yeah. We've got more from this delight in a moment or two after a word from our friends at Blue Collar Dollar. You're a hardworking person. You've scrimped. You've saved. You've lived the sort of non-nutty lifestyle that we're always advocating. Now you got some money saved up, and we'd like to introduce you to Blue Collar Dollar.
1: Yeah, Blue Collar Dollar gets people like you, like people like me and my family growing up. 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
0: Well said, well read. Thank you. A disclaimer for the ages.
1: This is a ongoing conundrum, it seems like, in politics. Do you fight to stop dangerous and or dopes from getting into office, or do you hope that they win nominations so they can discredit that ideology? I guess that's an ongoing thing.
0: I think if you are an American citizen who loves this country, you fight stupid ideology every time you hear it.
1: I think that's a good idea, too. I don't like the... I haven't heard of this go around, but last few election cycles, we've heard both sides do this, where you spend money on a bad candidate or an evil candidate to try to get them the nomination. And I don't like that. That is playing too close with playing with matches.
0: Well, yeah, and you're allowing the weed of their awful ideas to grow and flourish. And as we've seen lately, and I've been thinking about this a lot, and we've got more audio to play. Maybe we can do it on the other side of the break, but... I've got to collect my thoughts. I'm sorry, I got distracted. I'm easily distracted. You'll learn that about me. About the effect of really bad ideas on young people and how we as a people have assumed, because we've been so successful and so comfortable, that the idea of radical political movements has always been kind of just funny to us or pathetic. It's like, you know, upstart football leagues. Mm. You know what's going to happen. You know, you think, wow, they're going to try that again. And sure enough, 2 years later, they declare bankruptcy and we're all watching the NFL, right?
1: Poor idea reality shows.
0: Right, exactly. Yeah, and we have that idea about radical political movements too, but if you study it around the globe and through history, you know that often they succeed and either take power or millions of people die. And we are much, much closer now to this radical political movement getting to the stage where people die, or certainly fortunes are lost and people are oppressed and screwed bad. And so, yeah, I don't like the idea of let's put some fertilizer on these weeds, because when the time comes, we'll just mow them down. Yeah, careful.
1: I came across some interesting information about that whole data centers and the amount of water they use that, if true, is just why is this a conversation at all? Among a lot of other things we're going to talk about today. Stick with us.
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8: 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We have a high wind caution out east across the plains along I-76. Typical slow pockets on 34 between 257 and the freeway. Westbound 66 into Longmont closed between Pace and Alpine. I'm Danny Christos.
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21: Police officers enforce the law with state-sanctioned violence and then get excused for violating people's rights because they aren't expected to know the law. Minneapolis police spent nearly $5 million implementing trainings, increasing diversity, repairing to strengthen trade relationships between cops and communities. It didn't work. And each city should have local control of how they dismantle their police systems to rebuild new community control systems rooted in preventative care and reducing harm. Defund the police, protect Black lives, and build a care community. This is what we need.
0: Francesca Hong, trying to be the governor of Wisconsin, calling for the defunding of the police just a couple of years ago. She was on with the obnoxious Dana Bash on CNN, Dana asked her about those beliefs.
32: Back in 2020 and 2021, you wrote, "I support defunding the police as a first step towards abolishing the police and that reform can't be an option. I know you say that a governor cannot defund the police and that you do not want to, quote, govern by slogan. I just want to be clear. Does this mean that you no longer believe in the goal of defunding and ultimately abolishing the police that you posted about 5 years ago?
33: I believe that safety is a human right,
14: that I'm going to be a governor that is more serious about public safety than any other governor. And I'm willing to work with community organizers, faith leaders, local governments where many of our public safety systems are funded. And if anyone believes in defunding the police, it's been Robin Voss and the Republicans in the state legislature who have ruled the legislature for over 16 years and have no qualms around defunding our local governments, where these are folks who provide some of the most essential services in preventing violence and making sure that we're getting guns off of our street. And so to be serious about public safety, I'm most interested in making sure that we are being tough on the causes if we're going to be tough on crime and make sure that we build community safety all across the state.
1: This is a Wendy's. What are you talking about?
0: And for the millionth time, when somebody is charged with gun enhancements or gun charges, if they're more tan than me, people like Francesca Hong won't charge them.
1: Yes? You said something disparaging about Dana Bash of CNN, but I appreciate her staying on this when she got a non-answer.
0: That's a good point. So the insufferable Ms. Bash continues to ask the unpalatable Ms. Hong, so has your opinion changed? And Hong says, well, people can evolve. And Dana Bash says, did you evolve? Yes, I've evolved. So has your opinion changed? They go back and forth for a full 60 seconds on this. We're going to skip that so you don't go completely insane and end with the final segment of that discussion.
32: I just want to sort of put a fine point on it. You said your views can evolve. Have your views
0: this
32: actually
0: is like
32: evolved
0: her fifth attempt
32: on defunding the police?
14: We had a police shooting in my hometown of Madison, Wisconsin. It's actually the third one to happen on Willie Street, which is in my district. And it's difficult for me to think about what I would say to a mother who has lost their children to police violence. But I know that we can change these systems that must be changed. There are folks who work in prisons. They have some of the highest suicide rates for any employment, that we need to make sure that every incarcerated person can live a life of dignity, that 99% of incarcerated folks in our state will be going into community. And we have to lower those recidivism rates, make sure invest in mental health resources, in tackling the opioid opioid epidemic. Yeah. And I think that when we have a governor that believes in those things, we can achieve public safety.
32: Okay. I didn't hear a yes or a no
0: there. I thought she was going to get into like the designated hitter and food additives there. She covered a lot of ground in that non-answer.
1: Well, I appreciate appreciate her saying at the end, I didn't hear a yes or no there. That was after like 4 full minutes and 7 different attempts to get a yes or no where you are on defunding the police, which is one of the worst polling ideas in the history of politics by all people.
0: Well, what bothered me as a bull-esser is that wasn't even good bull-ess. That wasn't even a good dodge. She's bad at it.
1: State Rep. Francesca Hong likely to win today and be the Democratic nominee to run for governor in the state of Wisconsin.
0: Hong is wrong.
18: Armstrong and Getty.
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22: 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I'm Dave Anthony, Fox News.
23: Today, I think, is a
2: sad and embarrassing day.
22: Sheldon Whitehouse and other Democrats on the Judiciary Committee will soon be outvoted on advancing Acting Attorney General Todd Blanche's nomination to the full Senate.
2: Probably the most discreditable person ever to seek the office of Attorney General of the United States.
22: Republicans have praised Blanche for crackdowns on crime and immigration enforcement. And two GOP senators who threatened to vote against him now support Blanche, including John Cornyn.
3: I asked for written assurances that clarifies the scope of the parties to the IRS audit agreement and that permanently ends the weaponization fund.
22: Though President Trump still supports that fund and may try to bring it back, compensating those who claim they were politically prosecuted by the government. They're voting in primaries in five states, with a Senate race in Michigan getting the most attention.
4: Abdul El-Sayed rejects the socialist label, but he is the candidate of choice of the DSA in Michigan's Senate race. He wants to abolish ICE, cut off U.S. aid to Israel, and has made Medicare for All one of his signature campaign issues. Congresswoman Haley Stevens is the moderate establishment candidate, and one of her main arguments on the campaign trail has been that she has never lost a race to a Republican, and she gives Democrats the best shot at holding on to Michigan's Senate seat.
22: And that's Fox's Garrett Tenney in Detroit. Oil prices are falling again as stocks surge again. The Dow hit an all-time high. Reacting to this development, Fox Business Network's Lauren Simonetti details trying to end the Iran conflict.
7: Treasury Secretary Scott Bessent says the U.S. may have a deal with Iran tomorrow to open the Strait of Hormuz. Tehran denies it is in negotiations with the U.S., but does say it is talking with Oman about moving ships through the strait.
22: However, there are reports two more ships were attacked in the strait today. One caught fire and a crew member went missing. 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
22: A woman is behind bars in Arkansas, accused of plotting to shoot up a school, but the

Rolling with the Tuesday edition of the Clay and Buck Show. A lot of big stories to follow. We have got Michigan primary day. Haley Stevens going up against Abdul El-Sayed on the Democrat side. They will face on the Republican side Mike Rogers. And Abdul El-Sayed is right now, Buck, a 98% according to the prediction markets to win, which means the far left wing candidate is likely to be picked today by Michiganders. And that will then lead to, I believe, a very winnable race for Mike Rogers. Also, Republicans selecting their GOP nominee for governor. John James is favored in that race to be the Republican nominee. That is an open seat after Gretchen Whitmer is term limited out. So we will be talking some about the fact that that is going on and what the significance of the Michigan primary vote could tell us about how popular the Democrat socialists are outside of places like Los Angeles, New York, certainly, and other big blue locales. What is going to play in a purple state? We've got a crazy, speaking of purple states, we've got a Francesca Hong, who is emerging as one of the craziest potential major party nominees that we have seen in a very long time, as she is favored to be the Democrat nominee in the state of Michigan. And a little bit of a panic is starting to set in there. Buck, super positive right off the top. Record high stock prices. As I am talking to all of you this morning, never before have your 401ks, have your stock holdings been more valuable. S&P 500 surging to, as we speak, a new all-time record high. We also have the Dow Jones at an all-time record high. And Buck, just tooting our own horn a little bit here, back in April of 2025, which wasn't very long ago, economic geniuses of the expert class told all of us that the economy was headed for a recession and things were going to collapse. At that point in time, the S&P 500 had dropped to around 5,000. On this program, last year in April, we said, hey, it's probably a good time to buy stocks. Don't listen to the panickins out there. Don't allow yourself to be motivated by emotion here. At a minimum, hold on to your stocks. If you

0: have extra money on the side, this would be a good time to buy. Stock prices up nearly 3,000 points in the S&P 500 since that day. Well over 50% returns just in the past year. Now, what is the stock market going to do on a day-to-day basis? Nobody knows. But over time, you're going to make about 10% a year in S&P 500 index funds. And if you are a stockholder, if you have retirement accounts, if you have a 401k, if you have opened a Trump account for your young children out there, as many of you have, grandchildren as well, like Buck did for his own one-year-old, it is a good time to be invested in America. Things are very positive out there when it comes to stock market prices as we begin the show today. There's a lot of positivity for you, Buck. Is that setting off your negativity alarm bells? Is that too much positive news right out of the gate here?
1: Yeah, I'm hearing people say that the Texas Senate seat is going to be competitive, Clay. I'm hearing crazy talk. By the way, we have Ken Paxton joining us.
0: Yes.
1: That's what we call a tease in the business. We have Ken Paxton joining us to dispel these rumors, although he does want as many of you to show up as possible for that Senate race to vote for him. But he, I'm sure, is going to give us a different take than what the Democrat media has been saying about that race. We've got the Michigan Senate race today. We have the Wisconsin gubernatorial candidate who is a total whack job, okay? A really Looney Tunes level candidate, and she could win. She well could be the next governor of Wisconsin, and obviously that affects what is a very important, a critical toss-up purple state for the next election cycle for president, plus more people talking about Clay's $10 million WNBA offer. So we have a lot of things to get to. I will also note, thank you for joining us for the live stream yesterday. Sorry the live stream didn't get so live, but we do have on YouTube a special with our friend Erin Wexler. By the way, her name is spelled A-R-Y-N-N-E, and she says, her only request, Clay, is for our audience to follow her on Facebook. I said, really, Facebook? She said, yes, please follow Erin Wexler on Facebook. But it's a great interview. We talked to her for a while after the show. You should go check that out on YouTube. That's the place to find it, because we continued the show after the show. Now, Clay, it is dealer's choice. By the way, it's very true that the stock market is super high. It is a moment where I think it's worth reminding people, by the way, Bitcoin down 50% from its high. Bitcoiners are having a rough one. I have never been some people. Here's what I don't want to make this divert our segment here into crypto talk. I've never been a crypto person. I owned a little bit for a short period of time. It went up and I sold it because I'm not a believer. And I think the fact that you're even using terms like belief, like people out there are saying they are crypto believers, when it's about your money and it's about investing, you should be able to explain why you're in it, why it makes sense, and why what you just said, Clay, bet on America. This is really straightforward. America is the greatest wealth generation machinery ever on the planet, period, full stop. It's not even close. So you're betting on the horse that has won more races than any other horse ever, right? I think that's a pretty safe place to be. Doesn't mean it's going to necessarily pan out, but it's a smart bet. A lot of the stuff that people have been sold on with the doomerism out there of, say, oh my gosh, we're going to have a total collapse and everything else of our economy and of the dollar, and they rush into this crypto stuff. I'm not a believer. So Clay, I just want to reiterate what you're saying, which is bet on America, because if your bet on America fails, you're not even going to care that you bet on America, right? You're going to have other problems. The world is going to be in a scary, scary place. Trust me. You know, if the treasury bond becomes worthless, you're going to care about how much drinkable water and how much ammunition you have, truly. So with that in mind, Clay, I would say also AI is going to increasingly become very positive and productive for all of us. And that's a really good thing. So I'm taking some of your positivity and then I am turning it into the reality of some of these lunatics out there. I'm going to do this as artfully as I can.
0: I think we should play. I saw this and I shared it. And I do think that this is a representative sample jumping in, because I'm pulling up the same quotes that you are. This is, I think, indicative of how crazy this Francesca Hong candidate is for Democrats. She's going to be their nominee for governor. And she went on with Caitlin Collins last night on CNN. And Caitlin, she said Francesca Hong did that Thanksgiving should be canceled and it was a racist holiday and we should not celebrate it anymore. This is what the Democrat candidate for Wisconsin governor said, Buck. Here she is, cut eight. Caitlin Collins said, hey, you said this crazy thing in the past. Would you now like to say maybe canceling Thanksgiving, not the right way to go? Listen to this Kamala Harris word salad-esque answer where she basically says, yeah, I mean it. Cut eight.
2: Do you still believe that Thanksgiving should be canceled?
3: I'm a chef, and one of the first meals that I made that was for the community when I was 16 was a Thanksgiving meal. You know, I always think my hospitality background in owning a restaurant for 7-8 years, that bringing folks around the table to share conversation and build community is always a good thing. But Thanksgiving is also a time that's incredibly painful for many people in our communities. And so I think there I wanted to make sure that people understood that there are multiple views, but views can evolve. And the position that I'm running for right now, and I think my background as a chef, will actually help me become a better governor that's able to bring more people to the table.
0: This is one of the worst answers I've ever heard. First of all, Buck, and I will open this up, 800-282-2882. Have you ever heard anyone say that Thanksgiving is an incredibly difficult time for them? And I don't mean when you've had a lost loved one in your family and you're sitting at the table and you're thinking, man, a lot of times holidays can be difficult because of lost family members, lost friends. That is not what I'm talking about. That Thanksgiving itself is a traumatic experience because of American. I've legitimately never heard anyone actually say this. I'm just curious. Have you? Like, I feel like I know a lot of left-wing people. I've never actually heard anyone make the argument that Thanksgiving should be canceled. I've never heard that.
1: She's taking what's usually the Columbus Day argument.
0: Yes.
1: Which is we need to weep for the indigenous people, the pre-Columbian people living in the Stone Age as they were, the literal Stone Age, I might add, in terms of technology. So we are supposed to weep for them. And that is one thing. I've never heard somebody say Thanksgiving is problematic. Although, Clay, in a twist of irony, it is people like Francesca Hong who make Thanksgiving painful by saying incredibly stupid left-wing things at the table about Thanksgiving. So we have now actually brought this full circle.
0: Do you think that she got Thanksgiving and Columbus Day confused initially when she was saying cancel Thanksgiving? Because I do think that she might just not be aware that Thanksgiving is typically not canceled. And I do love the fact that she tried to pivot to I'm a chef as if that's
1: well, what I want to say is now if anyone asks me, like, what do you think? Do you think Thanksgiving's problematic the same way they do with the biologists and trans? Be like, well, I'm not a chef, so I can't have a view on Thanksgiving.
0: True.
1: You know, I'm not a professional. Clay, she is a race communist. There's actually a very good essay. I was up last night reading it, and I want to give credit for it. That I read, I think it was in Tablet Mag, but I have to track it down. Team, help me find it. A very good essay, just delving into how race communism, which started really just more as a kind of a catch-all pejorative for left-wing idiocy online. I use it, though, knowing quite a bit about the history of actual communism. And this author, she did the same thing. That is what we are seeing. It is race instead of class infused in every policy, in every action, in every thought of government, of society, and it can never be fixed. There is no right, so it's an excuse for constant agitation and constant self-victimization, the pretense of victimization. And Francesca Hong of Wisconsin is a race communist. That is her ideology. So everything has to be seen through this lens of race. And what's fascinating is that the race communists are coming, coming about now in this country at a time when there are so many different races and new arrivals here as well, that how are they piling into the history of, you know, oppression in America or the Native Americans? You know, does Francesca Hong, I'm going to go out on a limb here, is her parentage Asian, or is, you know, she have Asian background? I'm going to take a guess. she care about like Mao's murder of 60 million people in her country? Does that ever? No, only the Iroquois. She weeps for the Iroquois, not her grandparents' generation who were probably being murdered by Chinese communists and by Mao. So, you know, I think we're seeing how this is completely spiraling into nonsense and absurdity, but also a lot of, Clay, there are a lot of believers. She might become the governor, right? So it's two-sided.
0: This is where I think this ties in with the primary that's going on in Michigan today, because I think Democrats, in their anger and in their far left-wing leadership of the socialists, are potentially leading their party off a cliff, and they may be nominating people that cannot win in purple states.
1: Well, why do you think, after Mamdani became the most powerful, prominent Democrat in the whole country after winning the mayorship of the biggest city in America, being an abject race communist loon, why do you think that, like, this woman's probably going to be the governor?
0: New York City is probably an 80-20 Democrat locale. Right. Michigan and Wisconsin is a 50-50 state. So I think the moderate voters who ultimately decide these elections, remember, Trump won Michigan, he won Wisconsin. Ron Johnson, our buddy, is capable of getting elected in Wisconsin. I think that New York City is crazy. And this is actually where I would argue my suggestion that by picking a crazy left winger, it might actually lead New York City off the deep end, but be utterly destructive for the Democrat Party overall. So I'm optimistic that what works in New York City is not going to work in Wisconsin and Michigan. If Mamdani-like candidates like Hong and El Sayed win in Michigan and Wisconsin, then I will start to hit the panic button here, because it would suggest that a candidate like that can win nationwide.
1: But that's what I'm telling you. I think they're competitive, Clay. I don't think they're a joke even in Michigan or Wisconsin. I think that this ideology is ascendant.
0: I mean, it's going to come down to 2 or 3 points either way in a 50-50 state. But I don't think Hong will win, and I don't think El Sayed will win.
1: But shouldn't it be a little alarming to you that 48% of Wisconsinites might vote for a race communist? You're talking about a goal line stand. Like, this is something to celebrate.
0: This is not ideal. But if they had nominated a normal Democrat, I think Wisconsin would win. The Democrats would win Wisconsin, and I think they would win Michigan. I think they may lose both over the choices that they're making, which I do think are Mamdani influenced, but don't play as well there as they do in New York City.
1: I like this. You're going to have to keep this optimism up, because I am very concerned about the midterms. Concerned. So you're going to be our optimistic guy. I'm not concerned about 24
0: for these nominees.
1: I told you guys almost exactly 2 years ago, Trump is going to absolutely kick ass in the 24 election. We are going to smoke these fools. They are toast. Kamala has no chance. I am very worried about this midterm. I will just tell you right now, I am highly concerned. I'm just expressing concern. I want the messaging to be good. I want things to be good going into it. 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
9: Just before midnight on Saturday, February 19th, 2005, Danielle Imbo and her friend Richard Patrone left a crowded Philadelphia bar. 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
9: 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The FBI called it murder for hire.
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13: Both of them weren't the target. 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
10: He's your son. 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
9: I'm Andrea Gunning. 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

0: Welcome back in. Clay and Buck rolling through the Tuesday edition of the program. Michiganders voting right now. We'll come back and talk a little bit about that decision that they have, Haley Stevens versus Abdul El-Sayed. And Megyn Kelly weighing in, encouraging me to get the WNBA franchise bought, the Nashville Balls, and be the most inclusive team out there. So many of you reacting to that. We have some awesome talkbacks and clips on that as well. Plus, David Ellison, who's trying to buy Warner Brothers. We've talked a little bit about this. I love these media battles. He has a New York Times editorial where he says all the blue states are suing him because they're terrified of him just having a fair and balanced CNN. We will talk about all that and more. In the meantime, I want to tell you about our friends at the IFCJ. America stood by Israel as a government and a people. The International Fellowship of Christians and Jews was established in America decades ago. They operate on the ground in Israel every day, providing food for struggling families, emergency assistance, bomb shelters, critical support for those impacted by war. The fellowship's committed to Israel's most vulnerable, but they also operate in other war-torn countries like Ukraine. I witnessed firsthand the impact your donations to the IFCJ can have when I traveled to Israel a couple of years ago after October 7th Hamas attacks. Nothing short of a remarkable trip to be able to see the pure evil that took place on the ground that day. You can join me and Buck and the International Fellowship of Christians and Jews in praying for the people of Israel at PrayIFCJ.org. That's PrayIFCJ.org.
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0: Welcome back into Clay and Buck. So we are talking Michigan primary day today. Clay is really our resident Michigan expert. You know, not only do we live in different places and grew up in different places, and very different. Clay, a born and raised son of Nashville. Me, a Manhattan kid. Now I'm in South Florida. Clay stayed there, but he spends a lot of time in Florida. I've been to Michigan, Clay, I think twice, maybe three times. Have not spent a lot of time in Michigan. Have never been to Detroit, which is definitely a thing that I need to ameliorate. But Michigan statewide, so you can weigh in on you know, all things Michigander for us here. Michigan statewide primary today, just a few things. The governor, he got an open seat because incumbent Democrat governor Gretchen Whitmer is term limited out. I will say, we can put a pin in this for our conversation here, some of our Michigan listeners, we have some very robust Michigan audience. They say that we're not factoring in Whitmer enough for VP talk specifically, which I think is fair. So we can return to that. But in the Republican primary, you got John James, Perry Johnson, Michael Cox. They're on the ballot. Cox is on the ballot. And so is this other guy. He's suspended. They suspended those. So really, it's the main thing here is you've got that governor's race and then you've got the Senate race. And in the Senate race, it's a very interesting stuff going on here. I think Trump put it well, Clay. Why don't we let Trump set the table here on the Michigan Senate primary for the Democrats? This is cut 13. Play it.
1: Well, you have a very interesting group. Who I'm really voting for is Mike Rogers, because I think he's going to be a great senator. But you have a communist versus a socialist. That's the way I look at it. You have a communist versus a socialist. It looks like the communist is leading. We're talking about for the Democrat primary. But for the Republican, you have a very good man, and he should be able to win.
0: A communist versus a socialist. Mike Rogers up against them. Here is the communist in that equation, Clay. Abdul Al-Sayed, cut 14. Listen to this.
2: Founded on the removal of a whole people. Founded on the idea that we could compromise on whether or not people as a function of the color of their skin could be enslaved by other people. Founded under the idea that all people are created equal, all men, but that only meant certain men and not women.
0: Yeah. It doesn't sound like this guy loves America, at least the ideals of the founding. He thinks that America is all about racism. Abdul Al-Sayed, like I said about the race communists, I would wonder how long Mr. Abdul Al-Sayed's family has been in this country that they have had to suffer so much of the racism of 200 years ago. But what make you of this primary as it stands, good sir?
3: Abdul Al-Sayed is going to win. Mike Rogers versus Abdul Al-Sayed is going to be one of the most impactful of all Senate races coming up this fall. And I think Mike Rogers will have a very good chance to win. Now, a couple of things that are important. I don't believe, team, you can correct me on this if I'm wrong. I don't believe Michigan has elected a Republican statewide in the Senate since 1996. Mike Rogers lost by around 15,000 votes in 2024. Obviously, Trump won the state of Michigan, if I'm remembering correctly, by around 50,000 votes in a very close race. Couple of things that are going to play in here, and I do know the state of Michigan well because my wife is from Michigan. I had never been to Michigan before I started dating her, so I have since been to Michigan a ton. But I would be a bit like you, Buck, if I hadn't happened to meet Laura. I imagine that I would not have been to Michigan. I would not know that Northern Michigan in the summer is one of the greatest places on the planet. I would not certainly have gotten engaged in Northern Michigan and married in Michigan. So all of those things. My wife, Laura, still has a ton of family that is up in Southeast Michigan. So we spend a lot of time there. So I feel like I know the state pretty well within the context of that. And certainly my wife knows the state very, very well, having been born and raised there. Here is what is unique about Michigan. There is the largest Arab population as a percentage of the overall population is in the Detroit area, Dearborn in particular. Trump actually won a huge percentage of those votes in 2024 because they did not respond well to Kamala Harris. Those votes presumably will all go to Abdul Al-Sayed. There is also a huge Jewish population in the suburbs of Detroit, in the Oakland County area in particular. And the question that will be paramount there is what will happen with that vote in the Jewish vote. Here's another part of this, Buck. The black voting bloc has not responded at all well to Abdul El-Sayed. In fact, Haley Stevens is getting overwhelming percentages of the black vote. How will Abdul El-Sayed be able to bring in large numbers of black voters? And then here is what I think is going to be incredibly key. In addition to the Jewish, the black vote, I cannot imagine that Abdul El-Sayed will play at all very well in the northern parts of Michigan, which are overwhelmingly red, overwhelmingly vote Trump. Will they show up in an off-cycle election without Trump on the ballot? This is why, to me, this race is going to be one of the most fascinating to watch in the entire country, if not the most fascinating race to watch in the entire country. So I think that's for pretty decent midterm, yes. Analysis.
0: Yeah, no, I think that was good. I think that was high-level radio. Well done, sir, if I may say. I would just point us for a second back to Abdul El-Sayed, because I mused aloud. Remember, he's talking about how the founding of America was all about racism. And this is just he's giving a speech, and he's talking about how it's all about, effectively, white supremacy, white people are bad, white people have done all these bad things. Abdul El-Sayed's parents came here from Egypt. They have no experience of the legacy of slavery. They are not black. They were not institutionally oppressed by this country. All real things, right? It is fascinating to me to watch non-white immigrants to America adopt this framework where they are aggrieved in a way that is specific and unique to the black American experience. In fact, our entire racial spoils system was, one, set up to be temporary, as it ended up being somewhat temporary, but two, Clay, it was for the descendants of slaves.
3: Yes.
0: People who could point to, this country did something immoral and wrong to my grandfather, my great-grandfather, etc. Now, we can talk about how that, when do you decide that enough is enough? And what about people born today? And why should people being, I oppose actually affirmative action always and forever, because it will just create more problems. But put that aside for a moment. The son of Egyptian immigrants to America, I would be willing to bet, because they went through quite a lot to get here, that his Egyptian immigrant parents loved coming here and had a better life here than they ever would have in Egypt. I'm going to tell you something. Just going to help you guys skip to the end here. Egypt, not so great. I've spent time there, really dysfunctional, and the streets are very dirty. You see the pyramids, and you'll have a million people trying to scam you at the pyramid. It's not fun, okay? Egypt, yeah, there's nice parts of almost every country, except for like North Korea and Somalia. But Egypt, you can skip it. I'm sure they were very happy to come here, okay? And Clay, why does he adopt this narrative, though, in public of America rooted in all this bad stuff? It's rooted in all this bad stuff, but your family won the lottery, maybe literally in the sense of an immigration lottery, but your family won the lottery in being able to come here. And instead of gratitude, you give us lectures? You give lectures to the American people about how this place is so racist?
3: Yes, all of that I co-sign with. Here's why he's doing it, Buck. Because Democrats have convinced themselves this is how you get black voters to show up. And Abdul El-Sayed is deeply behind with black voters right now in the primary because James Clyburn and other black elected officials decided to endorse Haley Stevens because they think Abdul El-Sayed is not electable in Michigan. So this is the root evil, I would say, of many Democrat Party ideas, is they are all directly connected to the concept of identity politics as a guiding principle for every single decision that you need to make, right? It's the oppression pyramid. Everything that occurs in the United States is seen through the prism of who is the bigger victim, and that determines everything. And Buck, this is where I saw sports going. And this is why I got so frustrated it got to the point where you couldn't say, hey, I don't think this quarterback is good if he was black. Certainly Rush experienced this because he got fired 20 years ago for talking about this. You can't criticize an athlete because of his race, or you can't criticize the WNBA because it's a black lesbian league, because immediately left wingers line up and say, oh, the reason why you're criticizing that is rooted in identity politics, when ultimately America is a meritocratic country. The best man or the best woman should win, not the best man pretending to be a woman, but that should apply across all of society. And so I don't think Abdul El-Sayed believes this. This is the part that is particularly frustrating. I think to your point, he and many other recent first-generation immigrants understand better than anyone the promise of America, but they feel compelled as Democrat officials to not sell the promise of America. They have to sell the peril. They have to sell the victimized cultural landscape. And really, I know we got a lot of black listeners to us right now. This, to me, is what has led to the emasculation of many black men, because they're actually being told by the Democrat Party, you can't succeed in this country because the country is aligned against you. And when you teach weakness, you get weakness back as a result.
0: Well, I actually think this goes back. This goes back to the race communism piece in Compact Mag that I mentioned, and we'll invite it. It's Helen Andrews. We'll invite her on to talk about it because she goes through. I will say our analysis here, Clay, about the Israel-Hamas thing was ahead of its time insofar as the American left just views it as a white versus brown struggle. American Muslims and Muslims around the world view it as a Jewish Muslim issue. But in this country, it's white and brown. And what white American Jews who are leftists, not conservative Jews, they already know this, what they don't understand is that they actually are going to be under constant pressure and threat from the identity politics framework, from this race communism that you and I talk about. That's why the Scott Galloway thing, I think, hit with so many people, where he's like, what do you mean? I support your Marxist redistribution. It's like, Scott, you're rich and white. They don't like you. They'll use you now, but you're a rich white Jewish guy. Eventually, they are taking you. Is he Jewish? I thought he was Jewish. I could
3: He's
0: be wrong.
3: Male. That, you gotta put the male part in there.
0: He's rich and white.
3: Like, yeah, I made a joke about this a while back. That it's like the worst. I was been a poor white guy my whole life. I've only gotten rich in the past couple of years. I didn't know that I was.
0: Yeah, he is. He is Jewish. By the way, he is Jewish. I thought he was
3: the most hated person. You and I. Because I became a rich white guy, like after being a poor white guy for a long time, and now everybody hates me on the left. I would also point out that there are, this is something we got 100% right about October 7th, and a lot of Jewish people are still becoming aware of it because they look around and they say, wait a minute, Jews are just seen as white.
0: Yep.
3: This is what a lot of Jewish people, they're like, wait, no, I'm a religious minority, and you're right. Jewish people have been more oppressed, arguably, in the 20th century than any group on the planet, right? I mean, I think if you had to go back to 20th century history and say which group, religious or ethnic or racial group, has been the most discriminated against in the 20th century, the Holocaust is kind of tough to get past when it comes to comparing them to everyone else. And many Jewish people marched with black people in the 1960s for basic civil rights. And a lot of them are listening to us right now who are historic Democrats. But yeah, after October 7th, you're finding out, no. Even though the brown people showed up, stormed your gates, murdered innocent women and children, innocent men in your kibbutzes, they took 250 of your people hostage, many of whom, as you pointed out, Buck, are not even white, right? But they're seen as white, as Jews. And so you're white, you have to be the bad guy. The identity politics prism does not allow brown people to oppress or attack white people. And so Jewish people are the problem here.
0: So the Khmer Rouge, another bunch of communist psychopaths who killed a few million people, the Khmer Rouge initially in Cambodia, just to give you some of, there's the guy, the Black Book of Communism is a great book. I'm looking at it right now. I highly recommend it to you. You learn about a lot of what communism actually did around the world. Clay, the early days, there were intellectuals, Cambodian intellectuals, who returned from their study abroad in places like France of Marxist theory to help the revolution. And but guess what? The revolution decided that intellectuals were a problem. So the intellectuals who came back to give them the framework for the Marxism that they were then going to institute were arrested, tortured, and executed. That was like 1978.
3: Yeah.
0: Guess what, everybody? The revolution devours its children. This is what happens. The leftist Jews about the French need revolution. To wake up.
3: Robespierre didn't end well for him. Yep. Go back and read about the French Revolution a little bit. Eventually, and this is the Galilee part, eventually the revolution turns on you, too, and you're the last one to get decapitated. 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
3: Welcome back in. It's a quick turn here because we got so fired up talking about race, communism, and identity politics. We will head down to the Lone Star State when we come back. The Senate nominee Ken Paxton going up against James Tallarico. Ken Paxton, Republican Senate candidate, next here on Clay and Buck.
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20: Massive healthcare fraud exposed. I'm Jack Callahan, Fox News. The Justice Department says 19 people have been charged with defrauding Pennsylvania's Medicaid program of more than $4 million, billing the state for home health care that was either not needed or not provided. Dr. Mehmet Oz, the head of the National Center for Medicare and Medicaid Services, says blame the pandemic.
1: COVID appears to have unleashed massive fraud through grifters because criminals knew the federal government would not follow up on the money that was spending out. We told the world we were open for fraud and they could start harpooning us with their spears. No mas, no more.
20: Assistant Attorney General Colin McDonald says in some cases, patients conspired with the fraudsters and shared in the payments. The Senate's Judiciary Committee says yes to the nomination of acting Attorney General Todd Blanche.
21: They voted 12 to 10. All Republicans voted to advance Todd Blanche's nomination to the full Senate floor, which will happen later this week. All Democrats opposed this nomination. We heard a lot about the controversial $1.8 billion taxpayer fund that Todd Blanche said no longer exists anymore.
20: Fox's David Spott, Iran's foreign ministry says talks with Oman for the safe transit of ships through the Strait of Hormuz continue. Spokesman calling those talks positive, crude oil prices moving lower. But Iran is suspected of staging cyber attacks on some critical U.S. infrastructure.
22: Minnesota has reported attacks on roughly 30 water systems, while Michigan has confirmed 9 incidents, 7 states in total. The FBI has warned that Iranian-affiliated cyber actors are targeting internet-connected industrial control systems used by U.S. critical infrastructure, including water and wastewater facilities.
20: Fox's Jennifer Griffin. Big numbers on Wall Street again today. The Dow trading up more than 880 points. NASDAQ more than 570 points higher. 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
25: That heat's going to be out there for one more day.
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20: President Trump's Board of Peace is moving ahead with plans for Israel to withdraw from Gaza.
27: The Board of Peace official leading the plan for a post-war Gaza met this week with Israeli Prime Minister Benjamin Netanyahu. That meeting follows a new commitment from Hamas to disarm and demilitarize. The official pressed Netanyahu to end Israeli airstrikes in Gaza, according to sources familiar with that meeting. A statement from the board says the goal is clear and not in question: the complete decommissioning of weapons and the transition away from rule by gun to civilian governance. Israel would then withdraw from the war-torn Gaza Strip.

0: Welcome back in. Clay and Buck rolling through the Tuesday edition of the program. We are rolling into the Senate primary season, the midterms in general, and one of the nominees that is going to be, we believe, in the United States Senate starting in January of 2027 is our friend Ken Paxton, who is on the program now. Okay, let's start with some of the numbers that are out there and let you kind of dive into them. I understand there is skepticism of polls. Fox News has James Crazy Man Tallarico leading you, Ken. I also saw another poll from a Texas location this morning as I was doing prep for the show, which had James Tallarico up. Do you believe you're behind right now? What do you think the average Texan knows about James Tallarico as we start to enter official campaign season? Do you believe that there is much still that you have to be done to make the average Texan aware of just who James Tallarico actually is?
1: Yeah, I think it is close. I don't know whether the numbers are, I've seen polls where I'm up a few points. I've seen polls where I'm down a few points. I think this is a close race, but we came out of the primary on May 26th and I had no money. So we've been trying to raise money so that we can compete on all forms of media. Obviously he didn't have the runoff. He had 3 extra months to raise the money. So he accumulated through Act Blue and through some very liberal donors from California, like $30 million. And so he's been up on TV. And that obviously is helpful to him. At some point, though, we are going to be explaining to the voters what he actually believes. He's running from every position that he held in the Texas House. Everything he talked about, he's running away from those issues. And I get it. His issues are not popular with Texans. He wants to fool the people of Texas about what he actually believes, what he's actually voted for. But when we highlight that, I cannot believe that Texas will support this guy.
0: We have been talking on this program quite a lot. You may have seen that I put $10 million on the table for a boys high school team to be able to play against the WNBA. There's been a lot of controversy since Sophie Cunningham came out and said men should not be able to compete in women's sports, which is a crazy thing that anybody would have to say. But James Tallarico, guys, cut 20. He says men and women's sports is just a culture war fight to tear us apart. I want to let you react to it, cut 20.
2: I think people are really tired of these culture war fights that are designed to tear us apart, designed to get us angry. I mean, there are difficult issues. Trying to figure out trans athletes in sports, that's an issue where we could actually come to a policy solution.
0: Okay, what are your thoughts? Is this a difficult one? Do you think that that it's very complicated?
1: Not difficult for me. I mean, as a father of 3 daughters who competed in athletics, I certainly would have been opposed to boys, men in the locker rooms. I would have been opposed to them competing against my daughters. It's not a fair fight. And this is a guy that doesn't obviously have children, doesn't have daughters. So maybe he doesn't understand what it means to

0: this isn't complicated. We should be able to come to some compromise. There is no compromise. Men need to compete against men, and women need to compete against women. And those two should not cross paths. It's just not fair to women.
1: Ken, thanks for being here with us. Wondering if you could give us a sense of the difference between you and your opponent, Mr. Tallarico, on immigration issues, and what kind of things has he been saying about that? Because not only is Texas a huge state, so there's just a lot of population to deal with the illegal immigration issue. You guys are along the border. So what, where are you and where is he on this?
0: We couldn't be more different. And I would say that about every issue. Now, obviously now he's changed his position on some of these issues, like the transgender issue. Suddenly he's not for that. He's changed his position on the border, saying he wants a secure border. But the reality is, I think Joe Biden and Barack Obama almost 20 times trying to protect our border. I'm still finishing some of those lawsuits, trying to protect our ability to build a wall and have border security and protect our people. He voted against every single bill that would have protected our border, whether it was money for border security, our own border patrol, whether it was for helping federal border arrest people for state law crimes, whether it was building detention centers, whether it was building a wall, anything that would have helped prevent illegal immigration, James Tallarico voted against. So that's the reality. He can say what he wants now, but the reality is he fought us as I was over there fighting the Biden administration to protect and work with the Texas legislature to protect our borders. He was doing everything within his power to stop that from happening.
2: The president endorsed you. You were drastically outspent in the Republican primary by John Cornyn. You just mentioned that you've been outspent already early. Tallarico's been running a lot more ads. He's raising money mostly from outside of Texas. Do you expect President Trump, who has a huge war chest, to come in and be able to help you fight back with these ads? Curious what sort of conversations you might have had about that, because you've been one of his staunchest allies in all of politics. I know you went to some of the criminal trials that he was facing when a lot of people were running away from him. You've been defending him. And what sort of support do you expect from the Republicans? And for people out there that are listening to us right now and know James Tallarico is a crazy left-winger, what can they do to help you be able to make sure that Texans are aware of the stakes of this race?
0: Let me just start by saying I am a huge fan of President Trump. I think he's done an amazing job. And I know what I love about him the most is that he cares so much about the American people, and he's fighting to make things better for Americans. And it's the whole American first agenda. And I love that. I love that attitude. I love that fight. And I'm obviously would love to have financial support from as many sources as possible, from donors, from people all over Texas, from the president, from our Senate leadership fund. All of it would be helpful, given the fact that my total time to raise money from May 26th till the election is only 5 months. It's a challenge in the summer to raise money in Texas because a lot of people are gone on vacation trying to avoid some of the heat, as you know. And so we have a limited amount of time, and it will take us a while to accumulate. You said we're running limited ads. We're not running really any ads at all, because we are accumulating to spend that money more like mid-September on, assuming we raise what we want to raise. So we need help before that to compete with James Tallarico, who had the extra 3 months, plus has the Act Blue network, plus has these huge liberal out-of-state donors from California that pop money in them. So yeah, he has
1: Ken, that's
0: advantages.
1: What I was going to ask you, actually. Can you give us a sense as to the scale? I mean, how much money is California and New York pouring into Texas to try to help Tallarico?
0: I think more than half his money is coming from out of state. I would have to go back and look at the last report, June 30th. I know he received $10 million from a California liberal tech guy. And then of his $30 million total raise, there was, most of it was on Act Blue, which was mostly out of state. So I would say a very high percentage of his money is coming from out of state. And I think that makes sense. I think Texans don't necessarily believe in James Tallarico, and they're not going to once they know the truth. So he is being bolstered by out-of-state liberal socialist Democrats, because that is effectively what he is. He's trying to act like some moderate Democrat. He is much more in the Mondani wing of the party than he is some moderate Democrat.
2: He says there are six genders. We've played that audio before. He believes that people are being too cruel when it comes to shutting down borders. He's not even a guy that enjoys eating meat. That seems like a really difficult proposition for Texas. And again, I think it comes back to a large extent on, do you have the ability to get all of those statements out for the average Texan to see? In particular, as you well know, a lot of people just aren't paying attention right now. And the Democrat crazy wing is so committed to their side that making everybody understand the stakes is sometimes one of the biggest aspects of this, right?
0: Yeah, no doubt about it. First of all, I'd love to know what the six genders are. I'm still waiting for him to tell us. This idea that he somehow loves meat now, when he was running a vegan campaign and he announced it wearing a mask, saying that it was, you know, meat was hurting, you know, it was climate change problems. So this idea now suddenly he eats meat is just, it's typical. He's doing the flip-flop because he knows that those positions were popular with leftist Democrats, socialist Democrats in the primary, but they're not popular with most Texans. And so he's changed his positions. But there's no doubt that there is a challenge of convincing people that we do have a close race. And it's largely about, you know, funding the race. If people, I truly believe, we have the resources to, as you said, highlight what he actually has said, his own words, his own votes, his own videos, his own interviews, I think we win the race by not, it won't be a close race. We will win by a very decent margin. It's just a matter of getting people to pay attention. And as you know, where midterm elections tend to favor the party not in power and they're motivated, we need to make sure every single Republican gets out and vote. If they don't, then we've got problems.
1: I'm wondering what your sense is for the Texans that you talk to, the everyday Texan, the rank and file, about how are they feeling about this economy and how is that affecting how they view your Senate race, the GOP more broadly? Because President Trump is in charge. Stock market's at an all-time high today, but there's a lot of chatter online about people feeling the heat, or rather feeling the pinch from high prices for groceries, high rent prices. So how do you describe the feeling of the average Texan about the economy, and what do you think could be done when you're in the Senate to help?
0: Yeah, I do think it's a legitimate issue. Obviously, the Biden administration, when they were in office, spent a lot of money. They created a lot of inflation, drove up the cost of housing, drove up the cost of groceries, drove up the cost of gas. If you remember, gas was very high during the Biden administration. So, you know, they did it on purpose by borrowing money and spending it and giving it away to all kinds of different projects. But it hurt the American people. And of course, with this war going on with Iran, we now have high gas prices again. They'd come down. And so it is definitely having an impact because gas prices, energy prices affect the entire economy. They increase the cost of goods in all kinds of different environments, including groceries and other things that people care about. So we definitely have some things to deal with. And I'm certainly hopeful that this thing with Iran can come to an end successfully. And of course, I don't have the intelligence on how that's working, but I'm very optimistic that President Trump understands this situation, understands where America, what Americans are dealing with. And when I have the opportunity, we're actually going to announce an economic plan that I think will help. We're going to do that later today. So stay tuned on that.
2: All right, I've got the toughest question for you in the state of Texas. The coaches poll just came out for college football. I'm not sure if you've seen this yet, so nobody's been able to maybe get you breaking news. All right, so here's breaking news for Texans out there. This is the coaches poll. Texas Longhorns preseason number 4. Texas A&M preseason number 8. Texas Tech preseason number 12. SMU preseason number 20. Houston, preseason number 24. So for state of Texas, 5 of the top 24 teams in the nation are right now ranked. Buck will have no idea on this, but for you, I'm putting you on the hot seat here. Which of the Texas top 25 football programs I just ran through is going to have the best season this fall?
0: You know, I am going to guess that, and it looks like the rankings have Texas with Arch Manning, I guess, going to be their quarterback this year. I think they have a pretty good chance of having a really good season. I was a little more optimistic for them last season. They didn't perform like I think we all hoped and expected, but I think Texas got a really good chance. And I would never count A&M out. They always are recruiting well. They have a big reach, and any of these schools in Texas that are ranked, as you know, have an opportunity to finish very well this year.
2: All right, I'm going to go. Buck, do you have a strong take? He took the words right out of your take.
1: Yeah.
2: Look, Marcel Reed, who went to my kid's high school, awesome guy, Texas A&M's coach. I love Arch Manning and his family, too. I can't wait for college football to kick off. I'm sure you're going to be campaigning at a bunch of these stadiums during the fall. Let us know how we can help because we'll be at a bunch of these games. I'm going to try to get Buck down for the some of these big games again in Texas this fall.
0: I will be likely at a college football game every Saturday, different stadiums, obviously, around the state, meeting people and enjoying the scene with my constituents.
2: Amen. Good luck. Let us know how we can help. And everybody out there, Ken Paxton on the ballot needs to make sure that James Crazy Freak Tallarico is not representing the Lone Star State come January.
0: Well, thank you for having me on. We've got a fight ahead of us, but we're going to win this. I just encourage people to every day spend 5 minutes telling people about this race and telling them about the real James Tallarico, not the fake one that's running right now.
1: Ken Paxton, appreciate you, sir. 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

0: Welcome back in here to Clay and Buck. So, Clay, I feel a little better about the situation in Texas, despite the polls that have come out that are making it seem very close. Ken Paxton's confident he can get it done. He does need the resources. He needs the support of the Texans, who can show up and make sure that Tallarico, because I'm going to tell you something, it's bigger than just one Senate seat. If you have somebody as just bizarre in so many ways and kind of effeminately left wing in so many of his positions and as James Tallarico, and he is a senator from Texas, it's going to really, in a bad way, energize Democrats for the 28 election. I can tell you that. They've wanted a Texas Senate seat for a long time, and the money they're going to pour into this is going to be tremendous. And right now Republicans can feel a little complacent, I think, Clay. I think you can feel a little bit like, oh, you know, Trump's in charge in the White House and we have a majority and we're doing pretty well. This can change very quickly.
1: Yeah, I think all of that is 100% accurate. I also think this is a sign Democrats are pouring money in right now. And he is right. If you're in Texas, it's the hottest time of year. This is when you're on vacation. What really matters there is Labor Day, right? When everybody pivots from summer breaks, high school football season is underway, college football season is underway, people start paying attention. But I do think the committed cadre of left-wingers is going to show up and vote for their guy or their gal. And this is where having resources matters. And that's why I was asking the question about President Trump. I believe President Trump has $500 million in his MAGA accounts right now that he could theoretically be deploying. I suspect that he is in some way. Also, Elon Musk is going to start spending money. All of these things, I think, are going to factor in a big way. But, you know, look, there are going to be a lot of handful of races out there that determine the trajectory of the government, and Texas is one of them. And the Democrats cannot be allowed to win in that state, anything statewide. Lots of you listening right now need to get involved and make sure you're plugged in on everything having to go on there. 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
3: Gianna Gelosi. Todd Blanche's path to confirmation as attorney general approved by the Senate Judiciary Committee in a 12-10 vote.
4: All Democrats opposed this nomination. We heard a lot about the controversial $1.8 billion taxpayer fund that Todd Blanche said no longer exists anymore, that would go to people who feel that they are victims of government weaponization. Democrats saying it could be changed names. It could come up again.
3: That's Fox's David Spunt. Primary day in five states. All eyes are on a Senate race in Michigan. Fox's Garrett Tenney in Detroit.
5: Abdul El-Sayed is the progressive who has the backing of the Democratic Socialists of America. He wants to abolish ICE, cut off U.S. aid to Israel, and has made Medicare for All one of his signature issues.
3: He's going against establishment candidate Haley Stevens. 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
7: Sorry, Night Owls. Denver is not going to allow nightclubs to stay open till 4 a.m. The city council voted down a proposal that would have allowed bars and clubs to stay open later. The council did approve new rules to update security and video surveillance at nightclubs, which also ban weapons from being brought into the establishments. They plan to look at extending club hours to some selected neighborhoods to test the proposal. 50 people are out of their homes following an apartment fire in Aurora. Paramedics checked out one person at the scene, but he did not need to be hospitalized. Aurora Fire's Eric Hurst says heavy smoke in some of the units kept them from reaching the flames right away.
8: For the firefighters who were standing on the rooftop using saws to cut that open, it's exhausting. In fact, we've gone through almost every air cylinder on scene that firefighters used to breathe out of their masks. So firefighters here are exhausted.
7: At least 24 apartments on East Alameda Place were destroyed. I'm Brenda Stewart.
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0: Welcome back in here to Clay and Buck. I present you for the speed cam, as we call it. This is a good speed cam, no tickets. James Speed, right here.
1: Want to say hi to everybody? Say, dad, dad.
0: Can we say, get something? If you're on YouTube, you'll be able to see him. He is sitting on my lap right now. Clay can describe what's
2: soon
0: going
2: to be
0: on here.
2: 16 months old. Hearty, hefty, healthy. I think all accurate adjectives. Robust. Oh, blowing kisses now.
0: He likes to blow kisses. This is the give blow kisses for the YouTube people. Blow kisses.
2: Oh, that is awesome.
0: Ball.
2: Ball. That's important. Yeah.
0: Yeah.
2: That's a sign that you're a little boy. You like to play with.
0: We have a copy of Balls right over here, and he talks about Ball. He
2: would probably be a big fan when he gets a little bit older of the Nashville Balls franchise, which is an incredible. Yeah, there you go. Smiling on about it. Got a great sense of humor already. We have our friends in the WNBA world, as the WNBA has decided to welcome men into women's sports. James will probably enjoy our friend. Yes, Megyn Kelly decided to weigh in. On this and my attempt to buy a WNBA expansion franchise for my hometown in Nashville. Listen.
3: Clay Travis today of Outkick and now with Fox was tweeting he wants to start a league, his own team in the league. He wants to start his own team within the league, and it's going to be all trans people. I mean, all dudes posing as women. They will kick the asses of every team out there. I beg him to do it. Beg.
2: I'm in. Like, I legitimately.
3: The number one team, I think he's saying the All Stars, the number one team in the WNBA, if they will play any team of high school boys, like high school All Stars, he'll pay the winner $10 million. That, I'm sorry, but that's what needs to happen. That kind of display, that just shows how absurd this is.
2: That is fun. This is everywhere, Buck. Here is Studio 6B's Damon Roberts, cut 4, talking about this as well. Play it.
4: So Cheryl Reeve is there with a trans women belong whatever shirt she's wearing, saying that it's basically okay for men to play in women's sports. If Clay Travis, who rightly comes out today and says, okay, WNBA, I want to open up a new team in Nashville and call it the Nashville Balls.
5: Right.
4: And it's going to be 100% trans team. First, most inclusive team ever in the country. There we go. My franchise, where is it? My team will be 100% trans. The Travis-owned Nashville Balls will be the most inclusive women's men's team in NBA history. Stop discriminating against us. Where is my team?
5: Yeah, they want to belong.
4: Right. So these coaches are okay with this. Now, they won't be okay with that, of course.
5: Yeah, they'll never win a game.
4: For the obvious reasons.
5: Yep.
4: Because if that was ever to come to fruition, they'd lose every game 600-0.
2: Buck, one more here as we have taken over the entire talking head space. Chicks on the Right, cut 33. This is them also reacting. Play it.
6: Clay Travis, first of all, was like jumping all over this. And he said, WNBA coach says men should be able to play in the WNBA. Finally, where's my franchise? My team will be 100% trans. The Travis-owned Nashville Balls be the most inclusive women's/men's team in WNBA history. Stop discriminating.
7: You know who should play on that team is Brittany Griner.
6: Yes.
7: I mean, clearly, she would be the first recruit.
6: Clearly. Clay went a little further and said, important announcement, I am upping my offer $10 million for a head-to-head basketball game between the defending WNBA champion Las Vegas Aces and a boys' high school state title team of my choice. Mm-hmm. If the Aces beat my team, I will give them $10 million.
7: Yeah, remember when they did this with soccer? And they played against like Megan Rapinoe and that
6: was
7: team.
6: A disaster.
7: Absolute disaster. They kicked the shit out of them.
2: I will say this, Buck. Absurdity oftentimes cuts through the noise. Because we can sit here and say, well, the chromosomal abnormalities, the average muscle mass. Like, you can run through all the factual reasons. Sometimes the best way to respond to absurdity is by layering another level of absurdity on it. Buck. A ton of high school boys basketball state championship teams have reached out wanting to play in this game. The WNBA Las Vegas Aces have been completely silent. that kind of tells you everything, right? The boys and their coaches are aware that they would dominate these girls, and these grown women would lose to a team of boys. And so it illustrates perfectly the absurdity of trying to allow men to compete in women's sports.
0: I actually think, Clay, I think the first part of your proposition for me is far more poignant mockery or satire or whatever, because we've already had, we mentioned the women's national soccer team playing against the U16. I think it might have even been U15.
2: U15 from only Dallas. And yeah, they crushed the women's World Cup winning championship team.
0: So we know that. I mean, we know that a team of skilled adolescent athletes who are men, or you know, young men, soon to be men, whatever, would beat the best women's teams in the world in these events because of strength and speed disparity. What I find so interesting about the Nashville Balls, and of course, beyond even just its fabulous mascot and the many other merch opportunities that it presents, by the way, I think we're really just scratching the surface here. As a matter of commerce, the Nashville Balls would do phenomenally well, and I think it would become kind of a lifestyle brand. But the other part of this is, on what basis would the WNBA, given its current leadership decisions and policies, on what basis would they allow or exclude somebody from being a self-described trans player? As in, could you have Charles Barkley put on a wig and be like, yeah, I'm a woman now, let's play? You know, how could they say no? What would they're not going to do like testosterone testing or any of these things. So I think that you'd run into is, what is the current, first of all, what are the current regulations for whether somebody would be considered a trans player who could play in the WNBA? And really, really what we need a trans player in the WNBA who is completely dominant and makes a mockery of we just need one. The team, yes, thing is fun, and I get why everyone's enjoying talking about that, including us. But all you need is one entirely dominant player, because we saw this in mixed martial arts. There was a male to female mixed martial arts competitor, and it was dangerous for the women.
2: Oh, of course. It was dangerous.
0: Yeah. They were being extremely severely harmed and beat up in a way that was not normal for women fighting against other women. And that kind of brought an end to that. I'm somebody who doesn't enjoy women in mixed martial arts personally at all, period. I don't think women's physiology is meant for that. People can get mad at me. I don't care. They're wrong. But nonetheless, that's the only way this goes away.
2: Yeah, look, I think that is a certainty that it needs to happen. Here's another fun thing. We're going to do Nashville Balls merchandise. In fact, I'm texting about making Nashville Balls merchandise during the course of this program. Let me hit you with this, Buck. If we brand the Nashville Balls WNBA champions, will the WNBA sue? And how amazing would that lawsuit be if I would then get to depose the WNBA commissioner about trans-related issues in the sport? I'm basically just telling you that I'm going to set a legal trap for the WNBA to sue me and argue that my Nashville Balls team is not actually the WNBA champion, which will set up a series of profoundly absurd legal situations if they elect to sue over Nashville Balls WNBA champion merchandise. Here's the other thing, Buck. Do we have Aryna Sabalenka? Do we have the audio of this? The WTA, the Women's Tennis Association, has come out and said, hey, we're not going to allow men to compete in tennis. The NCAA, because Trump won the election and issued an executive order in the wake of Leah Thomas winning a women's title as a man tucking his penis into a women's bathing suit somehow. I don't even know how that works. It's just a patently absurd situation. Riley Gaines has talked a lot about that. All of these women's organizations that actually want to fight against it, including the Olympics, have just come out and said, we're not going to allow men who identify as women to be able to do this. All they have to do in the WNBA is say, the WNBA is for women. They won't say it. Here is cut five with Aryna Sabalenka, who is, I believe, the number one women's tennis player in America. Courage is contagious, Buck. In the world. Sorry, yes, in the world. Also in America. Here she is getting in line behind Sophie Cunningham and saying, yes, this is the right thing to do for women's sports. Cut five.
8: The WTA recently announced that players will take a one-time gender test. How do you feel about that? The first pro league to go in that direction?
9: I think it's really important to keep the fairness in our tour. And it's obvious that biologically, right, the men are way stronger than women. So I feel like it would be not really fair for the woman to compete against biological men. So I believe it took them a little while to make this decision, and I support it. But for me, I'm focusing on myself, on my goals, you know, whatever it takes. If they want to test us all, I'm happy to do that. It's pretty fair, and let's keep it that way.
0: I mean, she's Russian, so she's not, you know, she's not subjected to the same kind of nonsense, left-wing wokeism on a regular basis. And also, they've been blacking out the flag next to her name for years. I think they still do that, as if that's going to teach Putin a lesson. It's not her fault that her country is embroiled in a very nasty war with Ukraine. She didn't start the war. But anyway, Clay, this is, though, I think it's even more important for tennis to draw this line, or rather more urgent, because, okay, if you're going to allow men to compete against women in tennis, first of all, it's very similar to if you have a high-level male college tennis player, he's going to pretty much smoke all but maybe the top 20 or 30 women in the world.
2: He would smoke them. We had this discussion. Yeah. I talked to a bunch of tennis players. They said any starting male college tennis player would beat Venus and Serena Williams at the apex of their ability beyond a shadow of a doubt.
0: Yeah, I mean, because they move faster, they hit harder, all the balls have more weight behind them. And the whole thing. But so think about this. You could be, I think the men's purse and the women's purse, by the way, which are equal in tennis. Now, I will say women's tennis is actually, unlike the WNBA, I think an excellent spectator experience. Like you can, and I think it's even better in some ways than the male experience of tennis, because people can get mad at me for this too, but the serve is such a, if you're a tennis player, the serve is such a big deal in men's tennis and the points are much shorter. In women's tennis, the serve is much less of a thing, so you can appreciate the crafting of the points and you can kind of watch a little more and you can follow it a little bit better than men's tennis. Also, you're not hitting 140 mile an hour serve.
2: I would also add in, Buck, I mean, two out of three tennis sets is actually, for most viewers, way better than three out of five,
0: because
2: you don't
0: want to
2: sit and watch a 5 hour. Most people don't want to watch a 5 hour tennis match.
0: So women's tennis having equal purse, I have no problem with. Women's tennis gets great ratings and women's tennis is a great watch. But I just think that if you're a guy, you could show to the U.S. Open and you could just beat all the women and make $3 million, which is, I think, what the purse is. $3 million. I think that somebody at some point would be like, I'm going to grow my hair long, say my name is not, you know, is not Tony, it's Tanya, and I'm going to make that $3 million and laugh at everybody about it. I think you would have that problem. So
2: yeah, look, I think it 100% is necessary. I give credit to Sabalenka and others, and for brave women who are speaking out. But again, all the WNBA would have to do, this ties in with the clip we played yesterday, Buck, of Caitlin Clark. And you said, hey, you know, her deciding not to weigh in. She said the league should make that decision. That would protect all the players and coaches from having to take the heat. This should be a commissioner-based decision where the commissioner should just say, hey, biological women only, period. We're putting this to rest. We're never going to consider this any further. They won't say it. That's significant, I believe.
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0: Welcome back in, Clay and Buck. We are finishing up hour number two here. We'll take a bunch of your talkbacks and discussions. Again, good
1: news. Caller? This caller is a caller right after Clay's heart right here. I think it's your twin, Tommy in Minneapolis.
0: Fire away.
2: How you doing, guys?
0: We're great.
1: We're good.
2: Hey, I'll tell you, you're talking about women's sports. The best one is beach volleyball. I mean, I can't believe they even put that on TV. I feel guilty even watching it sometimes.
1: Thank you for calling in.
0: I will say, Buck,
1: those ladies are very fit. A lot of respect for the fitness level of the beach volleyball ladies.
0: Very, very fit. They play in bikinis, for those of you who may not be aware. And it's an Olympic sport now. I will say, and I don't understand this at all, as a former teenage boy, this is me speaking as a former teenage boy here. Did you have a girls? You went to your school did not have a girls volleyball team.
1: I didn't have girls in a classroom with me until I went to college.
0: We had girls volleyball, and I don't know who came up with the idea that girls have to play volleyball in tiny spandex shorts. It doesn't make any sense to me. Like, I don't know why they couldn't play in basketball shorts, for instance, or you know, like normal pants. I just remember thinking, this is whoever came up with the idea that girls basically play volleyball in bikinis. Even when you're like talking about indoor volleyball, I remember as a teenage boy being like, that person is the greatest genius in the history of mankind. And the fact that that has now moved to bikinis for beach volleyball is certainly doesn't hurt their popularity.
1: There was a spandex for the women's heavyweight crew team in college too, but I could tell you, not the same. A lot of armpit hair and Subarus. Not the same.
0: All right. We're going to take some more of your calls. We'll have fun in hour number three. By the way, Buck, in the prediction markets, you want some more positivity. As Francesca Hong is now favored to be the nominee, the crazy we should cancel Thanksgiving woman, Wisconsin Republicans are now favored to flip that governor's seat in the prediction markets out there. So we'll have some talk about this. Maybe there is some benefit to Democrats going crazy when it comes to sanity elsewhere. And more about the Nashville Balls, America's team. Final hour of the week. Tuesday next.
3: Speaking truth and having fun. Clay Travis and Buck Sexton. Northern Colorado's home for everything conservative. 600 KCOL.
0: There's a lot to do this summer. 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
13: Acting Attorney General is stepped closer to confirmation. I'm Jack Callahan, Fox News. The Senate Judiciary Committee voting today to send Todd Blanche's nomination to the Senate floor. The committee votes 10 to 12, right down party lines.
14: Committee Chair, Republican Chuck Grassley.
15: I'm not only voting to advance Todd Blanche's nomination, I'm voting for the safety of the American people.
14: Ranking Member, Democrat Dick Durbin.
16: Mr. Blanche continues to operate as the president's personal lawyer, treating the Justice Department like a law firm serving one client.
14: The vote followed a breakthrough with holdout Republicans, Senators John Cornyn and Tom Tillis, over now settled concerns of an anti-weaponization fund tied to President Trump's IRS lawsuit settlement.
13: Fox's Jeff Manasso, the full Senate vote expected later this week. The Justice Department's Healthcare Fraud Task Force has charged 19 people with cheating Pennsylvania's Medicaid system out of more than $4 million.
17: In one case, we charged two home health aides and two purported patients with causing over $400,000 in false claims to Medicaid for services the aides supposedly performed when, get this, they were actually hospitalized, working at other jobs, and even in jail.
13: Assistant Attorney General Colin McDonald. Iran's foreign ministry says talks with Oman on opening the Strait of Hormuz are making progress on technical and political issues. Treasury Secretary Scott Bessent saying earlier today an agreement could come within days. That's pushed crude oil prices lower again below $76 a barrel. The pump price for a gallon of gas has ticked down slightly. Wall Street is blazing new records again today. The Dow Jones Industrial Average is now up more than 1,000 points, cresting the 54,000 level for the first time ever. NASDAQ is ahead by more than 660 points. The S&P 500 up 140. 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
13: The Los Angeles Fire Department says it has identified the cause of last year's deadly Eaton fire, saying Southern California Edison equipment sparked it. That fire killed 19 people. A suspect has now been charged with starting the fire that's destroyed hundreds of homes in Spokane, Washington.
18: He's 37-year-old Aaron Farinacci. He's a Spokane resident and now charged with first-degree arson. He's being held in the Spokane County Jail on a $1 million bond. The sheriff confirming he has a dangerous criminal background.
21: Mr. Farinacci is a convicted felon out of the state of Arizona.
2: He has a felony conviction for manslaughter.
18: Investigators arrested him Monday afternoon after serving a warrant at Farinacci's house. They found a lighter and waterproof matches while detaining and searching him.
13: Fox's Sarah Allegre. Among the five states holding primaries today, Michigan's Democrat Senate race getting the most attention.
21: Haley Stevens' campaign says she needs to do well here in Detroit if she's going to have any chance at winning this race. But Abdul El-Sayed is feeling really confident about his chances. Today will also give us a sense of how a lot of these ideas are playing with swing state voters in the Midwest. Here's a taste of what some of those voters are saying.
22: I'd have voted for Abdul El-Sayed. I really believe that our country needs a non-establishment type of person at this stage.
23: Gives me a lot of anxiety because I know Haley is the person for this job.
21: That anxiety over this race is shared by Democratic Party officials who will learn a lot from today's results about where the party's base is going into November and beyond.
13: Fox's Garrett Tenney, the Democrat primary winner, will face former chief.

0: Welcome back in. Hour number three, Clay Travis. We are rolling through the Tuesday edition of the program. Ton of different stories that we are following. Let me kind of give you a little bit of a rundown where we are. Michigan primary season underway. The big one on the Democrat side, Haley Stevens versus Abdul El-Sayed. That is going to determine who runs against Mike Rogers. Also, John James going up in the Republican side of the governor's race in an open side seat with we have the two-term incumbent governor now having to step down. And the expectation is that Republicans can actually be somewhat competitive in that state with Gretchen Whitmer on her way out. We have, as I speak to all of you at this exact moment, record high stock prices being set, all-time high in the S&P 500 and also in the Dow Jones. We have a continued fallout of our fund surrounding the ridiculousness of men being able to compete in women's pro basketball. The Nashville Balls, as you heard in the last hour, continue to provoke and a lot of reaction. And we have in Wisconsin this crazy Democrat candidate, Francesca Hong, who has managed to put together a series of the most improbable, crazy, insane left-wing talking points that anyone has been able to put together anywhere. Now, other aspects out there, Todd Blanche, the next attorney general, his nomination has made it out of committee. It does appear that he will be officially confirmed and will be able to take over there. But Buck, I do think some of these stories about Francesca Hong are so crazy that I want to play a few more of these cuts. Earlier, we had Francesca Hong choosing not to say that she made a poor decision when she said we should cancel Thanksgiving. She also wants to end all prisons, defund the police. This chick is crazy. Here is cut nine on that. And I'm going to just run through a bunch of these crazy socialist positions that she has. Let's listen to cut nine.
1: You said you don't support abolishing prisons. Do you still hold the view that you laid out in May, which was that in a perfect world, it would be a world without prisons?
2: I think talking about what may be aspirational and then understanding the role of the governor, what they can and cannot do and what is implementable right now, these are different conversations. If we're going to be serious about public safety and ensure that everyone's human right to feel safe is what we are trying to do, we have to make sure that the system right now that is incarcerating more Black and brown men than any other state in the country right now, where we have our schools are having to go to referenda just to try to figure out if they can keep the lights on, making sure that we are delivering solutions, not focusing on labels or slogans, because governing ultimately is about making sure that we're working with our partners in communities on the issues that they care about.
0: A lot of word salad there, Buck, but she got to the staples of Black and brown people are being put in prison more. That's because Black and brown people commit more crimes than, for instance, Asian people do, right? I mean, this whole argument,
3: way more,
0: if you look at murder, murder overwhelmingly committed by young Black men. That's why young Black men are in prison for murder more than Asian men are. In fact, if we had the murder rate of Asian men across the entire United States for both Hispanic, white, and Black, there would be

0: almost no murder rate at all. If you actually do the research to look at, for instance, the rate of violent crime that Asian men are involved in, the whole United States would effectively have no violent crime if we had the Asian male violent crime rate.
1: I told you when I was in Taiwan, I looked up the stats because it is a, everyone should experience, you should find a country or a place you can go to where there is essentially no violent crime and so little property crime as to be like a lightning strike
0: Tell
1: situation.
0: Tell people what you did with your cell phone in a coffee shop in Taiwan.
1: Well, I didn't do it, but I saw people doing it, meaning, yeah, people leave their, so if you're at a coffee shop in Taipei, which has 6 million people, the capital of Taiwan, you can, and Steve Yates, our buddy Nation States with Yates, great podcast. He was my Sherpa, my guru through all things Taiwan. He was there with me. But Clay, people would leave their phone down to hold their spot, just to let somebody know, oh, this chair is taken. So they'd get up, they'd go to the bathroom, they'd leave their $1,000 phone, or by the way, their fancy handbag, whatever it is, without a second thought. And the part of it that was even funnier to me was how funny it was to the Taiwanese, like we had a guide with us, a minder. And I said, what are they doing? And she said, what do you mean, what are they doing? And I said, aren't they worried? She goes, why would they be worried? Like it's this whole, we have been raised to think, or rather we have lived in a society where it is normal to think that we just have to have people who murder people for no reason, who steal things constantly, who have no regard for the laws, no accountability for themselves whatsoever. And that's just going to be, by the way, it's less than 1%. Even in a high crime city, it's less than 1% of the overall population doing the violent crime. So that should be really heartening to everybody. But there's a disparity. And the disparity is that an overwhelming majority of the violent crime in every major American city is Black and Latino, or Black and Hispanic, same thing, Black and brown people, effectively. And this is why she's just trying to say that. And this is Clay, like I said, she's a race communist. So this is what she's supposed to say. Do you remember the Sokol hoax? You heard of this before? I just think this is such a, so the Sokol hoax was this guy back in the late 90s. He was a physicist, and he wanted to prove how stupid the postmodernist departments of these different universities were, and how if you just put a bunch of words together that they know the buzzwords, like Black and brown people, abolish prison, blah blah. You say these things, right? Communities of color, and social justice, and reparative justice, and all these things. You say these things. So this guy wrote a paper meant to be completely absurd, and it got published right away in like some elite academic journal. And the guy's name was Sokol. That's why it's called the Sokol hoax. When you hear this woman talking, it's like she's running a Sokol hoax. It's just a bunch of words put together to show I'm a social justice warrior. I'm a race communist.
0: So Caitlin Collins, that was her CNN show. I give her credit for asking the questions. Buck, you know this to be true, too. If Caitlin Collins, as a white woman, given the standards of race in identity politics on the left, if she pushed back and she said, well, you say that Black and brown people are being overly put in prisons. Here are the data. Are you suggesting that people who commit violent crime shouldn't be put in prison? Here's the data. I'm going to run through it and push back against this. She would be in danger of losing her job because it might go viral. And they would say, how dare a white woman push back against the idea that there isn't a mass incarceration issue. Here, by the way, Buck, speaking of race politics, Francesca Hong is married to a white man, as often many of these race communists are. Isn't Ilhan Omar married to a white man, Rashida Tlaib?
1: AOC is married to a redhead.
0: AOC. Kamala Harris is married to a Jewish lawyer, a white guy. Here is Francesca Hong describing having a half white son, and so she lives in proximity to whiteness.
2: I wasn't always aware of the struggles of other communities of color because for me, assimilation always kind of took over. And so I did marry my proximity to whiteness continues, right? My son is biracial. He's half white and half Korean. And I think navigating, what his identity is and how people perceive him is always at the back of my mind as well.
0: Proximity to whiteness is such a ridiculous phrase that could only come out of these race communists. So they don't talk like normal people. It's like Latinx. Remember when they tried to decide that everything was going to be Latinx? Proximity to whiteness, proximity to blackness. Like, this is just absurd. Here's another couple, by the way, Buck, just to get all these in. She also said, well, we've got to expand the Supreme Court. Cut 10.
3: So you do support the Senate, the Supreme Court, and prisons, the existence of prisons?
4: Yes, I support all those things right now that are helping to ensure that there is public safety. But I do believe right now in our Supreme Court that we should be working to expand the court.
0: Expand the court. She does now support the Senate. That's nice to know, because a bunch of the Democrats, socialists, say that the Senate should be abolished. That's their new argument, as well as the courts. Buck, here's one more. She says tipping is racist. Tipping, giving people money to provide a service. This is cut 12.
2: In the service industry, we are finally having this conversation about, you know, how our industry really did come from it and kind of is rooted in white supremacy. That tipping in itself, if we look at the history of tipping and how racist it is and how it has kept wages low for Black people for a very long time. And if you look at tipping now, how different the scales are in terms of who receives higher percentages of tips over other folks.
0: First of all, if you're going to talk about Black people and tipping, I would submit that a lot of people would say Black people do not tip on the same level as other people, which I don't know if that's considered to be racist, but that's the flip side of tipping itself being racist. Of course, here is the reality. Everything is racist. Every single thing for these race communists is racist. Again, Buck, I am optimistic that Republicans are going to be able to win this race. You know who says that he thinks Republicans are going to win the race when this chick is nominated? Buck, the current Democrat governor just came out and said if she's the nominee, Republicans are going to win the governor's office in Wisconsin, which would be huge coming into 2028 when we're talking about having Wisconsin being yet again one of the must-win states for Democrats and Republicans.
1: But I would remind everyone that, once again, to our race communism discussion here, within the Soviet Union, within true communist countries, everything is always through the lens of how do we center this around Marxism? How do we also use language that is jargon meant to give some veneer of rationality or even science to what we're doing, like scientific elevation to what we're doing. And you see this with the way that they talk about all this stuff. It's always about centering, proximity to all this stuff. It's jargon because it's all through. You ask, is everything racist? Yes. Fundamentally, that is their position. The race communists of America, which is a primary ideological underpinning, a foundational element of the modern Democrat Party, after it was the party of slavery and abject actual racism for a long time, whole other discussion. The modern Democrat Party is a raced communism obsessed party. And it has to be, because race communism is inherently an obsession. Everything has to be seen through clay. Tipping is racist. School is racist. How education, housing is racist. Criminal justice, obviously, racist. Beauty standards, race, everything's racist. Everything is racist. And you realize how oppressive this ideology is for the people who believe it, first of all, because they're psychos, and also for the rest of us, because we have to try to cater to this. Everything is racist all the time. Even really good thing. NFL draft, Clay. People being elevated to the pinnacle of our society in wealth and fame, racist. If the NFL draft is racist, right? I mean, we could play this game all day. What is not doctors, medical school, racist? What is not racist to these people? Her own family, proximity to whiteness, racist. Everything is racist. This is a mental illness, everybody. Just like communism is actually really a corrosion of the soul more than it is a political system. That's what you see here. And it's unfortunately spread deep in this country. I hope that the people of Wisconsin, Clay, will reject this because it is flatly and clearly insane. But yeah.
0: You're nervous that they're not. I'm going to rely on our good friends in Wisconsin to actually be willing and able to reject this crazy chick. But to your point, the risk reward here, best case scenario, these people lose. Can you imagine what Wisconsin would be like with this chick in power? Yeah. I mean, this is,
1: how could she handle being in so much proximity to whiteness? There's a lot of white people in Wisconsin. A
0: lot of proximity to whiteness.
1: A lot of proximity to whiteness. It's really crazy. All right, look, Preborn is doing amazing work, and I love this organization. The number of unborn babies that they're saving every year is just a beautiful thing. Last year, Preborn saved 80,000 babies from abortion. 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It's an absolutely fantastic mission. 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

0: Welcome back into Clay and Buck. I'm going to get to a quick listener talk back here, Clay. This is a fun one. Talk back B, Bonnie from Harrisonburg. Hit it.
1: How do undocumented people buy groceries at these grocery stores in New York?
0: Well, it turns out, by the way, everyone was pointing out that Mamdani's grocery stores required ID, not to vote, but to buy taxpayer-subsidized bread and milk and stuff. Clay, they've walked that back. So the answer is, I think you will just be able to walk into these stores and buy stuff, including undocumented people. They're not going to get ID anymore because of all of the ID backlash that they've had. So maybe illegals could go in and get the taxpayer-funded groceries. By the way, I'm sure Mamdani would want them to.
2: Look, I think what that's going to immediately lead to, and I would encourage media to cover it, is if they're selling products for under 30% less than what their market value would be, those shelves are going to get immediately cleaned out and people are going to be selling those groceries on the black market. That's how markets work. 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

0: Buck, the Nashville Balls, my WNBA trans team expansion franchise that I'm working for. My friend Joe Kenzie, who is a writer at OutKick, just sent me this. The WNBA wokes swear you're overreacting. There's no trans threat to the league. Meanwhile, 6'3" French trans phenom. French trans phenom. He's averaging 20 and 20 in the women's league, professional basketball league. This dude, Buck, has got arms that would make Schwarzenegger, Schwarzenegger blush. Do you see this guy?
1: Yes.
0: His name is Julie Tatart. He's ready to go if a WNBA calls, team calls. This is a Nashville Balls franchise player, Buck. Already a 2020 guy. I mean, has got biceps and triceps that would make your average weightlifter who is going to the gym multiple times a week blush, like I said. And Julie Tatart is, I mean, this is our post presence that will take over in the WNBA.
1: Can I just say that while Julie has painted fingernails, very, very clearly painted fingernails in this photo, you could just give me a cutout of the wrist down to the bicep and say male or female, and I would be able to tell you with a 99% certainty, just looking at that, that is a dude. A woman without exogenous hormones cannot look like that.
0: I think...
1: And people are saying exogenous hormones. What do you mean? I mean massive amounts of external testosterone injected and probably steroids on top of that.
0: So. This man has incredible muscles, but he also has, I'm just zooming in, Pence, which I think, not Mike Pence. Pence, I think, is French, if I remember my high school French. He has...
1: Or think?
0: Yes. Pense? Right on his bicep.
1: Is Pense, mais oui? Yes.
0: Yes. Well, I didn't want people to think it was Mike Pence. Like, this guy was just a huge...
1: Yeah.
0: That would be a little bit of an upset if he was a huge Mike Pence fan in the French basketball league. Can you imagine a French dude pretending to be a woman? What those post-game interviews would be like? Like, this would be absolutely incredible. Okay, so Buck, I wanted to play this for you. On ESPN yesterday, Pat McAfee, who is very sane relative to ESPN standards, and I give him credit, he's been having Aaron Rodgers on for a long time. Aaron Rodgers, along with Novak Djokovic and Kyrie Irving, refused to get the COVID shot. They were ripped to the high heavens by so many people in sports media. Well, Aaron Rodgers was on from Pittsburgh Steelers training camp yesterday. And I don't know if you've heard this yet, Buck, but he started off his interview with Pat McAfee by saying that he was going to take the fifth, just like Fauci did. And then he truly teed off on Anthony Fauci. And this is relevant because a lot of athletes were not allowed to play or they were given substantial restrictions if they said they didn't want to get the COVID shot. Aaron Rodgers, foremost among those players in the NFL, as I mentioned, Kyrie Irving in the NBA. Memorably, he could sit courtside and watch games, but he wasn't allowed to actually play in them. And Novak Djokovic, remember, didn't Djokovic have to sit in a isolated Australian hotel room for a couple of weeks to try to play in the Australian Open, and then they refused to allow him into the Australian Open, which likely cost him a major. They wouldn't let him play in the U.S. Open, even as millions of people were illegally crossing into the United States on our southern border. We were restricting Djokovic from being able to come here because he had not gotten the COVID shot. Here is Aaron Rodgers yesterday on ESPN. He brought the 2x4 for Anthony Fauci. Listen.
2: How do you kind of view this year versus maybe the years of the past?
3: I'm going to plead the fifth.
2: Okay.
4: Okay.
5: Like gotta that. Love that guy.
2: Okay.
3: Like that absolute coward, Tony Fauci. Absolute coward.
5: Yeah. Hey, it's back, baby.
3: Are you kidding me?
2: Yeah, 111
3: You
2: times.
3: Got a pardon and you're in front of you, and you pleaded over 100 times
2: yeah.
3: at the White House? What are you scared of, Tony?
2: Yeah.
3: I thought you were the science.
2: Yeah.
3: I thought you were, I am science, and you get up there and you can't answer a question? What are we doing? And how much time did the network spend on that? How much time did they spend on my responses every week, on my vaccination status, on Taylor and Travis's wedding? Did they do even a minute? Did they do even a minute on Tony Fauci? Now, who's spending the entire time writing in his diary about how fun it is to be famous? You got to be kidding me. See, what are they going to say about me now? Now that you can't talk about the COVID stuff, because obviously it was made, you know, in a lab in China. That's like not even questionable anymore. Tony Fauci is an absolute criminal.
0: Buck, I mean, that is ESPN. You could hear everybody cheering in the background. The worm has turned in a significant way for Anthony Fauci, where he's being made fun of left and right, where, frankly, the thing that he cared about the most, which was how the public viewed him, he now has become a laughingstock. And I think this is going to grow even more because you shared a video clip. Even the top Biden advisors during COVID are now coming out and saying, well, I definitely have started to see more evidence, which is persuading me that this has actually come out of a Chinese lab. All of a sudden, everybody is humiliated to be the last man sort of in the cult. I think the analogy you used was, now that the cult leader has been shown to be a liar and isn't even willing to testify about the beliefs of the cult, now you don't want to be the last member of the cult. And so I do think this has turned in a significant way where even on ESPN, Aaron Rodgers is now going on and teeing off on Anthony Fauci, as well he should based on the way that people like Fauci teed off on him.
1: I still ask this question, and I suppose we have reached out to Dr. Bhattacharya, but I want to know, maybe RFK Jr. will come on and talk to us about this. Why is it that if you currently go on AI, which I know you might say, oh, who cares, but it's effectively Google. If you go online and you say, were the COVID shots effective? You will get yes, and here's all the reasons why they were so effective. If you go on and say, does masking reduce the spread of COVID? You will get yes, and they'll go on to all these, because it's still pulling from what has been on there as official government guidance and science, more than guidance, on all this stuff. And we have not corrected this, for the record. The Trump administration is not. Now, I'm just going to tell you, part of this is Trump with Operation Warp Speed. He still says it was amazing and it was like the Manhattan Project, but for vaccines and everything. That's Trump. Okay. You take it for what it's worth. He has not backed off that at all. And everyone says, okay, well, We'll let him say what he wants on this one, because he's good on so many other things and we need him. Okay, fine. But he still says that. And I think that's part of it. But Trump's not going to be the president forever. And we actually should have a correction of the record here. I mean, it should say, everyone should know that the COVID vaccine first generation, which was the only one that really mattered, because that was the one with the mandates and everything else, they think it reduced the spread for like a couple of weeks. A bit. And then the reduction actually just evaporated over time. And what a crappy vaccine that is.
0: Yes.
1: And then on the hospitalization front, too, there's a lot of data that you could look at that shows that it really didn't reduce that a whole lot, if at all, either. But Clay, my point here is we still have not gotten clarity on this.
0: Yeah,
1: so, yes, it's nice right. That the media cult has been mocked by all this, because they really held Fauci up as really some kind of a science and health god, which was, it was embarrassing, the whole thing. But, you know, Clay, I saw through, I'm sure you did too. It was like, well, this is a long time ago. But Gretchen, what's her face?
0: Whitmer.
1: No, sorry. Who was the little climate change teenager? Now she's an adult, so we can, you know, not bashing on a kid.
0: Yeah,
1: Greta Thunberg. Adults should have all just been embarrassed by the whole thing. And I remember like little weaselly Jake Tapper sitting there, you know, oh, tell us about, you know, the interviews with her at CNN. Tell us about how this is so important. You're fighting climate change. She's a 16-year-old girl. She doesn't know anything. What are you doing? She knows nothing. The whole thing was absurd. Fauci hadn't actually practiced medicine in any meaningful context. Like, ever, basically. Yeah. 50
0: By
1: years.
0: The way, the Greta Thunberg angle, too, was her age was both sword and shield. Because if you said she's 16 years old, what does she know? They would say, well, why do you have to attack a young person? Well, because you're putting her out there as an expert, and now she's kind of vanished. You know, didn't she?
1: I got attacked.
0: Yeah,
1: I'll never forget this. I got attacked by, I forget her name because she's gone now. I think she was the one of the ones who's like sued Fox for not promoting her, not for other stuff. But she attacked me on the couch of Outnumbered because I was like, this Greta thing, adults shouldn't believe this. This is absurd. And I really tried to be specific. She's like, no child bashing. It's like child. First of all, not child bashing. Second, but, you know, she anyway, she's no longer with the channel. But there was a real knee jerk impulse around people. They thought that they were being protective of kids by standing up for Greta. It's like she's a 16-year-old woman who's telling the whole world that we should change all of our habits because she knows so much about climate change. I mean, the whole thing was, you'd have to be a moron or a religious, like this was a religious cult, essentially, or a cult. You'd have to be a cult believer to think that Greta Thunberg, it was the same playbook with Fauci. Same playbook all along. By the way, I love Aaron Rodgers. I've heard he's kind of a surly fellow, but I love him anyway.
0: Yeah, I mean, look, I think if you're the kind of guy who wants to take aim at the entire NFL, you have to be a little bit of a curmudgeon, I think it would be fair to say. His teammates love him, and he obviously is an incredible talent. But I do think, first of all, I'm going to say it, I think ESPN deserves credit for letting him tee off like this because I do think the culture of ESPN is starting to change. Doesn't mean that they're going to be perfect, but they've recognized that some of their leadership has. They have new leaders moving in, that they alienated huge portions of the American sporting public by going far too much to the left. But I think what's always instructive about this is the Pittsburgh Steelers fans there cheering in the background as he tees off on Fauci and makes jokes about it. I think the worm has turned in a significant way. And I do think Novak Djokovic, I think that Kyrie Irving, I think that Aaron Rodgers, the people who stood up and were willing to risk hundreds of millions of dollars, were willing to risk their ability to make a living, they deserve credit now that they've been proven correct. I mean, I don't even know. When's the last time you even heard an update on the COVID boosters? I don't even know what number they stopped at, but it was, if you had truly listened to the experts and you had kept getting your COVID booster shots, I think you're on 18 or 19 now. I mean, you basically are a pincushion. And look, when the first COVID shot came out, I'm not blaming anybody who went and got it, but at 8 or 9, I mean, they changed the meaning of the word vaccine. Never before had I heard of a vaccine that didn't keep you from getting the thing that you got the shot for. I mean, the whole purpose of the word vaccine was to, and then they were like, no. Vaccine has never meant that you don't get it. It just means that it limits the severity of it. Then Alex Berenson came on with us and said, hey, everybody who's dying by and large, most of them are boosted, triple boosted, quadruple boosted. And you saw Fauci in his diary, even after all the shots he was getting, that he was afraid to go to a public restaurant in November of 2021 because he was afraid he was going to get COVID again, even after all the COVID shots he'd been getting.
1: Yeah, it was crazy town. 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

0: Closing up shop on Clay and Buck. I want to remind you, the YouTube of Clay and Buck, which you can stream live during our show, which is a lot of fun. Tell your kids, your grandkids, if they're into the YouTube stuff, that they can watch us there. But also we have the Aaron Wexler interview, which we tried to stream yesterday, but it turned out to be more of a recorded interview, which you can watch now on YouTube. And it was great. We covered a lot of things. Athletes sliding into her DMs. She's a rapidly rising comedy star and conservative commentator. We asked her a whole range of questions. Clay, you asked her a bunch of dating questions.
1: She has a million Instagram followers now.
0: Yes.
1: That's how much her comedy specials and comedy clips have exploded. I was blown away. I went to go look because I was, when we were doing the interview, I was trying to remember the clips that I've seen that have gone mega viral. But yeah, there are a bunch of things that were a lot of fun with her. By the way, huge audience now coming in on a daily basis for the live show. Yesterday, 21,000 of you streamed the show. Again, we're just getting started, but this is an early prediction. I would bet that as we get rolling into the 2027, the cycle of who's going to be the nominees and everything else, we're going to start to have, this is a prediction, 100,000 people a day coming in sometimes and hanging out on the video version of the show, in addition to the millions of you that are listening everywhere else. We just want to be all places for all people. And you can find us there now, and a lot of people are subscribing, and it's pretty great.
0: A-R-Y-N-N-E, by the way, unusual spelling of her name. She made me promise that because she wants you to follow her on Facebook, Aaron Wexler, and look for her comedy clips there. She's very, very funny. Clay, speaking of funny, you're joining our friend Jesse Kelly shortly, right?
1: Yeah, I'm going to be on his show this evening. We're going to be doing an event with him. And then, Buck, this is going to be an all-timer.
0: People are trying to steal your balls idea.
1: Yeah, I know. We're going to have shirts by tomorrow for the Nashville Balls, the greatest WNBA team of all time. So you will be able to buy them. A bunch of people want Nashville Balls championship merch. I don't blame you. That will be up very soon. And we're going to have some fun with that on my Sports FS1 show, which you can see on cable. But I would imagine that Jesse will have quite a few interesting thoughts about the WNBA battle that is out there right now. We'll have some fun with that, and we'll have some fun tomorrow as well.
0: I appreciate that he told us that he, while extremely tall, is not extremely good at basketball, nor was he back in the day. He's an honest man, that Jesse Kelly. You can say that for him. Very tall and self-deprecating when it's called for. But he said he would be the center on our right-wing media versus WNBA team. He'll be our big man in the paint. You and I will be kind of like shooting guard, small forward territory. We got Hegseth, Secretary of War Hegseth, running point guard. Bongino, the enforcer, as a power forward. Obviously, Shapiro calling the plays. I don't know. We got a bunch of people in the mix here. Maybe Matt Walsh will get in there. I'm sure he's got a nice three-pointer.
1: Jesse against Brittany Griner would be a battle for the ages. That would be a must-see. I'll talk about it with him.
0: There you go. Let us know how that goes, and we'll see you all tomorrow. Stick around come back for that.
2: Speaking truth and having fun. Clay Travis and Buck Sexton. This is where conservatives come to talk. News Talk 600 KCOL.
0: It's 2:00 in the morning. Your family's asleep. 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
8: A big day on Wall Street. I'm Jack Callahan, Fox News. An hour before the close, the Dow Jones Industrial Average is up more than 1,000 points. NASDAQ is more than 700 points higher. The S&P 500, also in record territory, up about 145 points. The market's buoyed by word earlier in the day from Treasury Secretary Bessent that an agreement to open the Strait of Hormuz is close. Talks between Iran and Oman about the Strait have been productive, according to Iran's foreign ministry. President Trump has warned Tehran these talks are their last chance to avoid what he called decapitation. Iran, though, is suspected of sponsoring cyber attacks on some U.S. water supplies.
9: Federal agencies have warned that Iranian-affiliated cyber actors are targeting critical infrastructure, including water and wastewater facilities. Minnesota has reported attacks on roughly 30 water systems, while Michigan has confirmed 9 incidents.
8: Fox's Jennifer Griffin at the Pentagon, a setback for the Trump administration's attempts to roll back the so-called Green New Deal.
10: A divided U.S. Circuit Court of Appeals for D.C. says the Trump administration improperly ended billions of dollars in clean energy products, siding with Climate United Fund and other nonprofits. The program dates back to the Biden administration as part of its efforts to reduce greenhouse gas emissions. President Trump and EPA Administrator Lee Zeldin accused the Greenhouse Gas Reduction Fund of mismanagement and potential fraud, freezing billions of dollars before terminating their grants.
8: The ruling will be appealed to the Supreme Court. The Justice Department charging 19 people in the Philadelphia area with defrauding Medicaid out of more than $4 million.
11: Now, we're facing a personal care services crisis around the country. The surge in enrollment of individuals in these and programs is stunning. So shocking, we have to double-check our numbers. We don't think it's possible it is happening, but it is.
8: It's Dr. Mehmet Oz of the Center for Medicaid and Medicare. 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
16: President Trump is headed to the West Coast for some politicking.
18: President Trump is trying to get back to his roots and talk about things that helped him win 7 battleground states less than 2 years ago. He is going to talk about the economy tomorrow in Las Vegas. First, he's going to stop in L.A. for a high-dollar fundraiser on behalf of the RNC. And a spokeswoman is telling us this about the California stop. The president will draw a sharp contrast between his common sense agenda and the radical policies of Democrats like Gavin Newsom, who keep raising taxes, inviting rampant fraud and taxpayer-funded programs, and protecting illegal immigrant drug dealers, rapists, and murderers. President Trump has been consistent. He's not making decisions about Iran based on the upcoming midterm elections. He's just going to do what he has to do when he has to do it to keep Iran from getting a nuke.
16: Fox's Peter Ducey. The number of buildings destroyed in Washington state's wildfires has reached 700. Now an arrest has been made. Spokane County Sheriff's Office says a 37-year-old ex-con has been charged with first-degree arson for the Old Trails fire. Automatic license plate readers have been catching a lot of heat from the public lately, but a child in Georgia is back with her mother because of them.
19: A Georgia mom was dropping off an order. Police say her daughter was inside of the car while it was running. One second, the car was there. The next, it was gone. Listen to this 911 call.
20: Someone just stole my car, and it has my 2-year-old daughter in it.
19: Atlanta police say officers with the Auto Crimes Enforcement Unit were able to find the car, the suspect, and the child within 15 minutes. Officers surrounding the car, ordering the suspect to raise his hands to get out. He was then immediately handcuffed and arrested as the child's cries were heard from inside of the car. Thankfully, police say the child was unharmed, reunited with her parents, and the National Police Association credits quick police work and automatic license plate readers.
16: Fox's Madison Allworth, and I'm Jack Callahan. This is Fox News.
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0: assuming we're going to be able to make the call in our hour that El Sayed wins. We also are watching Virginia and a lot of races that will take place there. I mean, all of these matter, these primary races, they do. But the one to really keep your eye on is what's going to happen in Michigan and with the, you know, radicalized DSA candidates. I mean, we're now counting up to, what is it now, 30, 37? I mean, we got to get a full number, Linda. We're watching Washington State as well, and they have their primary day today, so we're watching that very closely. And Connecticut, we're watching Connecticut tonight. And, you know, this most of these states is kind of fait accompli stuff. But this is going to be whether or not this party now is completely dominated and taken over by the radicalized left. DSA, in writing, these candidates, you know, are saying what they mean. They want to eliminate the presidency, the Senate, the judiciary. They want to basically blow up this country as you know it. They want amnesty for illegals. They want all borders abolished. They want to abolish ICE. They want to defund the Department of War. They want to end all deportations, eliminate cash bail, establish a wealth tax, pass a Green New Deal, cradle to grave, womb to tomb, abolish prisons, abolish police, public ownership of most corporations. That is their stated position in writing, end of sentence. And, you know, we've been highlighting, you know, one by one. We, you know, this Francesca Hung. I'm probably going to play later in the program today because people can't believe how crazy they are. But I'm going to play a lot of them in their own words. Telefrico, El Sayed, Francesca Hung. You know, on top of the people that run it. What is so amazing to me, the great phenomenon is beyond the fact that this is now officially the party of Grandpa Bernie. And, you know, there's an interesting article that I saw today also that really caught my attention. Everything that we have been telling you about the new radicalized Democratic Party, I've been telling you who the leader of the party is. What have I been saying since Nancy Pelosi was last speaker? Linda, we were way ahead of the curve. I said, no, she's not. She's speaker in name only. I said, AOC is in charge of this new party. Well, it turns out that a National Convention of Democratic Socialists of America, daydreaming, they're now daydreaming openly about a presidential run by AOC while debates are raging if they should ever back a pro-Israel candidate. 500 card-carrying DSA members gathered in Chicago this weekend. Comrade Marxist Zoran Mamdani and all his comrades outlining their caucuses, including names like the Marxist Unity Group, the Red Star Group, Bread and Roses, and the Commie Caucus, according to the New York Times. An offshoot crew held a separate DSA for AOC rally. And I've been telling you, though, you know, it's now become very, very clear where they're headed, and that is Bernie Sanders fight the oligarchy tour with AOC. He is passing his mantle to her. And it is happening before our eyes and is now showing up in the polls as evidenced by AOC being the leading candidate in that legitimate New Hampshire poll that came out. Now, you have top DNC officials now are already working to stack the deck against DSA candidates in the 2028 primaries. Now, I told you yesterday, a lot of the big Democratic donors that don't like the radicals, they're now beginning to walk with their feet. However, then you have other big groups and the George Soroses or the Soroses of the world and their the subsidiaries, you know, are going all in for the lunatics. But, you know, Democrats like to talk about welcoming Democratic socialists in their big tent, et cetera, et cetera. But top DNC officials, this is in the New York Post today, are working to stack the deck against potential DSA candidates in the presidential primaries. Washington Post reporting the Democratic National Committee has set up a challenge for the DSA, scheduling their early 2028 primaries in states like South Carolina and Virginia and New Mexico. Well, why are they bypassing Iowa and screwing Iowa over in the Iowa caucus? Why are they bypassing the Live Free or Die state of New Hampshire? New Hampshire, you have a chance to vote for a Sununu for the U.S. Senate this year, it looks like. Either it's going to be him or Scott Brown. You have two great options there. I prefer Scott Brown myself, but I mean, it, you know, whoever wins can actually win in the state of New Hampshire. And, you know, they have a pretty independent streak. There's only one elected Republican in New England, and that's Susan Collins of Maine. And she should win overwhelmingly, in my view. There is a new John McLaughlin poll that has come out, and it points to a clear strategic lesson for Republicans heading into these midterms, that Americans overwhelmingly prefer free market capitalism over this democratic big government socialism, cradle to grave, womb to the tomb, redistribution, and all the agenda items that I've mentioned to you. Generic ballot. This survey includes 1,000 likely general election voters, and Democrats might hold an edge, and it may sound like, well, what do you mean, Hannity? They're in the lead, 46-44. The only problem is, usually the party out of power in a midterm election year would be up by 20 at this point. The results are striking. Republicans move from a virtual tie in the generic ballot to a commanding 49-36 advantage. If you're simply choosing between a Republican and a Democrat, and they were asked whether they would support a Republican candidate who supports free market capitalism or Democratic candidate that supports the DSA, that's a 15-point swing towards the Republicans. So messaging-wise, Republicans have a lot to look at here moving into this election cycle. You know, the left's latest socialist darling dragged over the coals for this whiteness comments. I mean, we'll play a little bit more of this later. Former Wisconsin Governor Scott Walker discussing Francesca Hung. I mean, she's lost her mind, and my proximity to whiteness continues. My son is biracial. He is half white, half Korean. I think navigating what his identity is and how people perceive him is always at the back of my mind. You know, but then we have other nutty, insane comments of Francesca Hung. You know, she couldn't answer a question as it relates to, you know, Thanksgiving being canceled, which she had called for. She might be in a little bit of trouble, as we have unearthed a comment of her saying it's about effing time we 86 Trump. You know, remember what happened to James Comey? Or her going on to say that the system is not working when asked if she wants to wants the long-term abolishment of the police. She doesn't want police. You know, it's bizarre, like six gender. Talafrico. I mean, he's just a lunatic. A guy, what are the other four genders? You know, what do you mean God is non-binary? Where did you get that in the Bible? Tell me where. You know, explain to me if God created man and woman and Adam and Eve and his only begotten son who came to earth, you know, suffered, died, was buried, rose again. So we can be reconciled to God the Father, as he said. Well, did he teach us the wrong words, our Father in who art in heaven? I mean, this is madness. Abdul Sayed, hailing an endorsement from a pastor who once praised Louis Farrakhan for smearing Jewish people as wicked deceivers of the American people. So you got every radical helping El Sayed. You got AOC and Bernie, Grandpa Bernie out there campaigning for him. You got Hassan Piker in this camp as well. This is getting nuttier by the hour. And by the way, we are 90 days, we're 3 months away, you know, 90 days away from today for these midterm elections. And if you hear urgency in my voice, believe it. Because this is an urgent cry. And I will tell you, do not take this for granted. You know, people often will sit out midterm election years. There's no option of sitting out this year. You don't have an option. Unless you want this crazy agenda, eliminating the presidency, the Senate, packing the courts or eliminating the courts, amnesty for illegals, abolishing ICE, abolishing borders, defunding the Department of War, ending all deportations, eliminating cash bail, establish a wealth tax on top of the high taxes you already pay. You know, the Green New Deal is cradle to grave, womb to the tomb, communism, abolishing prisons and police, and public ownership of corporations. This is, you know, their version of the Bolshevik revolution, for crying out loud. Wake up. And I'm telling you, you better commit in your heart, mind, and soul. You're going to vote. If these lunatics win, that will be their agenda. Never mind impeaching Trump and stopping all progress in the country. Please take it seriously. Don't underestimate these lunatics. Listen, for a lot of us, health, wellness, fitness, nutrition, longevity, top of mind. But when you get to the core crux of it, many of us are just guessing our way. 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
9: The music streaming service Tidal is going to begin labeling music wholly or substantially created by using AI. Tammy Trujillo has details.
10: The company made the announcement Monday, adding that those specific songs will not be eligible for royalties. Tidal will also ban AI-generated music associated with fraudulent activity, a category that includes songs impersonating established artists in efforts to deceive listeners. The policy goes into effect July 15th.
9: Google is reportedly throttling Meta's use of Gemini AI. The Financial Times says the reduced access to Gemini is slowing down some Meta AI projects. As a result, Meta is reportedly telling its workers to ration their use of AI tokens. And Austria wants Anthropic to shake off its American restrictions and move to the EU. Austrian officials want European nations to have better access to bigger innovations, and they want to stop Washington from blocking access to advanced AI models like Mythos. Tech Report, I'm Mark Mayfield.
11: Researchers at Iowa State University are investigating how menopause can affect the brain. It'll follow 370 women in menopause to examine changes in brain blood flow and link to cognitive function, biomarkers, and overall brain health. Researchers hope their findings will help explain women's higher risk of stroke, Alzheimer's, and dementia. A day after telling everyone he'd been missing since March due to hospital treatment for depression, New Jersey Congressman Tom Kane Jr. introduced a bill focused on mental health. The Mental Health Parity Enforcement and Funding Act is meant to give the Labor Department the power to make sure health insurers offer plans with the same level of coverage for mental health as physical health. The 57-year-old says he's always been a supporter of mental health care and helped push parity during his time in the New Jersey legislature. Health update, I'm Sarah Lee Kessler.
2: Bad for America. CBS TV edits the news like no.
0: All right, that was an interesting transition. Great job, Ethan. Anyway, Brian Urlacher from the Chicago Bears, former Hall of Famer, really sticking up for Sophie Cunningham. We're going to get to that later in the program, and we'll get to your calls straight ahead as well. 800-941-SHAWN if you want to be a part of the program.
1: Or you could keep talking to us and tell people to call in at 800-941-SHAWN if they want to express their opinions about all the things that are going on.
0: My clock is messed up. I can't help it. I don't know. I think this thing is like by done by a sundial.
1: You sound like a liberal with these excuses, Sean.
0: Excuse me. You want me to see it? It's off by 15 seconds.
12: I'm John Saucier. The Senate Judiciary Committee voting in favor of moving forward with the nomination of Todd Blanche to be the next U.S. Attorney General this morning. The committee voting right down party lines. 12 Republicans voting to approve of the nomination.
13: Let's vote. The ayes are 12. The nays are 10. The nomination will be favorably reported.
12: So there you go. In Michigan, residents deciding who they want to advance to November's general election for an open seat in the Senate. Progressive Abdul El-Sayed is facing off against Michigan Representative Haley Stevens for the Democratic nomination. Or Michigan Republican Senate candidate Mike Rogers criticizing both Democratic candidates as too radical.
14: The media spent a long time trying to separate the two as one is moderate and one is, as I've been saying, a special sauce of crazy. Well, guess what? They've just proven that they are both right out of the same mold.
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15: After a record high of 102 at DIA, we're in for some brief relief from the heat today.
16: You'll notice a little patchy smoke, but only in the upper 70s. Our forecast high, 79 degrees, maybe a stray shower or thunderstorm.
15: Fox 31 chief meteorologist Dave Frazier says our cool down will be short-lived. Temperatures back into the mid and upper 90s by Thursday, Friday, and at least through Monday. Thousands of dead fish washing up on the shore of Boyd Lake, north of Loveland. Parks and wildlife officials say the fish came from nearby Horseshoe Lake, washed through a channel connecting the lakes because of low water levels. Parks and Wildlife says most of the fish are common carp, not a sport fish species the agency manages, but some other species are also among those washed up, including walleye, shad, and catfish. CPW staff have been working to salvage what remaining live fish they can. I'm David Kay.
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4: All right, we have a lot of ground to cover. 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

0: cultures, especially this past weekend. Trans kids belong is what the Minnesota Lynx coach Schert said. Brewer said the Lynx have a history in that state. The team was established the year I got to Minnesota. I remember watching them, and now to see a coach representing the team this way is sad. It's sad to think that young girls in Minnesota are coming to games and watching teams promote something like this. It's ridiculous to think that a grown woman would go so hard in support of men, biological men is what he's talking about, against women and entering women's locker rooms, et cetera, et cetera. This coach is promoting the idea that children who should be receiving, he said, psychiatric treatment should instead be affirmed. Now, that's his opinion. He's entitled to it, just like the coach is entitled to hers. I'm just telling you, none of it is good for business. We also have joining us now, Brian Urlacher is with us. And anyway, Chicago Bears linebacker, saying that she says common sense things, talking about Sophie Cunningham. She gets so much backlash. Men should not be playing in women's sports. Why is this even controversial? I don't get it. I don't understand it. I got to tell you, Brian, I don't understand it either. And if you would have asked me when I started my radio career, you know, 37, 8 years ago, I'd be talking about this topic. I wouldn't have believed you.
1: Yeah, this is confusing to me. I don't understand why they're making a big deal out of it. She says what most of us think or should think. It's common sense. We do not want men, biological men, playing against women. It's not fair. We have an advantage. I think that's pretty well known. Everyone understands that. We don't want, I dang sure don't want them in the women's locker rooms. You know, I think Riley Gaines just experienced that when she was in college with Leah Thomas. It's just, it doesn't make sense to me. I think the WNBA, the coaches who are speaking out against, I've never heard of, by the way. You know, I've never seen the Minnesota coach speak on TV before until she did this. I think it's an opportunity for them to kind of maybe get some notoriety, you know, because Sophie and Caitlin are getting so much of it. Maybe they're jealous. They're obviously jealous. The whole league is jealous of those two players because they're filled with seats. Without those two, I don't know what this, I mean, I didn't know it still existed until Caitlin Clark got drafted. And now Sophie's making it even more popular. But yeah, this is really a common sense issue to me and most people as well.
0: Well, and I think that the fans feel this way too. I mean, you would think that people would have learned something from the Bud Light controversy, and that is don't bring politics into sports. You know, if you go back to, you know, Colin Kaepernick and football and taking a knee, I mean, that was the worst. Those were the worst rated football years in history in terms of the growth of the NFL. And people got disgusted and they decided to vote with their feet and not show up at games and not care about watching football. They just got disgusted by politics being injected to it. Now, to me, I look at sports as a unifying event. You have people of all backgrounds, all religions, all races, all creeds, you know, all economic, you know, whatever status they might have in their life. You have, you know, showing up at a game and they have a common passion, the passion for a sport, the passion for a team. You know, how many times you go to a game? I'm a Florida Panthers fan. I have season tickets and you're high-fiving strangers. You buy strangers a drink or some a hot dog or whatever they might want. You know, just it's like a fun atmosphere. And you throw politics into this and it's like you wreck it.
1: Hey, you know, it's 3 hours, 2.5, 3 hours you get to go to a game. You're just excited about your team, right? You're supporting your team. You try and put all politics aside because you don't know who's sitting next to you. You don't know who you're high-fiving. You just know you're rooting for the same team. The Kaepernick stuff you're talking about, I had already retired when all that stuff started happening. So I kind of fell out of love with the NFL as well. I quit watching. I quit, you know, we didn't, my whole household, we just quit watching games because of what was going on. It just turned us off because you don't, there was so much animosity going on in our country back then. And even, you know, maybe not as much as there is now, but there was a whole lot going on back then. And I just had a hard time watching those games when I knew the players weren't standing for the anthem. Whatever the reasons may be, it was a huge turnoff for me and my family during those years that was going on.
0: I don't know how this plays out. If anything, I'm a little concerned about the safety and security of some of these players because people get their minds whipped into a frenzy. And, you know, it's such a dangerous environment out there now for public figures. I mean, we've had what happened to our friend Charlie Kirk. There's been not one, not two, but three would-be assassins of President Trump. I could tell you all throughout my career, I've experienced a ton of, you know, threats against me and my family. I mean, it's not pleasant. I mean, I deal with it, but it's not pleasant. If you step into the political arena, you know, I chose this career, I chose this job. People around me did not, and I don't think they should have to pay a price of, you know, people getting rude in front of me. Not only that, I'll kick their ass at the end of the day anyway. Either they're going to go down or I'm going down. That's the way it's going to end. You know, but it's frustrating. You shouldn't have to live your life like that. I mean, why? If people come up to me and they're hostile to me, the first thing I'll offer them is, can I buy you a drink? Can I get, what's your name? It's very nice to meet you. I'm sorry we disagree. And then I try to diffuse or de-escalate any situation. The calmer, the more intense they become, the calmer I become. Because I'm trained.
1: Weird. Yeah, it's weird because our side, I feel like, is more tolerant, if that makes sense. Like, we can put up with the kind of not greening with us. It's okay. You know, I understand you have different thoughts than me. No big deal. I don't want to hurt you because of it. And I feel like the other side, if we don't agree with them, it's, you need to die. We hate you. You know, they just start doing all this hate speech towards the side that they don't agree with. I don't know where we got so tangled up along the way where we just can't say, all right, we don't disagree. No problem. Can I buy you a drink? Maybe we can hash it out a little bit. You can see my side. I can see yours. It's so one-sided. Like, the violence goes one way, if that makes sense. I don't feel like there's a lot of our stuff going in the direction of the other side. And they have, of course, the media on their side, too, which it kind of provokes things a little bit as well.
0: All right, quick break. More with Brian Urlacher on the other side, former Chicago Bears Hall of Fame linebacker, talking about Sophie Cunningham and what's going on in the WNBA. 800-941-SHAWN, our number, as we continue on what will be tonight, 9 Eastern on Fox, a very interesting election night, primary night. We'll have full coverage starting at 9.
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0: Fox News, I'm Tom Graham. Acting Attorney General Todd Blanche is a step closer to Senate confirmation and winning the AG job full-time. Fox's Jeff Manasso.
1: The Senate Judiciary Committee voting along party lines to advance Todd Blanche, President Trump's nominee for Attorney General, to a full Senate vote. Republicans call the former federal prosecutor and current acting AG well-qualified for the job.
0: Democrats disagree. New Jersey is suing Amazon, accusing the company of being a monopoly and not taking care of its delivery drivers.
2: New Jersey AG Jennifer Davenport posed the question in a produced social media video.
3: We all get Amazon packages delivered to the door, but have you ever thought about how this multi-trillion dollar corporation treats its drivers?
2: Amazon spokesman Steve Kelly responded to Davenport's lawsuit, saying her claims are just wrong.
0: Fox's Grinnell Scott, America's listening to Fox News.
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5: The Denver City Council has shelved a proposal that would have allowed some bars and nightclubs to stay open until 4 a.m. Council member Jamie Torres.
6: I think we're not quite there yet on data that demonstrates that things get safer with a later exit time.
5: Some members say a pilot program for a 4 o'clock closing time could be rolled out. The council did agree to stricter security measures for late-night clubs. Lake Mead's water level continues to decline. Poor snowpack, hot temperatures, and Colorado River water used by 7 states have the lake inches from a new record low. The 1922 Colorado River Compact divides water rights between upper basin states Colorado, New Mexico, Utah, and Wyoming, and lower basin states Nevada, Arizona, and California. The federal government becoming increasingly involved in determining how much water the 7 states can claim, as the states themselves have not come to agreement.
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9: 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Who were they? What made them so notorious? How did the internet, or sometimes the algorithm, choose them? And what does a person do when they're suddenly confronted with more attention than the human psyche can handle? Take The Dress, a story that went uber viral in early 2015 in spite of being, well, kind of a boring optical illusion. A mother of the bride in Scotland took a picture of a dress she was thinking about wearing to her daughter's wedding. But she saw the dress as blue with black lace, and her daughter saw it as white with gold lace. One BuzzFeed post later, every single person on the internet was talking about the dress. But to me, the dress is a story about the last couple of months when the internet was still sort of fun. It was shortly before the stories that spread across the internet stopped being driven by exploited millennials with useless arts degrees and started being decided by algorithms hell-bent on growing internet usership at all costs. And on a long enough timeline, the story of the dress is one entangled with abuse and media exploitation. Internet history is a tricky thing to be invested in. It feels like every time a bad with business billionaire buys up another platform, history starts being erased. With the team at Cool Zone Media, we're taking these characters' 16th minute of fame to see what their moment meant to them and what it says about us.
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7: Optimism for an Iran deal. On Jack Callahan, Fox News, the Trump administration says it believes there will be a deal with Iran soon, allowing ships to safely transit the Strait of Hormuz. Treasury Secretary Bessent saying the deal could come in a day or two. Iran's foreign ministry says talks with Oman have made progress. Crude oil prices fell another 5% today. The average price of gas ticked down a bit. And Energy Secretary Wright says fuel prices should be coming down in the weeks ahead. All of that fueling a huge day on Wall Street.
8: The Dow skyrocketing 908 points. S&P gaining 136. NASDAQ surging 671.
7: Fox's Laura Cantor reports those were record closes for the Dow and the S&P 500. The Justice Department charging 19 people with defrauding Pennsylvania's Medicaid program of more than $4 million. Billing the state for home health care either not needed or not provided. Dr. Mehmet Oz, the head of the Center for Medicare and Medicaid Services, says blame the pandemic.
9: COVID appears to have unleashed massive fraud through grifters because criminals knew the federal government would not follow up on the money that was spending out. We told the world we were open for fraud and they could start harpooning us with their spears. No mas, no more.
7: An assistant attorney general says in some cases patients conspired with the fraudsters and shared in the payments. The Senate Judiciary Committee advances the nomination of acting attorney general Todd Blanche on a party line vote.
10: They voted 12 to 10. All Republicans voted to advance Todd Blanche's nomination to the full Senate floor, which will happen later this week. All Democrats opposed this nomination. We heard a lot about the controversial $1.8 billion taxpayer fund that Todd Blanche said no longer exists anymore.
7: Fox's David Spott, a federal appeals court ruling the Trump administration was not authorized to cancel certain green energy projects that had been pushed by the Biden administration. 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
7: President Trump headed for the West Coast. He's to attend a fundraiser in Los Angeles. Before leaving Washington, again calling on Congress to cancel its summer recess until it passes the Save America Act to mandate voter ID. But Senate Majority Leader John Thune says the numbers aren't there.
0: There are no Democrats who are going to vote for this. All 47 voted against the Save Act five times. So let's make this an issue in the campaign. How about we go out and turn our fire on Democrats and make it about them opposing the SAVE Act?
7: The president has called the SAVE Act the most important legislation before the Congress. An Ohio congressman embroiled in a bitter family dispute is asking the House to investigate him.
14: Ohio Rep. Republican Max Miller posting on X that he's filed paperwork for the House Ethics Committee to formally investigate him amid calls for Miller, who's up for re-election, to step down over domestic violence and abuse allegations by his ex-wife, Emily Moreno, the daughter of Ohio Republican Senator Bernie Moreno, who on Monday called Miller unfit for office. The allegations in a bitter divorce and child custody battle that Miller's denied. The Ethics Committee also noting that the fact that it's investigating the allegations doesn't indicate that any violation has occurred. Jeff Manasso, Fox News.
7: The fire department in Los Angeles says it's identified the cause of last year's deadly Eaton fire, saying Southern California Edison equipment sparked it. The fire killed 19 people. The number of buildings destroyed in Washington State's wildfires has reached 700, and there's been an arrest. The Spokane County Sheriff's Office says a 37-year-old ex-con has been charged with first-degree arson for the Old Trails fire. If the lettuce doesn't get you, the peppers might. Chipotle says it's removing jalapenos from some of its restaurants after determining they could potentially be tied to a salmonella outbreak. I'm Jack Callahan, and this is Fox News.
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0: have full coverage. Polls in Michigan closing at about 9, depending if they can count there or not, or if it's like California. I would think we're probably going to be able to make a call, you know, in my hour, 9 to 10 on the Fox News channel. I would say the overwhelming favorite is going to be our good friend, this lunatic, Abdul El-Sayed, who's been out there campaigning with AOC and Grandpa Bernie and Hassan Piker, who celebrated, you know, America's socialist movement, who blamed America for 9/11, you know, so on and so forth. And this is now the new radicalized DSA, really Communist of America Party. The silence on the left has been deafening. El-Sayed calling Schumer Democrats the biggest obstacle. Fetterman's an a-hole. Sayed saying he'd love to draft Chris Van Hollen as a Democratic Senate leader. Talks about undocumented people don't get access to driver's licenses. And it goes on and on and on. And it just never seems to end in terms of how radicalized this party is. You know, then you have this woman who's running to be the next governor in the state of Wisconsin, Francesca Hung. And she, you know, she's talking about 86ing Donald Trump, and it's on tape. It's about time we effing 86 Trump, you know, gives a rambling answer when asked if Thanksgiving should be canceled. Says the system is not working when asked if she wants long term to abolish the police. She describes having a half white son being in proximity to whiteness. I mean, this is just crazy stuff. But this is, you know, this is Maine. This is Michigan. This is Texas. This is now 30 some odd candidates around the country. Now, let me tell you about David Kallman of the legal group, the Kallman Legal Group. They just won a big free speech case in Michigan against the Grosse Pointe school district. He has a client, Shane Pruitt, who will join us. Both of them will join us in a minute to talk about their case and the fight that they shouldn't have to take on for our kids to get a fair education. But anyway, Shane Pruitt won a preliminary injunction in a federal lawsuit to rescind an unlawful no trespass order issued against him in retaliation for Shane posting a video showing the display of a rainbow transgender pride flag at his middle school in September of 2024 because of the school's objection to his constitutionally protected speech. He was, you know, I guess they sent the police to Mr. Pruitt's home to serve a no trespass order. Mr. Pruitt asked various school officials for further information regarding the issue and received no answers before posting the video. And despite the school acknowledging that he never threatened anyone and that his comments were political free speech, they retaliated by publicly posting his picture in a school office with a statement warning everyone that he was a trespasser. Anyway, Shane Pruitt is with us along with his attorney, David Kallman of the Kallman Legal Group. Welcome both of you to the show.
1: Thanks, Sean. It's good to be back with you. We were on a few years ago with Carl Mankey, if you remember.
0: I do.
1: Or when we were fighting the COVID restrictions here from Governor Whitmer. So it's a pleasure to be back with you.
0: Well, we've learned a lot since then, haven't we, about Fauci and the lies and the origins of COVID and you know, American taxpayer dollars from the NIH being funneled to the EcoHealth Alliance, being funneled to the Wuhan virology lab known for coronavirus research and for gain-of-function research. Talk about this case. David, we'll start with you, then we'll get Shane's perspective.
1: Yeah, thanks, Sean. This is such a clear-cut case, it's really surprising that we had to even bring it in federal court. We asked the school to lift this ban after a year and a half. Mr. Pruitt came to us, and it was a clear retaliation and punishment for his exercise of his free speech. And the school refused. They were, frankly, quite arrogant about it, that it was clear they would do it again if they wanted to and do it to anybody else. So we had a hearing with Judge White in Detroit a couple weeks back, and he issued a preliminary injunction. So now the ban is lifted. They had to remove our client's picture from the office, so he's no longer on the 10 most wanted list, I guess, in the school. And the judge ordered that they could take no further retaliatory actions against him. So it's a real big win for free speech rights for parents in Michigan.
0: Oh, I think that's great. Shane, talk about the process that caused you to speak out this way in the

Listen, everyone needs a safety security strategy. There might be that occasion where there's only one option, and that's the lethal option. But that is 0.01% of cases, according to the FBI. And the last year we have statistics for. Now, when you see over 500 government agencies, police departments, private security firms adopting a new non-lethal technology as part of their daily business of protecting and serving people, you got to pay attention. 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And the bottom line is it's legal in all 50 states. 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Our number is 800-941-SHAWN if you want to be a part of the program.

0: Fox News, I'm John Saucier. The polls are open in Michigan as Democrats choose between progressive candidate Abdul El-Sayed and moderate Congresswoman Haley Stevens in a closely watched Senate primary election. Michigan Congresswoman Debbie Dingell on Fox, calling for both candidates to focus on affordability issues.
1: I'm going to talk about what has happened in this country the last 2 years. What's happening at the gas pump, the people that I represent, that when you go to Kroger on Sunday morning, people come up to you, the mothers that come up to me who can't afford her child's inhaler. That's what's at stake.
0: The winner will face former Congressman Mike Rogers in the general election, who's running unopposed in the Republican primary. Big day on Wall Street. The Dow gained 907 points. NASDAQ up 671. The S&P 500 tacking on 136. That is record territory for both the Dow and the S&P 500. 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
3: The Denver City Council has shelved a proposal that would have allowed some bars and nightclubs to stay open until 4 a.m. Council member Jamie Torres.
4: I think we're not quite there yet on data that demonstrates that things get safer with a later exit time.
3: Some members say a pilot program for a 4 o'clock closing time could be rolled out. The council did agree to stricter security measures for late-night clubs. Lake Mead's water level continues to decline. Poor snowpack, hot temperatures, and Colorado River water used by 7 states have the lake inches from a new record low. The 1922 Colorado River Compact divides water rights between upper basin states Colorado, New Mexico, Utah, and Wyoming, and lower basin states Nevada, Arizona, and California. The federal government becoming increasingly involved in determining how much water the 7 states can claim, as the states themselves have not come to agreement.
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7: 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Soul Train had just started chugging along. 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
7: 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I'm Ed Helms, host of Snafu, Season 2, Medburg. 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

0: Sean Hannity talks to the people involved in the top stories of the day, every day. 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
1: All right, 25 now till the top of the hour. 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You know, I quote it and I say it, but maybe I don't play it enough. Linda was actually making this point to me, and I said, you know what? That's probably a good point. Maybe I don't play it enough. Maybe I should play it more so people really understand how nuts this DSA new radical left is. I mean, we now have 30-some-odd DSA people that are running for various offices. We'll start with James Talafrico. You know, healthcare is a human right, not a privilege. Oh, a lot of good that Obamacare did. Nobody ever wants to talk about the failure of Obamacare. Why are so many people coming from Canada? Because they have universal healthcare, single payer system there, and they come to the United States because they don't have enough time to wait for the care, the inferior care that they're getting there. Here's what he said:
2: healthcare is a human right. It is not a privilege. I just, since we are in church, and because I said BS earlier, if you read our scriptures, if you read the New Testament, what does Jesus spend most of his time doing? It's not, well, you already know, okay. It's not preaching, it's not teaching, it is healing the sick. And in Matthew 25, scripture says that's how we will be judged and how we will be saved, by healing the sick.
1: And here's Talafrico, Mr. Sixgender himself. God is non-binary and, of course, championing the rights of biological men to have access to abortion. I didn't know biological men could have abortions. I didn't know they can get pregnant. I might have to go back to school. But he's talking here about preventing men and women's sports being a culture war fight.
3: You have been empathetic toward and voiced support for trans people. That you have not been willing to join in the demonization of trans people that motivates so many candidates right now, and that that the Republican Party has relied on so heavily in general election campaigns. What's your response to that?
4: I mean, I don't think we win by selling people out. Mm-hmm. And we're refusing to do that in this campaign. This is a campaign of, by, and for all Texans. And I think people are really tired of these culture war fights that are designed to tear us apart, designed to get us angry. I mean, there are difficult issues. Trying to figure out trans athletes in sports, that's an issue where we could actually come to a policy solution. But instead, politicians like Ken Paxton, they use those difficult issues to rile people up, to divide us, to distract us, in order to win power for themselves.
1: Now, this guy, remember, he's running a, you know, vegan campaign in the cattle state of Texas. He's against drilling in Texas. Six genders. What are the other four? Because I can only name two. You know, God is non-binary. All those years I say the Our Father prayers, but these people are nuts. Now, many of them supported by Hassan Piker, the guy that, you know, blamed America for 9/11. Celebrating the socialist movement, actually saying something to the effect recently that no presidential candidate in 28 will support Israel to that effect. You know, ridiculous for undocumented people, Al-Sayed saying, you know, Al-Sayed is out there campaigning with Hassan Piker, blaming 9/11 on America. You know, he now wants Schumer to go away. He calls Fetterman an a-hole. Listen.
5: So you have all these plans and things to do in the Senate. Who are your biggest obstacles in the Democratic caucus?
6: I mean, clearly he's already presented himself, the current leader.
5: Schumer.
6: Yeah.
5: Like, who do you think is, like, the biggest set of problems among
6: Fetterman. Fetterman is probably the biggest issue. Fetterman is the sitting counter-argument to the kind of Midwest politics that I think really can work. He's also just an
1: And Al-Sayed says it's ridiculous for undocumented people to get... people don't get access to a driver's license. Driver's license is for illegals. Okay, just to make sure. Let's play it.
7: Beyond that, I look forward to pushing forward legislation that would preempt localities from participating with ICE and using their local resources to do the same. Beyond that, we've also got to make sure that in this state, we are not discriminating by documentation status. Right now, if you're undocumented, you don't get access to a driver's license. So you're stuck. You don't get access to a lot of the basic things the state offers everybody else. And I think that's ridiculous. And so we've got to stop discriminating that way.
1: Then you have this Wisconsin candidate for governor. Her name, Francesca Hong. This woman now says, we found a tape. We unearthed the tape. It's about time we effing 86 Trump. Linda, correct me if I'm wrong. Didn't James Comey get in trouble for that very thing with, you know, putting that in the sand, which is accused of doing?
8: He was just walking on the beach, boss. I don't know where you're going with this.
1: Well, I mean,
8: the sudden shell formation. It happens to all of us in perfectly readable numbers.
1: Happens to everybody. You walk by the shells, they move themselves into, you know, just 86-47. Anyway, here's what she said.
9: In the restaurant industry, when we're out of something, we say it's 86th. And I'd say it's about time we 86 Trump. He represents the utter failure of our government to keep us safe from threats, both viral and systemic.
1: Then she gives a rambling answer when asked if Thanksgiving should be canceled. Wisconsin, does this represent your values?
10: Do you still believe that Thanksgiving should be canceled?
11: I'm a chef, and one of the first meals that I made that was for the community when I was 16 was a Thanksgiving meal. You know, I always think my hospitality background in owning a restaurant for 7-8 years, that bringing folks around the table to share conversation and build community is always a good thing. But Thanksgiving is also a time that's incredibly painful for many people in our communities. And so I think there I wanted to make sure that people understood that there are multiple views, but views can evolve. And the position that I'm running for right now, and I think my background as a chef, will actually help me become a better governor that's able to bring more people to the table.
1: Then Francesca Hong talks about the system not working when asked if she wants to abolish the police. Well, obviously, abolish the police, abolish the police, abolish the police. We know where she stands, but listen.
12: Do you still long-term want to abolish police, the ultimate?
13: You know, I believe that we have to be serious about public safety, and I'm going to be a governor that is more serious than anyone else in making sure that we are building systems of care, that we are focusing on lowering crime, getting guns off of our street, and making sure that folks who are incarcerated, which 90% of those folks will be going back to community, that we're lowering recidivism rate. And it's, you know, appalling to me that, you know, for folks who are working within our prisons, they have some of the highest suicide rates of any job and occupation. So this system is not working. If we want to be serious, we better be putting these billions into the things that we know prevent crime.
1: I mean, this is the radicalization that we keep telling you about. You know, I keep telling you that they are saying it openly and putting it in writing to eliminate the presidency, the U.S. Senate, the judiciary, amnesty for illegals, abolish borders, abolish ICE, defund the Department of War in a dangerous world. How stupid are these people? End all deportation, eliminate cash bail, establish a wealth tax, cradle to grave, womb to the tomb, Green New Deal. abolish prisons, abolish police, public ownership of corporations. This will upend the USA in ways you can't even imagine. This is your future if you do not get involved in 90 days. And that is 3 months from today, this midterm election will take place. You understand why I'm so urgent about it? Why have I been saying I'm asking? Well, I ask a few things. 3 hours a day on radio, that's all I ask. 1 hour on TV, that's all I ask. It's not a lot. And you know, and then my new podcast. It's not a lot to ask, but if nothing else, please convict yourself in your heart, your mind, and your soul that you're going to vote and stop these lunatics this election year. Let's get to our phones. Let's say hi to Ron in Pennsylvania. What's up, Ron? How are you? Glad you called.
14: Oh, hi, Sean. I want to talk about the insane Democrats.
1: Well, there's a lot to say about them.
14: I know. But don't repeat this line. You've repeated it, Fox, Newsmax, News Nation, a lot of right-wing podcasters. Now, you know who John Fitzgerald Kennedy was, right?
1: I do, of course.
14: For me to say that the more moderate Democrat candidate, he has to meet the John F. Kennedy standard. And as far as I'm concerned, there ain't no Democrat alive today that could come close to that.
1: Well, John Fitzgerald Kennedy, JFK, dropped the top marginal rates dramatically. It became the platform of Ronald Reagan and then later the platform of President Trump. He was very pro national security, national defense. He would not be welcome in today's radicalized DSA Communist Party that now dominates. And, you know, and with the exception of your Senator John Fetterman, there's not one mainstream Democrat out there. There's just not. You have the best Democrat in the country in your state who's willing to speak out the way he speaks out. I give him a lot of credit. Ron, thank you. Appreciate it, man. 800-941-SEAN, if you want to be a part of the program. Let's say hi to John in Missouri. John, hi. How are you? Glad you called.
15: Thank you for taking my call, Sean. God bless you and Linda for doing Liberty's work. It really means a lot to us.
1: Thank you. We appreciate it. I'll speak on Linda's behalf for her contribution when we don't have to edit her.
15: Yes, you get the touchdowns, but she does the blocking, right?
8: Thank you, John.
1: She doesn't even know what that analogy
8: means.
1: I can tell by his tone
8: he's nice, and that's good enough for me.
1: Okay. Yep. Whatever you say. Okay.
15: Okay, well, what? The reason I called, I wanted to talk about this Marxist Madami. I mean, we know he's as sharp as a marble, but this taxpayer-funded grocery stores, so now he's going to control who can shop there, which means it's probably going to be paid by people on food stamps, which is taxpayer-funded. Now, if it wasn't about control and power, why don't you just give them an extra 30% and not go through the whole issue of the money that it's going to cost to do what he's trying to do with the grocery stores? It's about power and control, like you said earlier.
1: Well, let me give you some background on this. So Mamdani now is spending $50 million already on one location. I think it's in Harlem. And they're going to be offering people a 30% discount. That means it will all be subsidized. On top of, by the way, the front page of the New York Post yesterday, they're now, you know, crooks to cooks was the headline in the New York Post. Woke Mamdani brings farm-to-table dining to city inmates. So we reached out to Mamdani's office about needing ID at these, you know, free grocery stores, you know, and government-run grocery stores. And they responded, which we were very happy about, said NYC grocery stores will be open to everyone. There will be no system to verify, identify residency or income. No one will be asked to show ID to shop. Now, then they had this. The only system under discussion is a customer card designed by the private operator to help manage supply and prevent people from buying large quantities of discounted staples for resale. So you do need a card. Now, they don't like it because it exposes their hypocrisy, because you don't need any ID in New York State to vote. So it's just it's smoke and mirrors. It's not real. It's so typical. It's just, it's an obfuscation. you know, they're using all independently operated. I'm like, independently operated, my ass, they're full of crap. They're just outright lying. You shouldn't need any ID. Oh, it's to make sure that you don't hoard the low prices we're giving. Okay, but you need some kind of ID to identify yourself as not being one of those people. But you can vote without any ID at all. And this is all madness. 800-941-SHAWN if you want to be a part of the program. Good call, my friend. Born on America's Darkest Day, 9/11/01. 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This is the 25th anniversary year of 9/11, and the foundation now continues their commitment to those who put their lives on the line for others, reminding families all across the country that their service, their courage, their sacrifice will never be forgotten. 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
19: In 2005, investigators in Palm Beach, Florida, began uncovering a dark secret.
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19: 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That man was Jeffrey Epstein, and he had set up a system designed to bring him underage girls. Local police and the federal government would investigate and, by their count, find dozens of victims. Epstein would become one of the world's most infamous predators, a man who could have faced decades in prison but served just 13 months in his own wing of a county jail.
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23: New York, Palm Beach, New Mexico, Paris, Virgin Islands, and each one of those residences is an alleged crime scene.
19: 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Truth and Lies, Jeffrey Epstein.
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0: right, that's going to wrap things up for today. Full election coverage. 5 states will be following, but the main one, main race we're watching, polls close at 9 p.m. Eastern, 8 o'clock local time in Michigan, El Sayed versus Haley Stevens. We'll watch that very, very closely. Bill Hemmer will be at the Hemmer Big Board. Comrade Bill de Blasio, is he going to defend these lunatics? 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We'll see you then. Back here tomorrow. Thank you for making this show possible. Hey, folks, many of us grew up on these high-sugar cereals, Frosty Flakes, even Raisin Bran. 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
10: Suspected arsonist in court. I'm Lisa Lacera, Fox News. Aaron Farinacci being held on $1 million bail after he was charged with setting Spokane's largest wildfire. Farinacci was arrested yesterday and booked on suspicion of first-degree arson in connection with the Old Trails fire.
11: It is the state's position that, given the nature of the charges, given the nature of this offense, that the defendant poses a danger to the community.
10: Spokane County Prosecutor Preston McCollum, the fire destroyed at least 700 buildings and forced tens of thousands from their homes. Last year, authorities questioned him in connection with 2 other fires in Spokane, and he served about a decade in prison in Arizona after he was convicted of killing his father in 2010. Meanwhile, the Los Angeles Fire Department has determined the cause of one of last year's deadly wildfires.
12: It was arcing from a transmission tower owned by Southern California Edison that sparked the deadly Eaton fire in January of last year. The Los Angeles Fire Department says it reached that conclusion after 18 months of investigation that included electrical and metallurgical experts. Whipped by Santa Ana winds, the fire scorched 22 square miles, destroying thousands of structures and leaving 19 people dead. Southern California Edison says the finding is probably correct, but adds water agencies did not provide enough water to fight the fire.
10: Fox's Jack Callahan. UK officials say a cargo ship passing through the Strait of Hormuz was hit by what they're calling an unknown projectile as Iran keeps up its blockade on the vital waterway.
13: Despite this continued violence and continued reports of attacks against commercial shipping in the Strait of Hormuz, administration officials continue to be confident that a deal for free passage of all commercial shipping through that strait is really on the horizon.
10: Fox boxes. Steve Harrigan in Tel Aviv. Wall Street, all three major indexes hit new high. The Dow shot up 907 points. The Nasdaq plus 671. 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
10: Ohio Congressman Max Miller has asked the House Ethics Committee to investigate abuse allegations against him.
24: Ohio Rep. Republican Max Miller posting on X that he's filed paperwork for the House Ethics Committee to formally investigate him amid calls for Miller, who's up for re-election, to step down over domestic violence and abuse allegations by his ex-wife, Emily Moreno, the daughter of Ohio Republican Senator Bernie Moreno, who on Monday called Miller unfit for office. The allegations in a bitter divorce and child custody battle that Miller's denied. The Ethics Committee also noting that the fact that it's investigating the allegations doesn't indicate that any violation has occurred. Jeff Manasso, Fox News.
10: The DOJ's fraud division targeting the misuse of Medicaid funds in the home health care sector.
25: Today, the Justice Department, together with federal health officials and state law enforcement, they unveiled the expansion of the Northeast Health Care Fraud Strike Force. This is targeting the explosion of home health care services being paid for by taxpayers. In Pennsylvania, billing for home health care shot up from $120 million in 2018 to $2 billion in 2020. Now, 5 years later, it's at $8 billion a year. Here's U.S. Attorney David Metcalf.
26: This is not the reflection of supply and demand. It is a reflection of the systematic exploitation of a vulnerable program by fraudsters.
25: Included today, Medicaid fraud charges against 19 people who the DOJ says would bill as if they were providing care while they were on vacation.
10: Fox's Alexandria Hoff, Centers for Medicare and Medicaid Services Administrator Dr. Mehmet Oz claimed fraud in health care sector ballooned during the pandemic and vowed to continue rooting out bad actors exploiting Medicaid. Foundations funded and co-founded by Leonardo DiCaprio and Jeff Bezos have launched a project that will commit $200 million to revive 100 of Earth's most threatened species. I'm Lee Silasara. This is Fox News.
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9: 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Ladies and gentlemen, in this corner, from the University of Colorado, 30 years in the ring, fighting for truth, justice, and the American way, Dan Kaplitz.
29: Wow.
0: best. Wow. Not sure it gets much better than this, other than, of course, the smoke coming in from those fires in Utah. Could do without that, but how nice was it last night, right? It was probably about 9 o'clock at night across the Front Range when it started to cool down. And it's funny how the body is, you know, just how God designed us, right? That you get a day like this where maybe it's around 78, 79, and it just feels perfectly cool, right? And we can be in the middle of winter and get a 65-degree day, and everybody's out in their Speedos. So, yeah, it's funny how all that works. It's also funny when people complain about how hot it gets when we get like a

0: just like exercising a muscle, but these politicians shrink up and they may have had those skills in the beginning. They may have had that kind of brain in the beginning. A good example is Jared Polis. Like in the beginning, he would come on the show all the time and we would have a wonderful give and take. And it was great. And we disagreed on lots of things, but it was fun and informative and people could make their own call. And then Polis became another one of those fraidy cat, over-controlled, you know, types who just wouldn't come on anymore, face any tough questions. And, you know, first it has to be a miserable way to live, just kind of scared of your shadow. And then the people who had that skill at one point lost it. So here, hey, you can call about anything you want to. We will have the conversation for better or worse. 303-713-8255, the number. I have accepted the reality that most people now just prefer to text, DAN57739. And we're grateful for that too. But the only thing I ask is please try to keep it sharp, concise, punchy, to the point. And then, hey, if you want to send five, just break your longer point up into five of them. And that way we can keep it in the flow here, which is so critical to us. In hairstyles as well, Zach, that is, who is your stylist, my friend? Somebody who does probably magazine covers, right?
1: Man, that's incredibly kind. I'm just looking for, honestly, a consistent go-to person.
0: The
1: person who used to work at my barber left, so I just went with book with First Available, and they did a darn good job this time around.
0: It's a company called First Available?
1: No, I just booked the First Available they had, but the company's Blank Barbers in Cherry Creek.
0: Blank Barbers?
1: Yeah, they've got a few around Denver now. I like their
0: I'd like to open it up to where do people get the best haircuts, right?
1: Because I'm open to Rex.
0: I've had the same barber for 30 years. But I look at our son, Joe, because if you looked at him and you looked at, like you looked at his hair as a man, that guy's got a great barber. Hey, Joe got a haircut after the bar last week. I said, where'd you go? He said, I don't know. First place I drove by. I'm like, where do people go for great haircuts? Because when I moved out here to school, you know, I'd always had my hair cut by my grandfather until I went to CU Boulder on the Evans Scholarship, the Golf Caddy Scholarship, like the movie Caddyshack, kind of. So I remember when I had to go find my first barber in Boulder and then found that there are very few men cutting men's hair. And it was just such a whole different experience.
1: Very different. Yeah. I remember honestly similar going to college in Boulder and having to figure out, okay, now I need to get a grown-up haircut. Where am I going to go for this?
0: Did you end up going to the same place?
1: Yeah, I think I ended up going to Floyd's, and they were fine. You know, they do a fine job, but I needed to graduate from there eventually.
0: So if anybody has any suggestions for, you know, where people best barber, I know with women it's different because they all have their beautician and their hairstylist, and that's who they go to. And I get that. For guys, it's kind of like, hey, I got to find a barber. So if anybody has a suggestion on that, DAN 57739 or 303-713-8255. Not our main topics today. Hey, by the way, does somebody know this gentleman, this physician who is running as an unaffiliated and independent against Malat Kiros in CD1, Congressional District 1, which is Denver? Does anybody know this gentleman, Shimon Blau? Am I pronouncing it correctly? I hope so. But I got to tell you, I've tried very hard to find him, because I want to get him on air. I want to help anybody who can defeat Malat Kiros. That is a toxic approach to public office. We just should not have in Colorado, Democrat or Republican. And so I'd love to get this gentleman on air. But I go to the website, I go here, I go there, I go AI, and you know, we're able to find an address, but I want to just, and I submitted a form through his website, like, hey, we want to get you on the show. We think she's terrible for Colorado. Please come on the show. So if anybody knows this gentleman, please give us a way to get in touch with him. We would love to get him on the show. We're going to have some more Malat Kiros sound today. And the reason is because it has first of all, if she was running for dog catcher of Boulder, we talk about her every day because this should not happen in Colorado. This kind of anti-Semitism, in my constitutionally protected opinion, but I'd be curious as to how anybody else could draw another conclusion, and then you'll hear the sound I play today, that this should be a clear, bright line. that this is just not going to be acceptable. I mean, we have freedom of speech.

0: speech in this country, and people can go out and say these garbage things. I'm not saying rein that in, but we shouldn't be electing these people to any office at any level. And so I'm going to continue to expose the reality of her mentality, her mindset, you know, and then we get to other issues. But when you've got what I believe to be clear anti-Semitism, I mean, wanting to wipe away the Jewish state, what does that tell you? When you have this kind of clear anti-Semitism, I think you have to start with that. I think you have got to start there. And then, of course, we get to the socialist piece. And then we get to the other point, which is right now, I think this American socialist movement that's taking over the Democratic Party is heavily, heavily, heavily Jew-hating, heavily anti-Semitic. And hopefully across party lines, we can agree we are not going to let that take root. That's not who we are as a people. All these people didn't fight and die, you know, to create and maintain this nation so that a bunch of anti-Semites and socialists can come in and take it over. That's not what they fought and died for. And at the very least, we owe them do what we can do to stand up and say, no, anti-Semites are not going to take over this nation. Socialists are not going to take over this nation. 303-713-8255, DAN 57739. So when we come back, you know, we'll talk about, among many other things, this Milot Kiros reality that we're now faced with. The silver lining, obviously, is that it's an opening for the GOP to get in and to start winning statewide again, because it exposes what the Colorado Democratic Party has really become. But the dangers of it are enormous. So going to get you some more sound from this recent interview. She just did a national interview with PBS. And I'll give you a little morsel here. Here is where she's asked about, defunding the Pentagon. Defunding the Pentagon. What person in their right mind who wanted America to continue to exist would say that defunding the Pentagon is a real common sense idea?
1: One of the things you said come back to, the first thing you said come back to was defund the Pentagon.
2: It is, I think, the most common sense position.
0: The most common sense position. What does that tell you? I mean, we're going to be focused today on, hey, she wants to wipe away the Jewish state and have one big state from the river to the sea. Hey, how do you think that's going to end up for the Jews, right? Being ruled by the people who pulled off October 7, one of the worst atrocities in human history. But because who do you think is going to end up ruling that land after the Jewish state's wiped out? Of course, it's going to be Iran through Hamas. But we need to talk about that. And I've pulled that sound for you. We'll get into that. But defunding the Pentagon, yeah, that's a real common sense idea. But here's the other thing about Milot Kiros and many of her socialist ilk. She will then go on to say, the exact opposite. And she does that on multiple points in this interview, where she'll take polar opposite positions within the same interview. That's part of the play, is be able to say, when people accuse her of, hey, you want to defund the Pentagon? No, I don't. Go listen to that interview. Well, but go listen to the earlier part of the interview. Say, defund the Pentagon? Yeah, that's a real common sense idea. Yeah, only if you want America to be destroyed and taken over by others. So when she gives an answer like that, is that a fair conclusion? You're on the Dan Caplan Show.
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0: Where did that come from, Zach? Zach plays this very benign music, and then all of a sudden we get one of these?
26: Well, you know, I was trying to think of, you know, what are some good contrasting songs? You know, and you got Hot and Cold by Katy Perry singing about someone who is consistently changing their opinion from one thing to another. Okay. Now, I think she's singing about a romantic relationship, but, you know, I thought what you were kind of hitting on in the last segment.
0: A musical editorial comment there by Zach. No, hey, appreciate that. And by the way, 303-713-8255, DAN-57739. So first segment, we're talking about Malat Kyros, that Democratic socialist who's poised to become the congresswoman from CD1, and just talking about what I see as raging anti-Semitism and playing some more sound from an interview she just did with PBS. But when we went to break, I played this gem where she's asked about defunding the Pentagon. And what the PBS interviewer, who's very skilled, is doing is went through a series of yes, no questions off of the socialist, Democrat socialist agenda. And one of those questions was defund the Pentagon. And Kyros first time around took a pass. She said, we'll come back to that. So then the interviewer swung back to that.
27: One of the things you said come back to, the first thing you said come back to was defund the Pentagon.
2: It is, I think, the most common sense position.
0: Defunding the Pentagon, the most common sense position. Now, she did go on to say the opposite, but she started with defunding the Pentagon is the most common sense position. Well, correct me if I'm wrong here, but it seems that logically, analytically, that could only be a common sense position, defunding the Pentagon, if you want the United States to be conquered by other nations, right? So doesn't this tell you all you need to know? And then later in the interview, she goes on to say, but I want to start with 10% cuts, just across the board 10% cut. But she tells you what she wants to do. So how do we get to the point where she is now the voice of the and face of the Democratic Party in Colorado? Because that's how wildly left the Democratic Party is. But then we get to wanting to wipe out Israel. Because you know how it is in American political discourse, across party lines. I don't think there's a single exception, for example, in the U.S. Senate, which is polarized on, you know, everything, including coffee type. But I think it's 100% unanimous in the U.S. Senate that that people do not want to wipe out Israel, do not want to do what Malat Kyros wants to do, and just have one big state from the river to the sea, as you hear the chant go right at these anti-Semitic rallies, from the river to the sea. She wants one big state where everybody gets to vote. And the Jews are then subject to be ruled by, you would have to imagine, Iran via Hamas, right? The same people who conducted October 7. Now, Kyros would say, oh, no, it'll be a democratic process, right? A democratic process where you got about, what, probably 18 million people total, and the Jews are about 7.6 million of that. And then can you imagine if Kyros got her way, and I'm sure she's thought this through, you know, how many more people would then be pushed into the region? So the Jews then would be ruled by the same people who have wanted to eliminate them. And by that, I don't mean your typical person on the street. I mean the Hamases and Hezbollahs of the world. So she wants to eliminate the Jewish state. Here, listen to it herself. This is on PBS.
27: One of the things you said come back to, the first thing you said come back to was defund the Pentagon.
2: It is, I think, the most common sense position that
0: That's accidental brilliance. I played the wrong one there, but everybody should hear that at least twice. And on this show, you're going to hear it a lot more because people have got to face the truth about what we have going on with her.
27: There are many Jews who believe very strongly in a two-state solution. It is their view that the only way to reliably guarantee the security of the Jewish people after centuries of persecution that culminated in the Holocaust is to have a Jewish state. Why is that concern misplaced?
3: Well, you know, first and foremost, I would argue that I don't think anyone has actually presented a truly effective proposal for a two-state solution. For example, a two-state solution would have to resolve the fact that there are 750,000 illegal settlers in the West Bank.
0: Now, think about the first part of that answer. She can't justify the one-state solution, though she'll try in a second, because it would mean, obviously, the destruction of the Jewish people. So she goes straight to, well, you can't justify a two-state solution because Israel would have to give up much of its land to the Palestinians. Yeah, so listen to what she's doing there and then ask yourself, where does that come from? How does any good human ever get to the point where they would see things this way and want this? Want the Jewish state eliminated and the Jews ruled by these same powerful blocks that executed them literally on October 7. How does a person get to that point? And she admits later in the interview, she's never even been to the region. So where does that come from?
3: That's real. If we're being serious about a two-state solution, then that would mean expelling 750,000 people from the West Bank. I think
0: that is how radical she is. So you've got all these people across party lines saying, hey, we want a two-state solution. So Israel keeps Israel, and then we reform Gaza, and we create these two separate states, you know, with Gaza being ruled by something other than Hamas. You don't have a single person in the U.S. Senate who wants what she wants. And only a handful of crazies in the House. But that is what we're dealing with here. Somebody who wants the Jewish state wiped away. So how do we ever get to the point where she is about to become the congresswoman in Denver with so many of our Jewish brothers and sisters, her constituents? You're on the Dan Kaplan Show.
4: Fox News, I'm Tom Graham. It's primary day in Michigan, a key Senate race highlighting a divide in the Democratic Party as two candidates seek the Senate nomination. Ellie Stevens represents the more establishment candidate, while Abdul El Sayed leans more progressive.
5: Haley Stevens' campaign says she needs to do well here in Detroit if she's going to have any chance at winning this race. But Abdul El Sayed is feeling really confident about his chances.
4: Fox's Garrett Tenney, the winner, will face Republican Senate candidate Mike Rogers. On Wall Street, stocks rallying into record territory today.
6: The Dow at a 54,000. The S&P is 7,700, up almost 2% on the day. The S&P 500 that closed at a record today. The Dow Jones also closing for a second straight day of records. That will be the 23rd time that it has done that this year.
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8: Denver's Department of Transportation and Infrastructure continues summer projects.
9: Travel on South Platte River Drive in Denver will be disrupted. Dottie is undertaking a three-week paving project, removing the old road surface before laying down a fresh layer of asphalt. Work is scheduled to run through August 21st, closing South Platte River Drive between Santa Fe Drive and Florida Avenue during work hours from 8:30 in the morning until 3:30 in the afternoon each day. People will need to take a detour by taking Santa Fe to Florida.
8: Reporter Kanan Dixon. Denver is changing the process to deal with rundown down abandoned homes across the city, implementing stricter fines and changing criteria. Community Planning and Development Administrator Jim Hicks says the changes are overdue.
10: City Council wanted to implement enhancements to the neglected and derelict properties program by hastening the process.
8: The goal is to make sure properties are brought into compliance with city codes more quickly and efficiently and don't remain long-term nuisances for neighboring residents. I'm Rob Dawson.
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13: 6:30 a.m. Your alarm goes off. You jolt awake and start thinking about fueling your gut? 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
0: Talk about opposite ends of the spectrum. In Malat Kiros, and we've just been talking on the show, playing the sound of her, that woman who wants to wipe away the state of Israel, but says, no, that's not anti-Semitic. One thing, when we eventually do get her on the show, is what other nations do you wish to wipe away? Is she pushing to eliminate the Iranian regime? North Korea? What other nation states is she seeking to wipe off the map? But yeah, she wants to wipe away the state of Israel. and have the Jews just governed by everybody around them, right? I mean, yeah. So what other nation state is she trying to wipe off the face of the earth? 303-713-825. And she's not saying bomb them or murder them all or anything else, but she wants to do away with their state. And ironically, one of the great success stories in world history, the state of Israel. Yeah. Yeah. So anyway, we're continuing to play Malat Kiro sound, and including this beauty on defunding the Pentagon. And this is on a PBS interview where she was being asked a series of yes, no questions.
1: One of the things you said come back to, the first thing you said come back to was defund the Pentagon.
2: It is, I think, the most common sense position.
0: So it's the most common sense. So I guess it's not just the great state of Israel she wants to wipe off the face of the earth. It must be America too, right? Because if you say defund the Pentagon, that's what you're saying. Defund the Pentagon means we get conquered by others. We'll have to ask her, Zach McNote, when she comes on the show, which other nation does she want us to be conquered by? And as I mentioned earlier, or maybe it's a group of nations she has in mind. But as I mentioned earlier, within the same interview, she says the opposite. No, we should just be cutting the budget at this point. But listen to her immediate response. Yeah, no, that's most common sense idea. Defund the Pentagon. Yeah, so we're trying to get the unaffiliated candidate, Shimon Blau, I believe it's pronounced, a doctor, to join us on the show. We'd love to give him all the exposure we can. I can't believe at this point, I hope I'm wrong, that there's any realistic chance of defeating her in heavily Democrat CD1. But you've got to do all you can in the face of that kind of evil worldview. And I'm not labeling her as evil. I've never met her. But that worldview is flat evil. And we have seen that evil at work before. And it ends in horrific ways, whether you're talking about October 7th, you're talking about Hitler's Holocaust. It ends in terrible, terrible ways. 303-713-8255, DAN 57739. So it's interesting. You know, while she says the right words, she doesn't want another Holocaust. She says October 7 wasn't justified. I'm not saying she wants a Holocaust, not at all. But at the same time, she wants to wipe the nation state of Israel away? Have Israel governed by those around them? And then keep in mind that this is someone who was unwilling to call. That the perpetrator who firebombed Jews in Boulder at an event commemorating the hostages in Gaza, she's unwilling to call that perpetrator anti-Semitic. She doesn't know his motives. Yeah. Yeah. Screaming, kill all Zionist people. Yeah, she can't tell his motives. Charged with federal hate crimes. She can't tell his motives. What's going on there? How does a person ever get to that point? And then how does somebody like that gain this kind of power? And it sure appears to me as if this Democrat socialist movement that's taken over the Democratic Party in Colorado and beyond is heavily, heavily, heavily anti-Semitic. Not all, but that's a heavy part of the influence. But let me get to the polar opposite of that, and then I'll get to some text, which is a true American hero, Riley Gaines, who stands up for the rights of girls and women to not have boys in their bathrooms and showers and sports. And she's probably considered a radical by somebody like our socialist Malat Kiros. Here's Riley Gaines.
3: If the WNBA's goal is to become the most inclusive league in the history of ever and to hit a pretty big payday, then they just got the opportunity of a lifetime, thanks to Clay Travis. Introducing the Nashville Balls, the most inclusive team in all of WNBA history. Clay Travis vows to make it a 100% trans team, meaning all players would be men identifying as women. He tweeted this: I'm prepared to buy a WNBA expansion franchise and locate them in Nashville. I pledge to have a 100% trans team, all men who identify as women. I will also employ a 100% trans coaching staff, most inclusive team in history. But Clay's not just saying it. He's putting his money where his mouth is. He offered the WNBA $10 million for a head-to-head basketball game between the defending WNBA champions, the Las Vegas Aces, and a boys' high school state title team of his choice. If the boys win, he'll give them $10 million to distribute as they see fit to their team members. Game on pay-per-view with all profits donated to Tunnel to Towers to provide mortgage-free homes to families of deceased soldiers, police, and first responders. If the Aces were to beat the boys team, he would give the WNBA $10 million. And I don't think he's kidding because he just gave Vanderbilt Law School $10 million.
0: Zach, how much would you pay to watch that on pay-per-view? I'd pay whatever they charged. I would love to see it. Not because I take any pleasure in seeing the women players just destroyed on the court, which they would be. I wouldn't take any pleasure in that.
4: Oh, they would dominate. Oh, no. They win by 50.
0: The women?
4: Oh, yeah. Oh, WNBA players nowadays, they crush them.
0: Against a high school championship?
4: Oh, they beat them by 50 easy.
0: Zach,
4: Have you seen any of these viral videos of like WNBA scrubs playing grown men at the gym and beating them like 21-0 in a game of pickup?
0: Zach. See, this is why it would be so great on pay-per-view. So great on pay-per-view. There is, and here's the point. That's why I was just going to say, my friend, I wouldn't take any pleasure in watching the drubbing of the WNBA champs by the boys' high school team because I know these girls. I have a daughter who's a tremendous athlete. She's a tremendous everything. But I know these girls, they work very, very hard. And they work hard at their craft. And the people who make it to the WNBA are the elite of all these women's basketball players who start at age 4 around the country. I respect the hell out of them for that. But what I'm saying is that the difference, just the undeniable physical difference between men and women, which Democrats and now the WNBA refuse to acknowledge for insane reasons. Zach, they can't jump. That's the problem. They can't jump. It's no flaw of character or anything else. I can't give birth to a baby, which is the single most magnificent thing on the face of the earth. I can't do that. A woman can, to her everlasting praise and credit. And women can play lots of sports at an infinitely high level, but if you cannot jump, you're not going to beat a champ state champion. Can you imagine, my friend?
4: I'm telling
0: you. The Illinois state champions?
4: Crush them. Beat them by 50. I'm telling you, I've seen, with my two eyes, I've seen women play Division I basketball players, WNBA women, one-on-one play a Division I basketball player and beat them to embarrassment. But it's been a viral trend for like the last decade online.
0: You're talking about one-on-one, Zach. I'm talking
4: a team, a professional team that's used to playing together, that has plays, all that stuff over a high school team that's got math and science and social studies between their practices. The professional team's crushing them.
0: Well, anyway, separate conversation. You can take some of these state champions. I think Clay Travis was very wise about this. You can take some of these state champion boys basketball teams. You're talking about a state like Illinois or Florida or California. My goodness. But Zach, how does a team win if they can't jump? It's basketball.
4: Shooting, passing, crossing up ankles.
0: Guess what's going to happen to your shots?
4: Go over their heads. I'm telling you, I've seen it. You can find it online.
0: Okay.
4: Look up a guy challenges WNBA player to basketball. And if you want to talk about, you can one-on-one, you can dunk all over them. You can jump up and swat that in their faces. It should be easier one-on-one because I can't pass it around you.
0: Let's hope they set that game up. If all of that is true, Zach, why are the WNBA ratings what they are?
4: Well, NBA compared to WNBA is far superior. WNBA ratings, though, are having like, you know, a boon right now. They're doing the best they've ever done because the talent's the best it's ever been.
0: Right, but aren't they still like paint drying low?
4: No, not at all. Okay. They're carrying ESPN in this. I mean, they're starting to challenge baseball ratings.
0: Yeah, I mean, ESPN, there are only so many tractor pulls, right? I mean, 303. and ESPN is turning everybody off with this leftist garbage. And other than Aaron Rodgers, who did a great job yesterday. Hey, I want to come back. Fauci's lawyer fired back on Aaron Rodgers, which is hilarious. And so I want to come back. I'll take some calls on this, some text on this as well. And we'll continue with this Malat Kyros sound because people need to be aware of what she really believes. And I don't think a lot of people are right now. I pulled this sound out of her PBS interview and it's extremely eye-opening. And then we're getting text about the Victor Marx interview with Piers Morgan. You're on the Dan Kaplan Show.
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36: John Polk was my nemesis. I knew in order to live a rich and fulfilling life, one where I was equal under the law and could be happy and fulfilled, I needed to defeat the message that John Polk was peddling.
37: I'm John Polk. For years, I was the poster boy of the conversion therapy movement, the ex-gay who married an ex-lesbian and traveled the world telling my story of how I changed my sexuality from gay to straight. I wore the label of ex-gay with pride. That was all until, well, we'll get to that part.
36: He's like a car wreck, and then people can't keep their eyes off him. He evokes a reaction. He did with me.
38: I remember it being a major blow to the evangelical community to see one of their brightest, hottest stars go down.
39: John has never been anything but gay, but he really tried hard not to be.
37: but you've never heard the real story.
36: I hated him. I hated John Paul because he was very good at what he did.
37: So join me as I peel back the layers and expose what happened to me in the midst of conversion therapy, to shine a light on what the ex-gay movement does to people and the pain it continues to cause. And as I look, too, at the harm I did from within it. 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
0: It is, I think, the most common sense position.
1: It's so important to start with that, right? This is Malat Kiro. She's about to be a congresswoman from Denver, and she's a Democrat socialist. So important to start with that, because that statement stands alone. And as I've said repeatedly before, she goes on to say the opposite. But you have to put great weight on what she said first, because what she said second, it is much more likely either just covering herself, because she gives polar opposite answers on several issues here, or it's her realizing that, uh-oh, I said the quiet part out loud. But there is no denying that she starts by saying defunding the Pentagon is the most common sense position. And then she goes on to say, oh, but we should just start by cutting them 10%. And then where do you think that ends up when her starting point is that defunding the Pentagon is the most common sense position?
0: One of the things you said come back to, the first thing you said come back to, was defund the Pentagon. It is, I think, the most common sense position. At the very least, we need to...
1: So listen to that. It just confirms my point. The most common sense position is to defund the Pentagon. But at the very least, let's go cut their budget 10%. You've got somebody about to be a congresswoman from Denver who wants our nation conquered. Anybody who wants to defund the Pentagon wants our nation conquered. And how is that a stretch at all when she's very upfront about the fact she wants that the state of Israel eliminated? She's not calling for the killing of all Jews or anything like that, but she wants the state of Israel eliminated. She wants one state from the river to the sea where everybody gets to vote, and Jews are about 7.5 million of the 16 or 17 million there. Yeah. So anybody who says, yeah, the most common sense position is to defund our Pentagon, how do you draw any conclusion other than she wants our nation eliminated as well?
0: Properly audit the Department of Defense and then actually hold them accountable for either failing that audit or failing to actually be transparent about a lot of the money that's pouring into that.
1: Yeah. So, yeah, defund the Pentagon, or at the very least, cut them and audit them. What do you think she really wants to do? You heard it. Michael in Denver, you're on the Dan Kaplis Show.
2: Good afternoon, Dan. I got about three talking points. Number one, the two-state solution. That sounds awful simple, doesn't it? It sounds awful clean and simple. They've been talking about that for decades. Simply, the Palestinians don't want a two-state solution. They want Israel out of there, period. You know, the Yasser Arafat played Bill Clinton for billions of dollars over this in the 90s, and what happened? Nothing. Am I right or not?
1: Well, let's start, my friend, with Palestinians. If you mean Hamas, Hezbollah, Iran, and some hateful people who live in Gaza, then yes, that they want to kill all the Jews. Now, in terms of, I view many, many people in Gaza, for example, as victims and prisoners of Iran and Hamas. And I'm not trying. So, I just want to be clear on who we're talking about as Palestinians. Critically, the people in charge, Iran through Hamas and Hezbollah, yes, they want to kill all the Jews. And who do you think would control the electoral process if Malat Kiros got her way and the Jewish state was eliminated and everybody between the river and the sea just got to vote? Who do you think would be governing the Jews? Well, obviously, Hamas, which and Hezbollah. And Hamas carried out October 7th.
2: I wonder how the big federal would change when if the videos from Hamas videos, the hostage videos, were put on network TV where they could watch those people being slaughtered and tortured and raped in front of their husbands and babies being beheaded and all the brutality that they did on October 7th. What do you think the public would think about that?
1: No, that's right. And that's why, you know, Prime Minister Netanyahu, he came to America and he showed those videos, you know, to our decision makers here. But you know, Malat Kiros, wants the Jewish state eliminated. And she admitted in this interview, she's never even been there or to that region.
2: Yeah. And the last thing, as a U.S. congressman that has to take an oath of office to defend our Constitution, where's her loyalty? She can't even qualify to take the oath of office because her loyalties are not with this country.
1: Yeah, well, it's real interesting, Michael, and I'd suggest you listen to that whole PBS interview and we'll continue to play sound. You know, she, and this is what the Democratic Socialists are doing now, she thinks people are stupid. And she, and this is just so true, right, of the elite on the left. And so she mixes in all of these buzzwords of democracy and liberty into her conversations while she's talking about the exact opposite. But she mixes those buzzwords in. So now what's really democratic, you know, what's really fulfilling the declaration is socialism, which of course is the opposite. But it's very interesting to watch how all of that gets mixed in. But it all goes back to the fact that socialism relies on a lie. Socialism relies on a lie. And it's never worked anywhere in the world. But now it's taking hold in the Democratic Party in America. Why? I'd love your thoughts on that. I have my own theories, but I'd love your thoughts on that. Why is it now taking over the Democratic Party? I think it's probably as simple as the Democratic Party is in a direct line down right now, not in Colorado right now, but it's coming. You know, at least a breakthrough in Colorado is coming if the GOP, you know, has its act together, at least sometime in the next cycle or two. Because there are an awful lot of people in Colorado who've never even thought about voting for Republicans. But they're not going to vote for socialist. So it's up to the GOP now to be able to stand up and say, wait a second, they're not even trying to hide it anymore, but here's what it really means. 303-713-8255, DAN-57739. I'll play that sound about her wanting to defund.
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4: Was suspected in two other fires. I'm Lisa Lacera, Fox News. That's what authorities in Washington State are saying about the man arrested and charged with setting the most destructive wildfire in Spokane's history.
5: The defendant, appearing by video from jail, gave his name for the record.
6: Aaron Forrest Aronology.
5: He's been charged with intentionally setting the wildfire that has destroyed hundreds of structures and forced tens of thousands to evacuate areas near Spokane. County Prosecutor Preston McCollum asked for
7: a bond amount of no less than $1 million,
5: along with other conditions, which the judge agreed to after Farinacci's lawyer reserved the right to argue bond and conditions later. According to court records, Farinacci denied setting the wildfire.
4: Fox's Grinnell Scott. Farinacci also served 10 years in prison after he was convicted of killing his father in 2010. Los Angeles County fire officials say sparks from an idle transmission tower owned by Southern California Edison caused the 2025 Eaton fire in Southern California. The utility has acknowledged its equipment may have been involved, but also said the lack of water kept fire crews from battling the blaze. The Eaton fire killed 19 people and destroyed more than 9,400 homes and businesses. Polls open for another hour in Michigan, where there is a high-stakes Democratic primary for an open congressional seat.
9: The candidates have all voted. Congresswoman Haley Stevens did so in person this morning, as did Republican Mike Rogers. Abdul Asayed says he voted earlier absentee. He did attend a party Monday with like-minded influencers and content creators like progressive commentator Hassan Piker. Stevens says Al-Sayed should distance himself from Piker and that Piker's rhetoric should be denounced.
4: Fox's Rich Edson in Detroit, the winner of tonight's primary, will face Republican Mike Rogers in November. 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
4: A federal appeals court has ruled the Trump administration improperly ended a multi-billion dollar program for clean energy projects, but the ruling is temporarily on hold to allow the Environmental Protection Agency time to appeal to the Supreme Court. Two Eustis, Florida police officers dragged by a suspect over the weekend as he tried to drive off while they conducted a traffic stop.
0: Police say the driver floored the gas pedal when he was ordered out of the car, and all of this caught on police body camera.
13: Step out! All right!
0: This was recorded just seconds before investigators say 28-year-old Chakoy Donovan made his move. You could hear him there talking to police. They tell us that he was pulled over Saturday night after officers spotted him swerving. They say they smelled marijuana and ordered him to step out of the car, but Donovan refused.
4: Fox's Dana Marie McNichol. Donovan has since turned himself in as facing a number of charges, including attempted murder of a law enforcement official. A bid by Governor DeSantis and Florida lawmakers to cut property taxes faces a brick wall.
14: Just vote no. The message from police and firefighter groups regarding Amendment 3. If passed, it would raise the homestead exemption to $150,000 in 2027 and to $250,000 in 2028. With taxpayers still on the hook to pay the local school tax bill. The Florida Sheriff's Association said it's significantly concerned since it would boost exemptions from $50,000 to $250,000 over 2 years. That association joins the Florida State Fraternal Order of Police, Florida Professional Firefighters, the Florida Fire Chiefs Association, and several prominent county sheriffs in the state, warning the tax cut could also affect money for first responder services in Florida.
4: Fox's CJ Papa. I'm Lee Silicera. This is Fox News.
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1: We have a moral obligation to stand up and fight against evil ideas when we encounter them. And that is what we're encountering right now in Denver, Colorado, in this first congressional district. And we need to face that, and we need to face that responsibility. And this is

0: Right? Because that's the point, isn't it? That's the point. The political opponent tries to discourage you. It tries to discourage all of us by, hey, it's impossible, you can't beat us. But you know, we have a moral obligation to do everything we can to stand up to wrong. Whether in the end, you know, Malat Kyros, whether there's any possible way to defeat her in this election or not, there's still the obligation to stand up, speak the truth about her, get the truth out, and do everything possible to make sure that she doesn't become the next congresswoman from CD1 from Denver. 303-713-8255, DAN-57739, understanding that she is highly likely to be able to do that. And then I would have to ask the question, where was the media on her, right? Where was the media on her? You would think that there would be enough respect for our Jewish brothers and sisters that there would have been a media avalanche on her. But we never saw that. And we don't see it right now. You would think in this unique situation, let's take Kyle Clark, for example. KUSA has a unique level of political power that he has carved out through KUSA. You would think every single day he would be featuring this and hammering on this. Because you have a candidate who openly wants to wipe out the Jewish state. She doesn't want to kill all the people, not talking about a Holocaust, but she wants to eliminate the Jewish state. You would think everybody across all party lines who has a media platform would be pounding on that every day, saying, hey, it may not be possible, but we've got to do everything we can to try to make sure she doesn't obtain the power of a U.S. congresswoman. What could be more anti-Semitic than to want to wipe out the Jewish state? And I'm not aware of her calling for any other state to be eliminated other than by inference, I guess, the United States of America, when she says that she wants to defund the Pentagon.
1: Agency right now. I'm in
0: different one. But this one.
2: One of the things you said come back to, the first thing you said come back to was defund the Pentagon.
1: It is, I think, the most common sense position.
0: And then she says, but at the very least, we have to cut the budget. Yeah. So all I'm saying is, whether you're a Democrat, an affiliated, a Republican, whatever you are, this is one of those moments of unity. And even if there's no way to stop her from becoming a congresswoman for 1 2-year term, I think we're all obligated to do everything we can. Mark and Kyle, you're on the Dan Kaplis Show. Welcome.
3: Hi, Dan. A caller or two ago, you had mentioned that Netanyahu came over and showed the videos of the October 7th attack. But he showed them to whom? People that don't think that the average Joe should see these videos. The problem is Israel has lost so much support, and the problem, the biggest problem is the truth can sometimes be awful. But show the videos. It's going to be awful. But if you've got people like AOC and all the squad members who are supporting the people who did that, one way to shut them up is to show the public, here's the truth, and it is ugly.
0: I think that's a great point. I think that's a great point. And it's just like pro-life debating abortion advocates where hey, just show the pictures. Just show the pictures of the babies. And that's what, when debates are being set up, pro-life and pro-abortion, pro-abortionists are usually saying, but they can't show any pictures. They can't show, no, just show the pictures.
3: Well, I'll tell you what, Dan, when I have discussions with people about that, I tell them, you need to watch a medical late-term abortion.
0: Well, look,
3: if you support that after you watch that video, right. You are truly a monster.
0: Right. Well, Mark, appreciate the call on that. Not like Abby Johnson, right? Used to run a Planned Parenthood clinic. And then she told the story on the show and elsewhere before that, where she walked in one day. And it wasn't a late-term abortion being performed, but it's all the taking of an innocent human life. The only thing that's different is, you know, that the method used. And so she saw it. And it changed her completely. And she's now a hero in the pro-life movement. How many of these abortionists, former abortionists, are now raging pro-life advocates? Yeah, I'm with Mark. I think it's very important.

0: to show the videos. I'm not sure I'd watch because I'm not sure I could ever get that out of my head. And I understand the horror to a large enough point to motivate me fully just from the description. But I would really like to know, and hopefully we'll be able to get Milad Kiros on the show. I'd really like to know how a human gets to that point. Because you look at Milad Kiros, and she's gifted. She is articulate. She has intellectual horsepower. Now, you have a lot of people with intellectual horsepower who then support evil things. They propagate evil. They use that horsepower and other gifts for bad purposes. But she has intellectual horsepower. She's articulate. She's dynamic and charismatic. How does a human with those gifts ever get to the point where you want to wipe the state of Israel off the face of the earth? Where you get to the point where you say, yeah, the common sense solution is defund the Pentagon, which has to mean by definition, the end of America. How do you get to that point? 303-713-8255, the number, DAN-57739. Hey, it's not a rhetorical question. I'd love to get your answer to that. How does somebody get to that point? But no matter how they get there, our job is to do all we can to stop her. Now, realistically, unless the entire media got together and just got the truth out to everybody in CD1 and got this unaffiliated candidate, you know, just tens of millions of free media, there's probably no chance to beat her here. But that doesn't mean that, A, she gets to operate without the truth about her being told. And once the truth about her is told, then hopefully some sane candidate, you know, who does not have these horrible views, will then emerge to challenge her and make sure that she's no more than a one-term congresswoman. And boy, I guess, you know, you always have to look for the silver lining. Hey, at least she didn't have the guts to run against Hickenlooper because she would have beat him. And then we'd be dealing with a 6-year term and a U.S. senator who wants to end the state of Israel. And could somebody explain to me, and hopefully she will, and I'm confident she'll come on the show at some point, how could one end the state of Israel be anything other than anti-Semitic? You're on the Dan Kaplis Show.
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0: One of the things you said come back to, the first thing you said come back to was defund the Pentagon.
1: It is, I think, the most common sense position that.
2: Wow. So I guess at least she's an equal opportunity destroyer, wants to destroy both the United States and Israel. Wow, that is Milad Kiros. And let me play the full version, because as I said earlier, then she goes on to give an opposite answer. But no, listen to it. It's so important to hear that first part. She wants to defund the Pentagon. And then she goes on to say, but at the very least, we should cut the budget 10%. You don't say those words. Defund the Pentagon? Yeah, that's the most common sense position. But we should at least cut the budget, unless she wants to defund the Pentagon. And can somebody give me an alternate explanation? Because it seems to me the only reason somebody would want to defund the Pentagon is that so another nation can conquer us. Is there some other reason that I'm missing here? Let me know.
0: One of the things you said come back to, the first thing you said come back to was defund the Pentagon.
1: It is, I think, the most common sense position. At the very least, we need to properly audit mm-hmm. the Department of Defense and then actually hold them accountable.
2: Yeah. So no question. She wants to defund the Pentagon. But at the very least, cut the budget and audit them. Wow. That's who these Democrat socialists are. And they're now, what, 30 to 40% of the Democratic Party? Yeah. 303-713-8255, the number, DAN 57739. Then, of course, if you just joined us, thank you. We've been spending a lot of time today talking about Milad Kiros wanting to, as I understand it, just eliminate Israel, just eliminate the state of Israel. Not have another Holocaust, but eliminate the state of Israel. And what do you think that leads to? She just wants to have everybody who lives between the river and the sea, including in the state of Israel and Gaza, everybody ruled by the same government. And who do you think is going to run that government? Yeah, 7.7 million Jews, about 18 million people there. And if she got her way, then how many more people do you think would be brought in? If for Iran to rule through Hamas, through Hezbollah? Yeah, but that's what she wants. She wants to eliminate the state of Israel, from everything I understand. Here, listen to her on PBS.
0: There are many Jews who believe very strongly in a two-state solution. It is their view that the only way to reliably guarantee the security mm-hmm. of the Jewish people after centuries of persecution mm-hmm. that culminated in the Holocaust mm-hmm. is to have a Jewish state.
2: What do you mean it's their view? It's the reality. And it'd be like saying, well, it's Zach's view that the sun rises in the east. No, it's the undeniable reality.
0: Mm-hmm. Why is that concern misplaced?
1: Well, you know, first and foremost, I would argue that I don't think anyone has actually presented a truly effective proposal for a two-state solution. For example, a two-state solution would have to...
2: Wait a second. I'm going to play what she just said, but you've got bipartisan support for a very simple two-state solution, which is the state of Israel continues to exist, and then you have, with proper changes and controls, then you have a separate state in Gaza. That's the two-state solution that everybody's talking about. But now there are some who say, and some respected Republicans say, we can't have a two-state solution because that's just going to empower Hamas. But you don't have a single person in the U.S. Senate, Democrat or Republican, saying the state of Israel should be wiped out, they wanting what Kiros wants. But listen to what she's about to say. She's saying she hasn't heard of any good two-state solution because she says the only way you can have a two-state solution is if Israel gives up a lot of its current land. And 750,000 Israelis are thrown out of current land. I mean, it's, wow. Listen for yourself.
1: Resolve the fact that there are 750,000 illegal settlers in the West Bank from Israel. If we're being serious about a two-state solution, then that would mean expelling 750,000 people from the West Bank. I think a two-state solution also ignores the reality of how Israel was created as a state and robs the Palestinian people of their right to self-determination as well.
2: Wow. Listen to that. And it would make your skin crawl if that was some goofy radical in some freshman class, like at a college in Colorado. That would make your skin crawl. But to hear it from somebody who's about to be a congresswoman from Colorado, just listen to her tone of voice about how Israel was created. And rejecting a two-state solution where Israel just keeps their current state and then that the Palestinian people have their own state in Gaza. Rejecting that. No, because that isn't good enough for. Why? My constitutionally protected opinion, because it's not about the Palestinian people. It's about eliminating the state of Israel. Is there a flaw in that logic? 303-713-8255. But here's my point. When faced with this, how do we not have every prominent media outlet rising up, even if it's impossible to stop her from becoming congresswoman for one term, rising up to make sure everybody knows what she's peddling and how awful and destructive it is? Why wouldn't just basic respect for our Jewish brothers and sisters require that? But it that requires it and so much more. This is not who we are as American people. How many people in America really do you think want to wipe out the state of Israel, make the state of Israel disappear from the map? That's who we're talking about here. And then on top of that, somebody who at the very least her preference is to defund the Pentagon. People need to know about her. So where are all these other people who use their media platform to hammer every goofy idea we get from a Republican? Or to hammer Republicans who have good ideas. Where are those people now when faced with the Malat Kiros? Strangely silent. All the people who claim to care about our Jewish brothers and sisters, strangely silent on her. In the face of someone who won't even call the guy who firebombed the people up celebrating and supporting Jewish hostages, firebombed them, yelling, kill all the Zionist people. Kiros won't even call them anti-Semitic.
3: Fox News, I'm John Saucier. Senate Minority Leader Chuck Schumer won't say how he feels about the rise in political candidates who ascribe to the views of the Democratic Socialists of America. He does say when it comes to the midterms, though, he's confident Democrats across the spectrum can take back the majority in Congress.
4: We are a big tent party. And being a big tent party is a strength, not a weakness.
3: Senator Schumer has endorsed Democratic Congresswoman Haley Stevens in today's Michigan Democratic Senate primary against Abdul El-Sayed. Majority Leader in the Senate, John Thune, says he's willing to discuss amendments to a Russian sanction bill proposed by Kentucky Senator Rand Paul, who wants to put limits on how much tariffs President Trump can impose on Russia.
5: All of us here would like to see that, certainly as a tribute to Senator Graham, but also because it's important with respect to what's happening not only in Ukraine, but in the Middle East.
3: This bill would also put sanctions on Iran. The Senate voted last week to move forward with the bill. 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
7: CDOT is trying to increase safety at four rural locations known for crashes. CDOT's Maddie Garbalitis says they've installed a new warning system.
8: A highway conflict warning system. It uses sensors and flashing lights or signs to alert drivers to a potential collision at a potentially dangerous intersection.
7: There's one in Evergreen at Highway 74 in Kerr Gulch, two on Highway 83 at Gillian Avenue and Russellville Road, and on Highway 86 at Deerfield Road. The Boulder County Sheriff's Office is asking for your help in identifying a man who they say attacked an elderly hiker. A 73-year-old man continues to recover from the attack and robbery in Boulder Canyon June 29th. The man says he was approached by a man with blonde hair in his 20s who accused him of stealing a joint that belonged to his girlfriend. Earlier on his hike, the 73-year-old asked the woman to share her weed with him. He was attacked walking back to his car near Boulder Canyon and Cannon Park Drive. That's the latest. I'm Rob Dawson.
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6: Fort Collins' home for conservative talk is News Talk 600, KCOL.
0: There are many Jews who believe very strongly in a two-state solution. It is their view that the only way to reliably guarantee the security of the Jewish people after centuries of persecution that culminated in the Holocaust is to have a Jewish state. Why is that concern misplaced?
1: Well, you know, first and foremost, I would argue that I don't think anyone has actually presented a truly effective proposal for a two-state solution. For example, a two-state solution would have to resolve the fact that there are 750,000 illegal settlers in the West Bank from Israel. If we're being serious about a two-state solution, then that would mean expelling 750,000 people from the West Bank. I think a two-state solution also ignores the reality of how Israel was created as a state and robs the Palestinian people of their right to self-determination as well.
2: Well, that should make your skin crawl. And she's about to become a congresswoman from Colorado. And she wants to eliminate the state of Israel. Won't even accept a two-state solution where Palestinians get their own state in Gaza. No, she wants to eliminate the state of Israel. Think about that. Where does that come from? And what other states are she calling? Is she calling for to be eliminated? She calling for the elimination of the Iranian regime? But what else is she seeking to eliminate? Well, I guess she had played the tape. She was asked by PBS about defunding the Pentagon, and she started with, yeah, that's common sense. But at the very least, we need to cut their budget. Yeah. So that's who we're dealing with.
0: One of the things you said come back to, the first thing you said come back to was defund the Pentagon.
1: It is, I think, the most common sense position. At the very least, we need to properly audit.
2: So the most common sense position is to have our nation conquered by another nation? When she does come on the show, and I bet she will, that's got to be my second or third question. Which other nation or nations do you want to conquer ours? Because if you defund the Pentagon, everybody knows that's what you're going to get. But when you got somebody who, as I understand it, openly wants to end the state of Israel, I guess we shouldn't be surprised that we're next. Let's get to texters here. Dan, fair elections require transparency, no mail-in ballots, no machines, same-day voting, paper ballots, etc. Why does our most important right have to be convenient, face reality? Dan, socialism does work. Think ant colony. That's from Dave M. Dan, Israel, AIPAC has injected conflict and drained American funds and lives since its inception. We absolutely owe that nation nothing as they offer zero benefits to us. Wow. How wrong can one text be? I mean, first of all, when you talk about the worth and the value of Israel and why we should support Israel, I think the starting point is it is a courageous democracy that has benefited the entire world through its very formation and survival, let alone its accomplishments and contributions in virtually every area of life. There are so many reasons we should be supporting Israel before we even get to our national self-interest. But in terms of having a brilliant, courageous, effective democracy in the middle of the Middle East, certainly in our best interest. For those of us who are Christians, obviously, there's that component as well. But then you talk about just benefits to the United States of America of having a great ally like Israel. I mean, look at it right now in connection with Iran. Iran is a mortal threat to this nation in multiple ways. And it has been kept in check to this point largely by the courage and ingenuity of Israel. As American presidents, both Democrat and Republican, have kicked the can down the road. And now we finally have a president who's willing to act as a last resort militarily. But without the great work of the great state of Israel, the U.S. really wouldn't even have a military option right now. Now, that's probably saying going too far, right? Because we have the greatest military in the history of the world, so we would. But without the courage and almost mind-blowing effectiveness and ingenuity of the Israeli military for the United States to now step up and protect this nation from a nuclearized mortal enemy, the cost to our great military would be so much higher if it wasn't for the tremendous ally Israel. And then you just come down to the flat moral components. You know, I could not disagree with the texter more than that. Dan, so many Jews in CD1. How many Jewish folks in that district? What are you doing to correct elections? They're corrupt. Well, I don't know the number of Jews in CD1, but if there is one, just one, we all owe it to that one to stand up to the vile, hateful ideology of Malat Kiros. This should be a very unifying thing for all of us in Colorado. And all the prominent media that's normally out there hammering on Republicans, they should take those big platforms now and they should be exposing Malat Kiros every single day. They've had plenty of proof all along. But now, after this PBS interview that I've been playing, yeah, that's something we should all be able to agree on. Dan, Zach thinks a pro women's soccer team can beat a high school team. Zach, is that true? I'm not saying they wouldn't. I just didn't know if this had come up somewhere else. And the way we got off on this topic was you were talking about Clay Travis's brilliant challenge to the WNBA. You know, first give him a franchise and he will have all men on the team who identify as women and see how that works out for the WNBA. Just exposing the league's hypocrisy. It's crazy self-righteousness when it's flat wrong on the issue. And then Clay Travis's brilliant challenge, $10 million. He'll put up $10 million to have a state champion men's high school team of his choice play the WNBA champs. One game. Winner gets $10 million. The high school team can split the 10 or the WNBA gets it if the women win. And then Zach fired up. Zach said, wait a second. WNBA would hammer him. And then you sent me video of some stiff getting beat in one-on-one.
3: A grown man who's a YouTube influencer for his basketball prowess.
2: Prowess?
3: Against a rookie who is a bench warmer in the WNBA, and he loses 11-2.
2: Zach, this guy who lost to the WNBA player?
3: Yeah.
2: Has he ever played basketball before?
3: He would be the best player on 45 of the 50 high school stages.
2: As someone
3: who worked for Chassa and ran these tournaments, I saw a lot of kids brick a lot of wide open threes and 6A top of the line state championship games. I'm telling you, the WNBA would run circles around it. It'd be one of the more embarrassing broadcasted athletic competitions.
2: And I know you know your sports, Zach. I know that to be true. But all I'm saying is, and I have greatest admiration for all these women's basketball players from four-year-olds to pros. But in that sport, you got to be able to jump. And as a team in a team sport, when they can't jump, a great high school state champion? Yeah, I hope Clay gets his way. I hope that challenge game happens. We'd both pay to watch it, right? We'd both pay on pay-per-view.
3: Yeah, but I think you're overestimating the value of the jumping, right? You got all these short guards now dominating the league, like what's Steph Curry's vertical, and he's a top 10 player all time.
2: I think he's got a pretty good vertical, but...
3: Not known for his dunking, but though, it's his shooting.
2: When you're talking a team sport.
3: Yeah.
2: And I wish I could. I'll go back. I'll call my buddies and find out who it was, and I've got to hit this break, but I told Zach this story. You know, I was just playing a pickup game at CU Boulder on a Sunday morning. Yeah, I had quite a life. And somebody comes over and says, you guys want to come over to the Coors Events Center and scrimmage this women's team? And I can't remember if it was Olympic people competing to be on the Olympic team or a national team, but it was something very prominent. And we're a bunch of scrubs from the men's gym, and they're elite. And they're amazing shooters and amazing athletes and admirable in every way, but they can't jump. We must have beat them by 50 points. So it's not to disrespect the women players, but just be realistic about when the WNBA coaches and everything else say there should be no discrimination, you know, trans rights, you know, they're being totally hypocritical. the men would absolutely eliminate the women in that league. And that would be a crime. You're on the Den Cap.
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25: What's the doomsday clock, Josh?
26: 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It's a graphic representation of how close humanity is to self-inflicted disaster.
25: They moved the second hand on the clock forward to 89 seconds to midnight, which means it's the closest that clock has ever been to midnight since they started.
26: In 1947, when the U.S. and Russia were starting the Cold War, there was 7 minutes to midnight. We're now less than 2 minutes away from midnight. The furthest away it was from midnight was 1991, after the Soviet Union dissolved. It was all the way back from 17 minutes to midnight.
25: I think it's a valuable thing because it just raises awareness every year with people. Just another thing to kind of say, hey, like, we're not headed in the right direction as humanity goes.
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0: Oh, thank you, Zach, for pulling a little Dylan there. They are changing, obviously, very rapidly. It's interesting, isn't it, how tipping point moments happen? It's like that old saying about bankruptcy. It happens very slowly, then all at once. And we're clearly in one of those tipping point moments now with the Democratic Party tipping into open socialism. And then where does it end? Where does that change end? You know, my belief, which I think is very well-founded, it ends with Americans, including many who currently register and vote Democrat, rebelling against the Democratic Party and rejecting socialism. So it ends in a good place. Now, there's grave danger in the meantime, because obviously socialism is very, very destructive and it's evil. So there's danger in the meantime, but there's every reason to have that confidence in the American people across party lines. Not everyone, but you don't need everyone to defeat this evil. It's never worked anywhere in the world. There's really no reason to believe Americans are going to accept it. Now, of course, the danger is if it takes hold and then enough of these socialists get power that the act of income redistribution starts, then at that point, there's a danger. It could get more power, more places, because more people might be tempted to say, because socialism appeals to the worst of all of us, right? I want what he has. I want what Zach has. You got to go take it from him. You're the government. You have the power. You have the guns. You go take it from Zach and you give it to me. That's what they're after, right? That they're playing on our very worst natures. And so, yeah, there's a danger that enough of that takes hold, that it could really start to get roots, but I don't think it's ever going to get anywhere close to that point. The American people are too good for that. And it doesn't matter who we're talking about in terms of race or gender or anything else. You're going to have enough American people rise up and say, hey, wait a second. We, across party lines, across racial lines, across economic lines, we didn't fight and die and work to build this country so you could come and take it away. That's what Americans across party lines are going to say to socialists. So I do believe that that's going to be the reaction, and it's going to be a robust one. Now, hey, the burden's on the GOP. I can say this as a former Democrat. The burden's on the GOP. You know, you just can't lay on the couch and say, oh, I'm going to win. The burden's on the GOP now to be able to present itself to these voters who have never even imagined voting for a Republican. Just like there was a point in my life, I could have never imagined voting for a Republican because of the false stereotype. But the GOP is going to have to be ready to stand up with the right candidates, with their act together, to take advantage of this second look that a lot of GOP candidates in Colorado are going to get. I'm not saying it's going to be the dominant dynamic in this cycle. This is all happening very quickly. It'll be helpful in this cycle some. I think it's going to take hold more, you know, for the next cycle or two. Let me get to some texts pretty quickly. Dan is about 10 years behind the times. Now, the truth is I'm about 10 years ahead. And I've proved that over 30 years on air. I haven't always been right, but been mostly right. And I've been mostly about 10 years ahead. Because all this stuff that people mock in the beginning, particularly on the left, is then proven true. Just as it's going to be proven true on this whole absurd idea of boys and men playing women's sports. Oh, no, you're a bigot. You're this, you're that. And you see how America's turning on that and on life, right? I mean, when I started out on air as a pro-lifer, and whenever I started air, 90, 91, something like that. Yeah, people, oh, no, it's a blob of tissue. It's this or that, women's choice. Now, clear trend line in America is pro-life. It's not because anything I did. It's because of ultrasounds. And Zach, I don't know many kids in your age group are having babies yet, but if they are, has anybody ever come up to you and shown you an ultrasound of their baby and said, hey, look at my fetus?
1: No, I will say no one's said that, but I will say I am at the age now where every time I get on Facebook or any social media, I'm barrauded by baby photos and ultrasounds. Yeah. I'm like, God, it's coming for me.
0: Right. And it's the most beautiful thing in the world. And nobody's ever said when handing their ultrasound over, look at my fetus, right? So no, maybe all of these things that so many of us get mocked for, you know, we're all 10 years ahead on. Yeah. So I think Texter, you're right about the 10-year point, but you're backwards on that. Dan, so get rid of the Pentagon, then clearly we'll overturn all the gun control laws in all 50 states, right? And that's referring to, this should be headlines everywhere. But why the media silence on this? Oh, yeah, she's a Democrat. Malak Kiros, you know, PBS, National Interview, they're doing yes, no questions. And the first time they come to, should the Pentagon be defunded? Because that's a Democrat socialist position. Malak Kiros says, oh, let's pass on that one and come back to it. So then they come back to it. What happens then?
2: One of the things you said come back to, the first thing you said come back to was defund the Pentagon.
3: It is, I think, the most common sense position.
0: How is that not headlines anywhere? She's about to be a congresswoman. Most common sense, defund the Pentagon. Then she goes on to say, but at the very least, we should cut the budget. Wait a second. She should be. Nobody should consider her for any public office. What happens if you defund the Pentagon? Right. Our nation gets conquered by others. Zach, great job. Thank you, my friend.
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5: Primaries in five states. I'm Lisa Lucera, Fox News. Polls now closed in Michigan, where there's a contest for the Democratic nomination for Congress. Progressive Abdul Al-Sayed hoping to unseat Congresswoman Haley Stevens.
6: He is and has been campaigning on transforming the American healthcare system, essentially getting rid of private healthcare insurance, turning over to a government-financed Medicare for all. He is for getting rid of ICE. And, of course, he's talked an awful lot about outside money in politics, in particular that of AIPAC, and in particular AIPAC spending to support his opponent, Congresswoman Haley Stevens.
5: Fox's Rich Edson in Detroit. The winner of tonight's primary faces Republican Mike Rogers in November. In Virginia, former two-term Democratic Congresswoman Elaine Lurio won the Democratic nomination in the state's second congressional district, setting up what will be closely watched rematch between her and incumbent Republican Jen Kiggins. The Los Angeles County Sheriff's Department says they've arrested a man Sunday who was walking the grounds carrying a concealed weapon and a 16-round magazine at President Trump's California golf course. The president is set to arrive at a fundraising dinner at the club outside Los Angeles tonight. Law enforcement says a search of the suspect's home turned up more guns, magazines, and ammunition, body armor, and notebooks, what they're calling concerning comments. The suspect, who authorities say is responsible for setting the Old Trails fire in Spokane, in court today. Aaron Farinacci facing a first-degree arson charge.
7: The court will adopt the $1 million bond that's already in place and adopt all the proposed release conditions as suggested by the prosecution.
5: Judge Tony Hazel, authorities questioned Farinacci in two other fires that broke out last year, but he was never charged. He served 10 years in prison in Arizona for murdering his father. 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
5: More than 150 migrants have been rescued after their boat caught fire between France and England.
16: The boat was trying to make the dangerous and illegal crossing from continental Europe to the United Kingdom. At first, some of the migrants refused help. They didn't want to be returned to France. But then the boat's engine caught fire, prompting an emergency response from both sides of the English Channel. In the end, all 157 on board were taken to French soil. There are no reports of deaths or injuries. Thousands attempt to reach the UK by small boat every year, but numbers are down 43% compared to 2025. In London, Jonathan Savage, Fox News.
5: U.S. job openings fell slightly in June. The Labor Department says employers posted